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3: Three cars collided in San Jose, southbound 880 before Almaden Expressway. They're on the shoulder. You're backed up from Winchester for about 15 minutes. And then Mountain View, a car and a motorcycle collided, south 85, right before El Camino Real. This crash is on the shoulder. You're backed up from Evelyn Avenue. And a crash cleared in Berkeley, east 80 before Ashby. We still have a delay from West Grand.
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20: American Mark Levin here. Our number, 877-381-3811. Well, you know what? We've had a full board for like an hour. And so we better go to the callers and we'll let you have your input on this. Let us start from the top and go to the bottom. Ed, Las Vegas, Nevada. How are you, Ed?
0: I'm fine, thank you.
20: Yeah, go right
0: I'm
20: ahead,
0: a
20: please.
0: Long-term fan.
20: Thank you.
0: I'm a long-term fan, and I'd like to offer this idea regarding the conduct of the Iran war. We are entering the era of top-down warfare, and we need to embrace it. If a nation's leaders initiate the killing of another nation's citizens in cold blood, those leaders will be selectively taken out life for life from the top down. Israel has demonstrated this approach against Iran and against Hezbollah, and the U.S. has taken out terrorist leaders. I think we need to make this practice explicit. From now on...
20: Well, we can't make it explicit because we actually have a federal law that makes it illegal. Most of those leaders that were killed by the Israelis, probably for that reason, or they were killed with air power, not assassins per se.
0: Yes, but at the direction of the leaders of the enemy, basically. And yes, it has to be passed by Congress or pushed by the American people. But I think this would bring an end to warfare in general.
20: Well, it hasn't. They took out the leadership in Iran. They've taken out the leadership in Hamas, in Hezbollah. They've taken out the leadership with Hamas. Hezbollah hasn't been disarmed. Israel's been forced to pull back. Hamas hasn't been disarmed. Israel's been forced to pull back, yet they've killed all their leadership. I just don't think it's that simple. I think it's helpful, but I don't think that's the end all and be all.
0: Well, certainly you have a good point. The thing is, going forward, if this is made explicit, then these leaders have to think twice about, you know, taking lives.
20: Yeah, but what if we're dealing with leaders who are prepared to do that, like a Khomeini, like the leadership in Iran? They don't believe that death is the end. They believe they're going to go to a better world. I'm just telling you what's in their writings. They're going to have 72 virgins and so forth and so on. They believe that it's actually a better way. And that's why you have suicide bombers.
0: All right. Well, we have to make sure that the leaders become extinct.
20: All right, I got you. Ed, thanks for the call, my friend. Do call back. I appreciate you. Let's go to Robbie, San Diego, California, on the Mark Levin app. How are you?
21: Hey, good, Mark. How are you doing?
20: I'm okay. Thank you.
21: Okay. First of all, I want to really thank you for taking the lead on posing this MOU and associated problems with it by really laying out how dangerous this deal is.
20: In the end, it's not going to matter, but, you know, I do what I do because I believe in it.
21: Okay. I hope it will matter. I just wanted to make a couple of quick points. One is that I believe that if this deal goes through, that it will be disastrous for the Republicans in the midterms. Certainly, I believe losing the House and likely losing the Senate, and would define to a significant degree, not totally, President Trump's legacy, whether for the better or for the worse. And the second point is that there is a way, I believe, to defeat the Iranian regime through the Operation Inherent Resolve model that General Dan Kane and President Trump used to defeat the ISIS caliphate in Iraq early on in presidents.
20: Now, what in particular do you mean by that?
21: Like, for example, looking at the Kurdish allies and other allies, arming them, that's something that should be done again.
20: But we've been bad-mouthing now the Kurdish allies because Erdogan doesn't like them. They've been accused of stealing weapons. I said accused, and of course we didn't arm the Iranian people. I feel this is a big mistake. As I've said repeatedly, Reagan did it on four or five continents, and to great effect. And you don't have to put your own boots on the ground. And I notice all the people who talk about we don't want to send in soldiers. That's fine. I get that. I agree. But why aren't we arming the people on the ground? And they never ask, and they don't care because they're unserious. They're just looking for reasons not to do what Trump did in June and what he did in February. And it's these very same woke Reich types who are now so bizarrely criticizing those who supported Donald Trump from the earliest moments on what he's trying to do.

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issues and so forth. So I just wanted to do that. Now I want to read you all something from the great Douglas Murray, who now is a columnist with, among others, the Free Press, provided to me by my wifey. And it is a great piece. It says, it's often said that international agreements are not worth the paper they're written on. Fortunately, the memorandum understanding, the MOU, that the U.S. is reportedly signing with a revolutionary Islamic regime in Iran is fittingly a virtual document and has so far been signed electronically. At present, the Trump administration seems to have united its critics from the left and the right, foreign and domestic, over the deal to end current hostilities. Three aspects of the deal symbolize the problem. The first is that one of the initial steps in the process insists that the regime in Tehran allows the Strait of Hormuz to be open to international shipping and the free flow of oil carriers and other vessels through the region. The trouble is that the Iranian regime has for decades used this strategic vantage point to blackmail the world. Whenever the Iranian regime wanted to put pressure on other countries, for instance, to lift sanctions against the regime sent its vessels to go poaching in the straits. Even during President Trump's first term in office, Iranian military vessels repeatedly harassed and threatened American warships, flying drones at them and provoking them to fire warning shots at Iranian attack crafts. Throughout the same period, the Iranian Navy mined waters in the region, including in other nations' waters, and attacked commercial vessels from places as far afield as Japan, Hong Kong, and Norway. In 2019, the Iranian Navy seized a British-flagged Swedish-owned tanker, the Stena Impero. That was a tanker that was in international waters when the Iranians seized it. They directed the tanker into Iranian waters and then held the vessel and its crew for 2 months, in retaliation for Britain's enforcement of global sanctions. That's what the Iranian regime was doing in relatively normal times, so why should anyone believe that after the past year war, they will start to be generous in their treatment of international waters? The second aspect of the reported deal, which is surprising critics and supporters of Trump alike, is the suggestion that the agreement would allow a vast flow of cash to enter Iran. In a CBS interview on Monday morning, Vice President J.D. Vance seemed to confirm that Iran would get access, quote-unquote, to an inflow of funds, were somewhere in the region of $300 billion, within months of striking the deal. The vice president would have pains to say that this reconstruction fund, so-called, would not come from American taxpayers, but rather investments for various Gulf countries. Whatever the source of funds, payouts to Tehran have been tried before. The results were disastrous, which Trump knows very well.

0: In 2015, when the Iranian regime signed the Joint Comprehensive Plan of Action, that's the nuclear deal with Obama, and the UK and US, Russia, China, France, and Germany. One of the perks for Iran was the release of previously frozen Iranian assets. Those assets held by foreign banks during the era of sanctions were estimated to be close to $50 billion. As a candidate in 2016, 2020, and again in 2024, Trump routinely excoriated that outcome. In debates, interviews, and at rallies, he described the decision of the Obama-Biden administration to release the frozen funds as, among other things, dumb, stupid, and crazy. He's repeatedly warned ahead of time and correctly that the regime in Tehran would use such money to finance terrorism in the region and around the world. And sure enough, Iran used its funds to arm its terror proxies across the region, leading to the October 7 attacks, the resulting Gaza war. This is why the berating of Israel and Netanyahu is so appalling to me. And while Trump sometimes inflated the amount of money that had been given to Iran on signing that deal, those sums never came close to the $300 billion figure that has now been agreed to. Now, I want to read the rest of this article, and I'm telling you they agreed to that money because Iran was demanding reparations. And I'm sure the Arab states were demanding it for them, and I'm sure Turkey and Pakistan were demanding it for them. And so they came up with this cockamamie scheme. We'll be right back. For thousands of years, the great books of Western civilization have shaped the moral and political imagination of the West. 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The course includes lessons on Homer's Iliad and Odyssey, the epic stories of Achilles and Odysseus that helped shape Western civilization itself. 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
2: We have a crash in Vallejo, westbound 780 on the connector ramp to eastbound 80. This two-car crash blocking that ramp. And then San Jose, a three-car wreck, south 85 before Almaden Expressway on the shoulder. A delay from Winchester costing you 20 minutes. And Mountain View, a car and a motorcycle collided, south 85 before El Camino Real.
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0: I think I'm going to start a worldwide petition for Bannon to release the Epstein Bannon tapes. What do you think about that, Rich? If you're foolish enough to watch Bannon's podcast, all seven of you, you should demand that he at least treat you with enough respect and turn over the Epstein Bannon videotapes to Congresswoman Luna. To Congresswoman Luna or Congressman Massey or Congressman Ro Khanna. They've all promised to release names, but none of them have asked Bannon to give them the videotapes. Why is that? Why? They all listen to the program. I've told them. He's got videotapes. Everybody knows he has videotapes. Release the Epstein Bannon tapes. Now, my advice to Congresswoman Luna, and Ro Khanna, who's the biggest con man, Massey, who's a complete freak, but in any event, you can all get together, we can all agree on this, get the Epstein Bannon tapes, or am I going to have a nationwide petition to get you to do that? I thought you wanted names. There's a name. I just gave you a name. Have him release his videos. All right, let's go on with Douglas Murray. He says here, whatever the source of the funds, this is my view. Payouts to Tehran have been tried before. The results were disastrous, which President Trump knows very well. As a candidate in 2016, 2020, again in 2024, he called them dumb, stupid, and crazy. And he also repeated ahead of time, he also repeatedly warned ahead of time and correctly that the regime in Tehran would use the money to finance terrorism. Then you had the October 7 attacks. Anybody who thinks they're going to be able to bully Bibi Netanyahu in Israel after the October 7 attacks don't hit them so hard now. All they're doing is firing missiles into the desert. They're kidding themselves. Thirdly, of course, there is the issue that kicked off this latest round of conflict in the first place, the Iranian regime's nuclear ambitions. If the remainder of the Iranian regime has come to the negotiating table in order to give up the residual fissile material for good, then that would be one thing. The enriched uranium, which is believed to be buried deep underground at facilities in Isfahan and Fordow and other sites, would need to be manually removed. If an agreement can be reached to extract the uranium in order to ensure that the sites do not leak and that the regime cannot start the program at a later date, then Trump can boast of victory. But here is what is, for many observers, the most disturbing alleged part of the peace deal. The promise, quote-unquote, promise from the Iranian regime that they will not restart their nuclear weapons program. They have lied about their nuclear program for decades, and this lie started from the very top. In the 2000s, Ayatollah Al-Khamenei was said to have produced a fatwa, a religious ruling that opposed the development, creation, or use of nuclear weapons. Mouthpieces of and apologists for the regime spent the next quarter of a century pointing to this as a reason why one of the world's most oil-rich nations was only seeking to enrich uranium to create a nuclear program to provide for domestic energy purposes. Of course, it was a lie, both before and after the signing of the Obama nuclear deal. They were repeatedly caught attempting to produce materials, including enriched uranium, to a level that can only be necessary for the production of nuclear weapons. And long before that deal was signed, the International Atomic Energy Agency and numerous unanimous votes at the UN Security Council repeatedly found the Iranian regime to be in non-compliance with international inspections. I have talked about this till I'm blue in the face. On Fox, I've literally taken the deals and I've ripped them up, showing what the Iranians have done with them. 3 years after the signing of the Obama deal, when the Iranian regime had once again promised it was not developing nuclear weapons, the Israeli intelligence agencies carried out an audacious raid on an Iranian nuclear archive south of Tehran. The tens of thousands of documents seized showed beyond any doubt that Tehran had for years been hiding its nuclear weapons program and lying, dissimulating, and hiding the program from the international community, which brings us to the present agreement. It is possible that Trump believes that after his forceful interventions in Iran in 2025 and since February, that the Iranian regime is scared of him. They may well be the case. He has shown himself expert at doing things, not at least targeting the supreme leader, that no other political leader would have dared to do. But the issue with the present MOU is not whether the Iranians fear Trump. It is that they look set to receive the funds and freedom to survive and then weapons development another day. I've been explaining this. They're going to wait out Trump, and that's what they're going to do. When Trump first sent the B-2 bomber to Iran, he was fulfilling a historic mission to ensure not only that the Iranian regime could not create a nuclear weapon on his watch, but that they could not create such a weapon on any successor's watch. After all, as the president knows, there can always be another Obama, Biden, or even Kamala Harris. I wonder if he listens to this program. That's the good thing about agreements that aren't worth the paper they're never written on. The Iranians won't take it seriously, neither should we. There's still time to correct this looming mistake. He must be a neocon panicking, Mr. Producer. Now, he's a smart guy. I wouldn't bother reading his column. All right, let's go back to the phones here. Let us go to Jay, Bangor, Maine. Very, very vigorous place on the Mark Levin app. Jay, how are you?
10: Good. WVOM is the station up here. I couldn't remember before when you guy talked to me.
0: WVOM, one of our favorite stations there, brother. Go ahead.
10: Mark, I'd just like to say I'm very disappointed, man. Since World War II, every conflict we've had, we've quit and failed. Mm-hmm. No matter how you look at it, our politicians are weak. Trump is just as weak as the rest of them. This little paper they got is not worth anything. You know it's not going to change anything. Why do we continue to play games? We didn't. give all these reparations to Japan once they bombed us in Pearl Harbor. We didn't do the same thing to the Germans. You cannot let, I mean, it's, we should own everything over there is what I'm trying to say.
0: Mm-hmm.
10: We should, Trump said right on the TV, oh, we don't need no oil. Well, if that's the case, why are we paying $5 a gallon for gas then?
0: Mm-hmm.
10: My point simply is...
0: Your point is, we Americans like a victory. If we're going to go to war, you go to war for victory. You don't go to war for an agreement, do you?
10: No, you take stuff. That's just the way it is. If you win, you win something. And that something is that whole region should be populated with Americans, Dunkin' Donuts, McDonald's.
0: You're talking my restaurants now, by the way.
10: That's right. Olive Gardens, everywhere. You flood the place with Americans, you turn it into America.
0: Should we put some bagel places in there just to put the icing on the cake?
10: Mark, I'm really sorry to say it, but, you know, they're taught at a real, real young age, real, real, real young, that they are the best and everybody else is no good and they need to be, that we need to be eliminated. I'm not saying everybody needs to be eliminated, but the point is, you're never going to change the way they think.
0: No, you're not. And the vice president is still trying to make time in his schedule to come on. They gave us a time that's impossible because I'm taping a number of things and I can't move entire crews. We did offer Tuesday and Wednesday today, and we're offering the 7 and 8 o'clock hour tomorrow. He's trying to make it work, but one of the questions I have is he made a statement, and I'll have the exact quote because I don't have it in front of me, about changing behavior and that some of them are more reasonable than others. And to me, this is a fundamental flaw, and I'm going to pursue that a little bit with him as well as other things in a very polite and, you know, civilized way, but I have some questions about this. Hey, Jay, call again. You sound great, buddy. God bless you and take care of yourself. Let's go to Greg, Ocean City, New Jersey. By the way, one of our favorite places, my wife and me, on Sirius XM Satellite. Greg, how are you, sir?
16: I'm fine, Mark. First of all, thank you for being the voice of Let's Get This Done. Thank you for being that voice.
0: And why is that so controversial, may I ask you?
16: I don't think it's controversial at all. It's patriotic, it's rational, it's something that we should be doing. And to that point, I told your call screener, I was a Navy pilot in 1982.
0: God bless you,
16: man. In the Persian Gulf. Our mission was to be a tripwire. We sailed back and forth in front of the Ras Tanura oil field. It's a place where the supertankers come and fill up. And we were there in case the Iranians, who had threatened to do this, came across and bombed that area. So it blows my mind that 44 years later.
0: And who was the president?
16: The president, geez, in 82.
0: It was Reagan.
16: Reagan, yeah. And but it's incredible.
0: Reagan gets elected and they're scared to death of him and they free all the hostages. You remember that? Within 11 or 12 hours of his inauguration. And what else does Reagan do? They actually do interfere with oil. They shoot at one of our naval ships. And what does he do? He takes out literally half of their Navy right there.
16: Right.
0: Now, we're hammering them very hard. Please don't get me wrong. But it seems to me all the resources, all the manpower, all the effort, all the work, you finish them off. And if you have advisors who are telling you you can't finish them off, you fire their asses and you get people in who can tell you how to do it. Go right ahead.
16: Yes. Yeah, I think I'm a supporter of the president. I will continue to support him. But I think he is focused on the wrong thing. I think the deal has become the shiny object. It's not the right shiny object. The shiny object should be the victory in this conflict. Elimination.
0: By the way, I'm going to continue to support him too, and I actually think you're right. I think he's got some bad advice too. I tell people, watch the movie The Bridge on the River Kwai. In the very end, the colonel and the bridge. That's where we are. And that'll speak for itself. All right, my friend. And thank you for your service, Greg. Great call. What am I doing, Mr. Producer? Pure talk. We love our pure talk here. You know, America doesn't stand for 250 years as a beacon of hope without the brave men and women willing to put their lives on the line to defend it. Now, there's a congresswoman who's online all the time. I don't know what she does. I won't embarrass her. But she put the photos, I think, of some of the individuals who died as a result of this conflict. And I understand it because it's horrible and it's incredibly sad. But what nobody's going to do is put the pictures of the thousands of soldiers who lost their arms, their eyes, who lost their legs, who lost their lives fighting in Iraq as a result of what the Iranian regime was doing to our soldiers. Nobody's going to put online the faces of the Marines who died in their barracks in Beirut at the hands of Hezbollah. Nobody's going to put online the faces of the civilians who died in the two African embassies, our embassies, as a result of Hezbollah blowing up those buildings. And I can go on and on and on. When we didn't fight back against this enemy, we lost thousands of our fellow citizens. Thousands of them were maimed. And so when we're fighting back, the isolationists, the woke right, this is the response we get. They're not supporting the president. They didn't support the president when he made the decision to bomb in June and he made the decision to bomb in February. They're supporting him because they want us to get out. I want us to get out after we beat them into the ground and we pull up this regime by the roots. And we arm the people there, and we do what we said we would do, that we're coming to help them. It's not boots on the ground. It's their boots on the ground. For God's sakes. America doesn't stand for 250 years as a beacon of hope without the brave men and women willing to put their lives on the line to defend it, to honor those patriots. Pure Talk and its customers will raise $250,000 for America's Warrior Partnership by the end of July. And this foundation stands on the front line of helping to prevent veteran suicide by covering the basics. Housing, access to VA benefits, transportation, counseling, the tangible things that give veterans a hand up. And I want to remind you, Pure Talk was founded by an entrepreneur who was a veteran, who believes in America and believes in capitalism, and took on three of the biggest companies on the face of the earth, AT&T, Verizon, and T-Mobile. 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Pure Talk. So dial #250, say Mark Levin to switch in as little as 10 minutes. You can keep your phone and your phone number. Again, #250, say Mark Levin today. 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
22: A better life with Dr. Sanjay Gupta.
23: Slowly but surely, AI is seeping its way into every corner of our lives. One area perhaps I didn't expect is diet advice. A new study out of Turkey found that chatbots are recommending to teen boys and girls that they restrict their daily calories to dangerously low levels and eat a balance of nutrients that are kind of out of whack. Remember, teenagers are growing, one pediatrician told us. If they aren't getting enough nutrition, it can really stunt their growth on a number of levels. And in extreme cases, it can lead to significant health consequences. Large language models, LLMs, they are designed to agree with you. So if you're looking to lose weight, they're going to push you pretty hard in that direction. They also sometimes don't know how to tell the difference between good information and bad information. And you know who does? Your doctor. I'm Dr. Sanjay Gupta, helping you live a better life.
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0: Listen, folks, I don't know if one day the president will get mad at me or not. It's possible. But we're writing love texts back and forth as I speak, aren't we, Mr. Producer? I'm actually too embarrassed to read them. But he must be on his jet, right? Air Force One on the way back? Yeah. Well, I just got a text from him. That's why I always love this man and adore this man. He may get mad at me, but what I'm doing and what I say is in no way intended to be sabotaging anything. I told you this is going to go through. What I'd like to do in the next 60 days is help improve it. That's just my perspective. Today's uncertain economy due to what? 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
0: Well, folks, we've had a full board all night. 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
8: A better life with Dr. Sanjay Gupta.
9: Slowly but surely, AI is seeping its way into every corner of our lives. One area perhaps I didn't expect is diet advice. A new study out of Turkey found that chatbots are recommending to teen boys and girls that they restrict their daily calories to dangerously low levels and eat a balance of nutrients that are kind of out of whack. Remember, teenagers are growing, one pediatrician told us. If they aren't getting enough nutrition, it can really stunt their growth on a number of levels. And in extreme cases, it can lead to significant health consequences. Large language models, LLMs, they are designed to agree with you. So if you're looking to lose weight, they're going to push you pretty hard in that direction. They also sometimes don't know how to tell the difference between good information and bad information. And you know who does? Your doctor. I'm Dr. Sanjay Gupta, helping you live a better life.
4: AmazingDogRescue.org.
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11: It has his signature. I'm Lisa Lacera, Fox News. President Trump signing the Memorandum of Understanding with Iran while in France having a dinner meeting with President Emmanuel Macron.
12: Key points shared by the White House. The U.S. will help develop, quote, at least $300 billion for the reconstruction and economic development of the Islamic Republic of Iran. And the United States of America undertakes to make fully available for the use of frozen or restricted funds and assets of the Islamic Republic of Iran. On a 14-point plan, it's not until point number 8 that you find this. The Islamic Republic of Iran reaffirms that it shall not procure or develop nuclear weapons.
11: Fox's Peter Doocy in Geneva. Pakistan's premier says a formal signing ceremony will still take place on Friday. Georgia's state lawmakers say they will hold off redrawing voting districts.
13: Ahead of a special session, Republican leaders in the Georgia state legislature revealed they would not take up redistricting.
14: Because any changes to our current congressional or legislative districts would not go into effect until 2028, we believe it is prudent to take the appropriate and necessary time to do this important duty the right way and not to rush through it.
13: GOP State Senate President Larry Walker III.
11: Fox's Christian Goodwin. Georgia Governor Brian Kemp called for the redistricting to create boundaries more favorable to Republicans following a Supreme Court decision that struck down a congressional map that was drawn to include a second majority black district in Louisiana. A teenager who was thrown to the ground after a Central Park carriage horse bolted from its driver this afternoon has died. The NYPD says the 18-year-old was in the carriage with three other passengers when the accident happened just before 3 p.m. Earlier this month, a carriage horse died after eating a shrub in the park that's deadly to the animals. 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
15: We have a two-car crash in Concord, northbound 242 before Olivera Road. Everyone's in the center divide. You're backed up from Clayton Road. San Mateo, eastbound 92, delayed from Alameda De Las Pulgas onto the San Mateo Bridge. More delays on the Hayward side after Industrial. And then Santa Rosa, south 101, slow from Hopper Avenue to Baker.
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22: Hey, thanks for joining us. We got some big news tonight. The deal that was signed over the weekend with Iran is supposed to be signed Friday. Instead, President Trump signed it today and held a news conference at the end of the G7 summit. We'll get into all of that in the third hour with open phones. We can chew on all the things President Trump said and the criticism and the praise he's getting. He's getting a lot of criticism from within his own party. And it seems like his supporters are more upset than his detractors. But we can get into all that in hour number three with the phone calls. Also, hour number two, Dan Mason was the, at one point, one of the most powerful people in radio. He ran CBS radio for quite a long time. He was instrumental in building the radio and the industry we have today. He's written a new book called Fearless. He names names and he tells tales, and he is critical of some of his own decisions. So we'll get into that with him in hour number two. This first hour, though, we wanted to talk to somebody who knew something about gas prices, because one of the things we've been suffering with the Strait of Hormuz being shut down are gas prices. Well, what happens now? None better than the head of petroleum analysis for GasBuddy is going to join us for a couple minutes. Patrick DeHaan. Patrick, welcome back to America at Night.
23: Well, thanks for having me. Appreciate it.
22: You got it. Let's first start with the Strait of Hormuz. It's not open yet, but gas prices have seemed to have ticked down on the markets because of what, in anticipation of them being open?
23: Yeah, exactly right. There was an about face by the Trump administration who, I want to say, for the first 6 to 8 weeks after the U.S. attacked Iran, was all about escalations and open the strait and we're going to bomb you. And then there was somewhat of an about face. President Trump started to focus more on a deal. A ceasefire was agreed to. That kind of changed things, and oil markets started to go backwards after the shift in tone. It's been a long, 6 weeks coming, or 5 weeks coming, that this deal that he teased, countless times. And oil prices, for that reason, were counting on something happening. So to your point, the straits remain closed. But this is one of those odd situations where, motorists always say, oh, it goes up and nothing's happened yet. But oil is now going down and nothing's happened yet, and it has for 5 weeks. And now, with the deal being signed, we inch closer to potentially seeing gas prices extend those declines. The national average price of gasoline down 5 straight weeks. We could make it maybe 6 or 7, but as you point out, the strait hasn't opened, and it's all about the details, because in the backdrop of this, the numbers aren't looking any better. The U.S. Strategic Reserve fell to its lowest level since 1983. NYMEX oil deliveries made in Cushing, Oklahoma, those inventories in Cushing, Oklahoma, fell to their lowest since 2014. and a consortium of the world's largest economies, the OECD countries, saw combined total oil inventories falling to the lowest since 1990. So this deal, you know, the timing couldn't come at a better time as global inventories really start to plummet.
22: Patrick, we've heard from a couple of people, military guys, who say that it doesn't matter if the strait is open. It only matters if the insurance companies feel it's safe to allow the tankers to move through. What do you say?
23: Yeah, exactly right. I mean, if ships don't have the confidence, they're not going to risk, you know, life and limb to get through the strait. The ship contents of an average large crude carrier, you know, some of these crude carriers can haul 2 million barrels. And even at the elevated price of $85, we're talking north of $150 to $200 million of cargo. You'd be crazy as a shipper without insurance to basically go through the worst neighborhood where Iran could launch a drone. So absolutely, it's all about confidence. Insurance is part of restoring confidence. You can get insurance. That doesn't mean the coast is clear, but it does mean if something happens that you may be able to insure your loss. So that is part of building confidence and getting the strait reopened is will insurers start to come back and offer insurance to these vessels.
22: Explain to me how the depleted reserves work. I thought we didn't get much of our oil from the Middle East. So why were our reserves depleted when we got most of our oil from other places?
23: Well, it's because the U.S. has become the world's largest oil producer in the last 5 to 10 years. And the Trump administration wanted to offer oil to our allies and to the global market in light of the 15 to 20 million barrels that was no longer or stuck behind the Strait of Hormuz. So our SPR, our own strategic reserves basically have been bought by, well, anyone, any country can buy, whether it's China or India. It's those two countries, by the way, Asian countries that have been most impacted. So the strategic reserve has not been necessarily utilized for Americans, but it's basically held oil prices in check by offering oil on the global market that was stuck or is stuck through the strait.
22: Interesting. We also heard that the infrastructure has been damaged in the Gulf and some of the Arab countries to where even if the strait is opened, it's going to take a while to get back to the oil that was once flowing through the strait.
23: I mean, exactly right. You know, and this, by the way, has created some really interesting things. You know, there have been drone attacks on refineries, on oil fields, on Qatar's LNG facility, on Saudi Arabia's refinery, and another refinery in Bahrain. I mean, this adds up to millions of barrels a day of refining capacity. And some of these facilities, the Saudis said today, it's going to take until 2027 to reopen and get this refinery repaired. So, you know, the collateral damage, it's not just crude oil being stuck. It's gasoline, diesel, and jet fuel. And, you know, a couple months ago, as many Americans are now discovering, the motor oil that you put in your car, some of these special oils, manufacturers like Toyota and Nissan, these types of oils are generally being produced by major refineries in the Middle East. The base of these motor oils is stuck behind the strait. So even dealerships, even car lube places have been really impacted. And to your point, it's going to take probably north of a year or longer to repair those facilities for shipments to resume. Because even if the strait opens today, you know, insurers might drag their feet for a couple weeks, then oil, the vessels pick up millions of barrels, and then it takes 3 to 6 weeks for them to get to their destination. So even if the strait opens literally tonight, it's going to be a couple of months before we start to get the flow back in rhythm to start rebuilding these global oil inventories that have fallen. And by the way, 107 days the strait has been closed. It's not reopened yet. In theory, we've lost out on nearly 2 billion barrels of oil, and that is going to take an extensive amount of time to recover from.
22: So interesting. You say all of those problems, which is the reasons why we won't get back to the normal flow before the bombing, and yet, as you said earlier, the prices have been going down. So the markets must have some confidence that there's going to be enough oil for the world to survive.
23: Well, and not only that, but here's an interesting wild card as well. The president is part of this deal. Iran can now sell oil onto the global market, right? The sanctions are released. Iran can sell oil. In theory, regardless of what you think about Iran, that is going to speed up the global recovery because previous to all of this, Iran's oil was heavily sanctioned. It was sold to countries like China at a great discount. Allowing Iran to sell oil will probably speed up the recovery time for global oil inventories. We're still talking about a substantial amount of time. This is akin to filling five Olympic-sized swimming pools that have been drained with a garden hose. In my mind, that's about equivalent to what we're doing here. These oil inventories are going to take a while to build up. Now, make no mistake, gas prices in the U.S. have already been going down. They're down 50 cents from a month ago, but they're still 80 cents higher than last year. And to close that gap, to see gas prices falling back to their year-ago level, that is what's going to take an extensive amount of time. Prices are lower already compared to a month ago. But to get the last 50 cents, to close that gap beyond 50 cents, is going to take probably a year. So, sure, prices will probably fall another 50 cents a gallon. As long as everything goes peachy, by the end of the summer, the national average will be in the mid-threes. But getting the last 50 cents and seeing prices fall below $3, that is what could take maybe 6 to 12, maybe even 18 months. The timing, you know, we can split hairs on the timing, but that's what's going to take a while because global oil inventories are going to need a long time to fully recover. And by the way, our SPR, that's probably going to take 2 to 3 years to fill up if Congress decides that it now has a purpose and they're going to refill it. Who knows?
22: Interesting. Patrick DeHaan with us for a couple more minutes, head of petroleum analysis for Gas Buddy. I want to make sure I understand your last answer. You're saying before President Trump started bombing, there were sanctions on Iran's gas that they couldn't sell it on the open market. Now, part of this agreement, all of those sanctions have been lifted, and now Iran can sell as much oil as they want on the open market?
23: To my knowledge, that is the way the deal is today. And by the way, Iran's oil could be sold. Now, countries like China that don't care about U.S. sanctions were buying Iranian oil, but they were doing it at a discount because when nobody can buy that oil or it's very difficult, you have to discount that oil. So China was buying a heck of a lot of Iranian oil before this all, but because of sanctions, countries like Europe and countries that are friendly with the United States were not violating U.S. sanctions, but China was, and India was, although President Trump kind of convinced India to stop doing that. So now my understanding from the agreement is Iran, without sanctions, can now openly sell again, and that's going to mean Iran can sell at a higher price than the discounts that India and China were getting before this. So, you know, all in all, all feelings aside, allowing Iran to sell oil without sanctions is probably going to speed up the recovery time for global oil inventories. Regardless of my feelings on whether Iran is, you know, the best or the worst, allowing more oil into the market will speed up the recovery time.
22: What about diesel? Where does diesel come down in all of this?
23: Well, diesel has been declining significantly as well across the U.S. You know, in the last month, I'm looking at my numbers right now. Gas Buddy shows diesel prices peaked on May 20 at about $5.64 a gallon. That was close to the peak. We also saw $5.66 on April 8th. Since then, diesel has basically gone down every day since late May. We are now seeing diesel at $5.13 a gallon. It's going to probably fall maybe $4.75, maybe $4.50. So diesel has a long way to go. But let me preempt your next question. A lot of Americans, grocery prices, the price of delivered goods, everything moves on diesel, right? Construction, trains, tractors, trucks. The problem in that is that the Trump administration has also been cracking down, we've probably all seen this, on CDLs. You know, foreign CDL drivers have been cracked down, so there's less truckers to deliver the goods. So just because diesel prices are going to plummet in the next few weeks, it doesn't alleviate the increased cost of trucking. Trucking rates are still near record highs, and they likely will stay there even if diesel declines because now it's more about there's not enough truckers to deliver these goods.
22: Yeah, we keep deporting all the people who could be a trucker and then relieve some of that backlog, but there aren't any people, so that's the issue with the truckers. Good, really interesting stuff. Patrick DeHaan with us, who is head of petroleum analysis with Gas Buddy. Patrick, great stuff, great insight as always. Thanks for your time on a busy night. Have a good night, and we'll talk to you down the road.
23: Thanks for having me. Appreciate it.
22: You got it. Patrick DeHaan, that guy was dropping some serious knowledge on us. Head of petroleum analysis for Gas Buddy. That was interesting about diesel, right? Diesel prices are going down, but who cares how low the diesel price is if you have nobody to drive the truck? And right, everything gets delivered to the grocery store by diesel, and so prices are going, as he said, prices are going to remain elevated for all sorts of supply chain issues, which has been quite a bit of problem even before the pandemic, but since the pandemic has reared its ugly head even worse. Hey, we're just getting started. Stay right there. America at Night, back in a moment.
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11: Recent survey conducted by Common Sense Media found one-third of teenagers prefer AI companions over humans for serious conversations. There's a term for that, social offloading. And experts we talked to warned that this habit could be stunting emotional growth, leaving an already isolated generation who came of age during the pandemic even less prepared for the messiness of human interaction. Sure, AI can help you polish whatever it is you're looking to say, but that's not very human, right? It's the messiness that makes our interactions with each other so real. It's also what makes them so validating, help us to develop our confidence, our voice, our deep bonds with each other. Psychiatrists we talked to encouraged turning to family or friends when you're struggling to express yourself. They are keen to help. I'm Dr. Sanjay Gupta, helping you live a better life.
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0: This is America at Night with McGraw-Milhaven.
1: Well, the big news of the day is that President Trump has signed the deal with Iran, and they've released it. A senior U.S. official read aloud to reporters the text of the agreement between the U.S. and Iran, disclosing the terms for the first time. The agreement calls for the reopening of the Strait of Hormuz, a $300 billion plan for Iran's reconstruction, the lifting of sanctions on Iran's oil, and the end of military operations in Lebanon. The group, the G7 summit today in France, Trump afterwards came to the microphone and issued a fiery defense of the deal, lashing out at critics who said that the agreement achieves, critics have said that this one achieves even less than the one that President Obama signed back in, 2015. He also threatened to bomb Iran if they did not adhere to the agreement, both what is written and what they've agreed to orally. Israel's right-wing TV station Tonight, which supports Benjamin Netanyahu, is openly on the air attacking President Trump over this deal. So

0: lot of supporters not happy with President Trump for signing this deal and what is in the deal. That's just one of the news events that's taking place tonight. We'll talk about it all in hour number three right here. Hey, did you see what happened at the UFC fight on the White House lawn? Nothing, because an alleged plot was foiled. We're going to talk to News Nation national security contributor Tracy Waldner, who has the whole story. It's a fascinating look, and hats off to the FBI and the Secret Service and everybody else who was able to foil the plot. A number of people were arrested all around the country. They all seem to be radicalized in one way, shape, or form through social media. And this keeps happening. People keep getting radicalized on social media. I don't know why we don't do anything about it. I don't know why we don't curtail it. I don't know why we don't have a bigger conversation about it. But more and more people are getting radicalized on social media, going down rabbit holes and coming out the other side in a distorted reality, and then creating violence for innocent Americans. They're being radicalized the way... Well, anyway, we'll come back and talk about it with News Nation national security contributor Tracy Waldner. And then, next hour, Dan Mason, former head of CBS Radio. I'll ask him, what about CBS News going dark? What are his thoughts on that? We got a lot to get to this night. We're just getting started. America at Night, back in a moment.
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10: Concord, a two-car crash northbound 242 before Olivera Road. Center Divide, you're backed up from Grant Street. Saratoga, a wreck in the left lane of South 85 after Saratoga Avenue. You're backed up from Stevens Creek Boulevard for about 15 minutes. And then Alamo, a three-car wreck in the left lane, South 680 after Livorna. You're backed up from Red Gear.
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21: Recent survey conducted by Common Sense Media found one-third of teenagers prefer AI companions over humans for serious conversations. There's a term for that, social offloading. And experts we talked to warned that this habit could be stunting emotional growth, leaving an already isolated generation who came of age during the pandemic even less prepared for the messiness of human interaction. Sure, AI can help you polish whatever it is you're looking to say, but that's not very human, right? It's the messiness that makes our interactions with each other so real. It's also what makes them so validating, help us to develop our confidence, our voice, our deep bonds with each other. Psychiatrists we talked to encouraged turning to family or friends when you're struggling to express yourself. They are keen to help. I'm Dr. Sanjay Gupta, helping you live a better life.
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0: Well, we know about the UFC event in the White House that came off without a hitch, but behind the scenes, it was a different story. To talk all about it is News Nation national security contributor Tracy Wadner. Tracy, welcome back to America at Night.
24: Thank you so much for having me.
0: Let's start at the beginning. What do we know and what don't we know? We do know that Kash Patel may or may not have jumped the gun on all of this.
24: What exactly do you mean? I just want to clarify what you mean by jumping the gun.
0: He announced the plot was foiled, and the Secret Service seemed to come down on him quite a bit for announcing it before it was all said and done.
24: So I think it's more of it. I don't believe that he announced it, you know, before people were arrested. I don't think that's what occurred. I think what happened is, and what I think we see across the board a bit too much, in my opinion, is that these are announced a bit too quickly prior to the indictments being done. Because really what happens is in the federal government, when folks are arrested, they actually do not tend to reveal their names until the indictment is out. And that's, we've been seeing a lot of these announcements without who has been arrested, and that's because the indictments aren't complete. And I think that's where that mix-up came into play.
0: Gotcha. Okay, let's go back to the beginning. The authorities charged five people with what? What was the plot? What was the idea of this thing at the UFC event?
24: I mean, the biggest charge in terms of, you know, all of them that are on there seems to be, you know, conspiring to attack the United States, and then obviously conspiring to murder, you know, U.S. officials. So those are the, I guess, largest charges that carry the most weight. But I would say their end goal, this whole society that they are a part of, really is sort of anti-capitalism, anti-government, anti-billionaires, and anti-APAC. That would be, I guess, their messaging.
0: And so they ended up arresting five people total?
24: Five people total. Listen, that number could obviously go up, right? Because I think this is going to take some time to investigate, especially when you have multiple social media accounts involved, multiple digital devices involved. There may be other individuals. These, in my opinion, just seem to be like the hub of the wheel spokes, if you will.
0: Yeah. Seems like the FBI and the Secret Service and anybody else did a fantastic job in trying to determine what was going on. They said nobody was in any danger, correct?
24: Yes, that's what they said. And to be completely honest with you, I believe that Tyson Proper, he is the 19-year-old who was arrested. I don't know that we would have known about this if it wasn't for his mom, quite frankly. You know, her calling the police on her son, which is obviously a very tough thing to do, is ultimately what brought this group down. Now, do I think they would have ultimately been successful with what they were trying to do? No, but I'm not convinced that we would have known about it if she hadn't come forward.
0: Yeah, it seems like it was a pretty involved plot. Did they find the drones? I mean, what if this wasn't caught, would they have been able to pull it off?
24: I'm unsure in terms of what evidence, they have received from them. Would they have been able to pull this off? You know, here's this thing. It's kind of a complex answer. I'm so sorry right. that it's not a yes yeah. or a no. You know, I think the thing is these are most likely, again, I don't know for certain, but most likely commercial off-the-shelf drones, right? So COTS drones. And you could put anything from half a pound to about 5 pounds of payload on those. If that's what they are, these are small, right? They're portable. You're not, you know, lugging reapers and predators, you know, into the nation's capital. Now, the nation's capital at that time was a complete no-fly, no-drone zone. So the question then is, they would have gotten these things in, but then how far would they ultimately have gotten given that it was a no-fly zone?
0: Yeah, that's a good point. Probably the safest place in the world was the White House and that fight. So how were they going to smuggle in all these things? It's sort of a harebrained idea, but these men sort of found each other all on social media, did they not?
24: Yes, it sounds to me, and not even through, I think you and I have talked before about some other platforms that are much more difficult to access. They're, you know, private chat like Discord, but they found each other through TikTok, which, I mean, a lot of people have TikTok accounts. They're highly accessible and they're highly public. And so they were doing this essentially in broad daylight, if you will.
0: Yeah, and clearly they were radicalized together online. And right, this is the story. Once something like this is exposed, it normally, usually, leads off with them being radicalized all online.
24: Yes, I mean, it sounds to me like they were all sort of a part of this group. I think part of the issue is that a lot of these groups are very, very splintered. But the bottom line is what they seem to be preying on, particularly ones like this, are sort of younger males. And these guys definitely sort of fit the type that I know they're trying to actively recruit.
0: Yeah, pretty crazy stuff. Tracy Wallner with us from News Nation on a busy night. Thanks for checking in. Have a good night. Thanks, and we will call you as needed. Thanks for checking in.
24: Thank you.
0: You got it. Tracy Wallner with us, News Nation national security contributor. In this same vein, this Luigi Mangione, this guy, he was the one who shot and killed in broad daylight the CEO of United Health, right? He walked down the street in broad daylight, shot him, and then took off, right? They found him, I don't know, a day or two later, a couple days later, in a fast food restaurant in the corner, and they went and got his bag and. Somebody, you know, the people at the fast food restaurant said, I think the guy you're looking for, we just saw on TV, is over in table number 4. So they arrested him, and this was, what, last summer. Well, today it was announced, or I guess late last night or early today it was announced, that he is changing his plea. Listen to this story. Defense lawyers plan to tell the jury that Luigi Mangione was suffering from an extreme emotional disturbance when he killed Brad Thompson. He was the CEO of the health company. They're changing their strategy because they feel that this new strategy could help when it comes to the amount of time Luigi Mangione could spend in prison if he's convicted. This defense may result in the lawyers essentially acknowledging that Mangione killed the CEO in order to secure a lighter punishment. Now, I'm no lawyer, but this seems an awful, bizarre defense. If the jury agrees Mangione experienced a profound loss of self-control during the crime, they could convict him of a lesser crime of manslaughter, which carries a 25-year maximum sentence, instead of murder, which could result in a life sentence. So if they say he had a profound loss of self-control and that's why he killed the man, that's then quote-unquote manslaughter. And if it's manslaughter, he can get a 25-year sentence. But if he went there with the intent to kill, that's then first-degree murder, which could result in a life sentence. I don't know if they're trying to thread the needle on this, but from what we know of the case, he went there with a gun and hunted him down and knew where he was going to be when he was walking into that building. So was the plan not to kill him, and only after some snap did he lose self-control and then kill the man? We'll have to wait and see what the jury says. But this Luigi Mangione case is interesting on a number of different levels. One, radicalized online, right? All of these guys are radicalized online in some way, shape, or form, whether it's through some type of foreign adversary flooding the zone, trolling for these usually young men, usually white, usually men, and disenfranchised, disillusioned with reality, and they start going down a rabbit hole. Or if it was some foreign country that flooded the zone trying to just radicalize Americans for just to sort of sow chaos in the world. And what do they use? They use derogatory comments about Jewish people. They use derogatory comments about Americans. They use aspirational comments about Nazis and Hitler and all that stuff. And all of a sudden, right, they become radicalized online. The formula is set. It isn't that hard to do. It's kind of like baking cookies. You go online, you become, some people get radicalized, and then they become violent, and they somehow get fixated on some bizarre person or thing or event or whatever, and then they're off and running. Whether it's a Charlie Kirk, whether it's a Brian Thompson, whether it's a shooting at a school or a shooting at a playground or shooting an elected official or whatever else, right? I mean, these are all the formula is all right there. It's all said. Pretty disturbing and pretty scary. You know, speaking of that, after last night's interview we did with the professor from Berkeley about how he couldn't determine what was real and what was fake, today, for some reason, I had a couple minutes, and I haven't been on TikTok. I have it. I didn't really know I had it, but I guess I had it on my phone, and I was doing something else. I was like, let me see what this TikTok thing has gotten into. And I have an account, obviously. I don't know why I have an account. I think I set it up for some specific reason, but I never check it. Anyway, I clicked on it, and I got to tell you, it was utter cesspool stuff. I mean, just beyond cesspool. Talk about rotting your brain. When I was a kid, right, and we would watch, we'd watch The Price is Right, and then we'd watch I Love Lucy, and then we'd watch, some rerun of something, and then we'd watch cartoons. My grandmother would come into the middle of the living room, turn off the TV, and say, go outside, you're rotting your brain. That's going to turn you into a mush. Go outside and get in trouble playing outside. So we went outside and played in the mud or played baseball or played Ring-a-Livio or whatever, right? I wish I Love Lucy was on TikTok, because this stuff is utter cesspool stuff. I mean, you can feel the brain matter being sucked out of your head on this TikTok. I couldn't believe how not even silly, not even weirdly interesting or strangely compelling. It was just a cesspool of nothingness. And this is what's captivating the audiences all around the world. A sad reality. But again, whether it was this plot at the UFC event or this CEO who got shot by Luigi Mangione, or pick any one of the school shootings, or the person who tried to beat up Nancy Pelosi's husband, the person who tried to shoot President Trump. I mean, they're all disillusioned. They're all been radicalized in some way, shape, or form, and it usually leads back to social media. And why do we have this again? Why do we allow 10-year-olds on social media? Why do we allow 12-year-olds on social media? We don't allow 12-year-olds to buy cigarettes. We don't allow 18-year-olds to buy alcohol. We don't allow 16-year-olds to drive a car. Oh, no, yes, we do. We don't allow 12-year-olds to drive a car, and yet we're giving them this device in which we know the pedophiles are trolling, the criminals are trolling, people who are looking to do nefarious things are trolling, and, here you go, here's a phone for you. I don't get it. When I grew up, people were upset at rap lyrics. They didn't want us buying rap songs because they thought it was going to fry our brain. Now we're giving them a device where pedophiles live. And here you go, kid. Go up into your room. Close your door. We'll see you in a couple hours. Take care now. I don't get it. Makes no sense to me. America at Night. Back in a moment.
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9: You ever wake up in the middle of the night or maybe first thing in the morning and notice drool on your pillow? Unless you're sleeping next to someone who hasn't already seen all your good, bad, and ugly, it's probably not that big a deal and not anything to worry about unless it's something that just started happening recently. When people drool at night, it's often because of a stuffy nose, acid reflux, or being a mouth breather. People who sleep on their stomach or side are more likely to drool than someone who sleeps on their back. But in some cases, drooling at night can be a warning sign of something more serious, like dental issues, sleep apnea, or even early symptoms of Parkinson's disease. If you're at all concerned about this, the best place to start is with an ENT doctor, an ears, nose, and throat doctor. They can recommend a sleep study to possibly get some answers. I'm Dr. Sanjay Gupta, helping you live a better life.
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0: All right, here's a little nugget of information for you. The New York Knickerbockers, we know that they're the NBA champions. Never thought I'd say that. They are to become the first NBA champion to visit Donald Trump's White House. How about that? The NBA champs will visit the White House for the first time during the President Trump administration. Are you telling me that there hasn't been in the, what, 6 years? 5 years? 6 years? President Trump has been in the White House. There hasn't been an NBA team to visit the White House. New York Knicks owner James Dolan invited Trump to game 3. That's the only game they lost. A lot of people said that was the reason. Look, I'm as superstitious as the next guy. That's ridiculous. They said today that the team will accept an invite from the president. He made the comments during an appearance on a radio station in New York. As a matter of fact, thank you for asking me that. We just did receive an invitation from the White House, which we accepted, Dolan said. We still have to figure out the details, et cetera. But yes, of course. Look, I invited the president to come down for a game. He's a friend. I've known him for 30 years, and I'm very proud to bring the team to the White House. So there you go. Who knows? Josh Hart, for example, has posted some negative commentary on let's see here. Posted to social media after Joe Biden won the victory. He used a derogatory term to describe President Trump. Josh Hart did on social media. So not all Knicks are Trump fans, but we'll see. It got started way back. Golden State Warriors said after they won the game that Steph Curry and Steve Kerr each said they were not interested in visiting the White House. And so that's, I guess, where it got started. And LeBron James declined. And, yeah, that's interesting, the first one. You know what? I gotta tell you. We'll see if all the Knicks players go, which would be a shame. That's such a unifying team. I would hate to see that this sort of divided up. Look, I've often thought about this myself. And if, please God, I was on a championship team that won a championship and was invited to the White House and had a disagreement with the man in the Oval Office or the woman in the Oval Office. I've often thought about this, even before Trump. I would go. I would be respectful. I would be respectful of the office. It is an honor to be an American. You're doing it, you know, for all sorts of reasons. But you also would have an audience with the man. So you would be able to pull him aside and at least get 10 minutes of his time, 5 minutes of his time, 15 minutes of his time, half hour of his time to sort of air your grievances with the man. And what greater opportunity would that be? You're not grandstanding in the privacy of this setting. You pull him aside. You say, you know, whatever it is, you know, like this X, Y, and Z. It's your 10 minutes to lobby the most powerful man in the world. I would think people, even if you disagree with the man, would be in favor of that, but that's just me. Everyone's got to sleep with themselves, and everyone's got to put their head on the pillow and wake up with themselves. So they got to do. I'm not saying it's wrong to boycott. I'm just saying if it were me, I would go and pull the person aside and say, "Hey, while I'm here, let me tell you what I think." I've been known to do that from time to time. All right, stay right there. Dan Mason, the man who ran CBS News and CBS Radio during the consolidation era of radio, the effects we're still dealing with today.
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9: Did you know that almost half the vegetables and more than three quarters of the fruit that we eat in this country come from just one state, California? Yeah, it's true. And according to a new report by the Environmental Working Group, a health advocacy organization, a lot of this produce is tainted with PFAS, which are sometimes referred to as forever chemicals. Why? Well, the EPA says pesticides keep America's food supply safe, abundant, and affordable. And of course, these chemicals are used in every state, not just California. Now, if you are worried, though, about how much you're consuming, the best thing to do is to buy organic produce, if and when you can. Organic or not, you should rinse all fruits and vegetables under running water. Don't use any soap. And as one epidemiologist told us, use a brush on sturdier items like carrots, potatoes, and cucumbers. I'm Dr. Sanjay Gupta, helping you live a better life.
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20: What's happening, everyone? You're on the Soccer Hour on 810 KSFO, and the World Cup has been absolutely phenomenal since the minute it got started. It has been, I think, more than any of us could have expected, and I have a high level of expectation for all this. It's just been so much fun, whether it has been watching the U.S. have one of their all-time great performances against Paraguay, whether it's been watching Messi score a hat trick, whether it's been watching Cape Verde earn a draw versus Spain. Right now, at the time of this recording, I am excited to watch England a little bit later today. Portugal is playing right now, so I am DVRing that and getting ready to watch that in its entirety. Up to this point, almost everything has been perfect with this World Cup. Watching Mexico open this tournament by getting an emphatic victory, that was absolutely brilliant. It's just been, it's been so good. It's been everything you hoped it could be. And there's never been more hype for anything in the history of sports, in my opinion. I mean, I know that in the United States, the Super Bowl tends to be the one that gets all the attention, but the World Cup is showing every reason why FIFA has been working so hard for so long to make soccer more of a prominent game here in the United States. And it's been working. We go back to 1994 when the World Cup happened here for the first time and the creation of Major League Soccer and everything that's been done in 30 odd years. I can only imagine where things are going to be 30 years from now. And it's very, very exciting. It's very, very fun. And it's very, very just entertaining. I mean, the entertainment level of all these games, watching
3: Messi last night do his thing, watching my kids get to react to the things that he was doing, watching them, you know, searching some of the history of the names that are being brought up in terms of the all-time scoring, in terms of all-time winners of the tournament. You know, they are 12 and 10 years old, roughly the age that I was back in 1994 when this tournament happened, but I didn't have Google to look up every name that was mentioned, right? Like, it didn't work like that. You know, and I don't remember much about the viewing experiences of the World Cup. And, you know, I knew what a big deal it was to be hosting games at Stanford Stadium and such, but just, it's not even comparable, guys. Like, everything about the soccer landscape in the United States is completely different than it was 30-ish years ago back in 1994. And right now we are watching again some of the greatest names in the history of the sports having their unbelievable tournaments up to this point, whether it's Messi doing his thing. We see Mbappe still at his peak. Ronaldo still playing at a very high level. We get to watch, you know, the coming out party of Lamine Yamal, all these young players, all these great talents. We're having fun watching Zlatan Ibrahimovic giving Alexi Lawless a hard time. It's been so much fun. And then there's the fact that you have all these foreign tourists coming to the United States and, you know, seeing what this country is all about as opposed to the way that we're portrayed in the news and by our politicians. And, you know, this is a great moment, not just for all of soccer, but specifically the United States. And so I just hope that it continues to be this much fun for the entirety of the tournament. And then watching the U.S. and the way they played, it was everything that we have been waiting for a long, long time. And I've talked about this with Jeff Carlisle. I've talked about it with a couple other people about waiting to see what Christian Pulisic, you know, whose career has been building for this moment, what he could look like in this tournament. And the results so far are pretty darn good, guys. You cannot argue with what you've seen with Christian Pulisic. You cannot argue with what you have seen from a Sergiño Dest, with Weston McKennie, with whoever it is when we're talking about one of these, you know, premier players for the U.S. They showed up big time and they gave the United States one of their all-time performances. And now we are getting, you know, the trash talking going between the U.S. and Australia, which, good. It's supposed to be fun. It's supposed to be lighthearted. It's supposed to be relatively petty because it's sports. This is not politics. This is not war. This is just having a good time watching the game. And one of the things that I've often thought about with the United States is because outside of the Olympics, we do not have the same emphasis on these international tournaments. I mean, over across the pond when England's playing, that's like the country shuts down. You know, when Argentina's playing, the country shuts down. And I know that's in South America, not across the pond, but there's that national identity. And we get a taste of that with U.S. hockey. You know, that's the closest I think we've been able to get. But, you know, now watching the United States kind of have that moment where everybody's on the same page, you get that brief taste of a monoculture. That's been really, really fun to watch as well. So again, and in the background, I just saw the Congo tie it up against Portugal 1-1, which is just absolutely fantastic just because the competition is so good. That's one of the things I think people were really worried about. Would the competition get watered down? Yes, Germany and Sweden have had some impressive wins. Otherwise, it's been pretty darn competitive and pretty darn fun. It's been a lot of parity, and it shows you just at the global level how competitive this game is, which is exactly what FIFA wanted. But let's get into all of this with our good friend Kyle Bonagura of ESPN, who I spoke with just a little bit earlier this morning. All right, we are now joined on the Soccer Hour by one of the great soccer minds and writers out there, the great Kyle Bonagura of ESPN. KB, what's going on, man? How are you doing?
6: I'm doing good, Ted. I'm just so I'm infected with World Cup fever. I can't look away. What an exciting time to be a soccer fan in the United States.
3: It has been absolutely incredible. And one of the most incredible byproducts of this has been all the content online of Europeans and other people from, you know, foreign nations coming to the United States and discovering that we are not as terrible as our politicians and our news cycle makes us look, whether it's the Scots in Boston, the way the Algerians were welcomed in Kansas. I mean, so many of these stories are just so much fun. And, you know, being infected with the World Cup fever, I know that this country is dominated by North American football, but you don't really find too many qualms with why FIFA has been pushing so hard for soccer to try and take over in the United States, because that World Cup fever, it is rapidly spreading day by day as we're now, you know, almost a week into this tournament.
6: It's really interesting how it's played out too, because I think for the last couple of years, you didn't really feel the anticipation for this World Cup. In fact, it kind of felt like it was the opposite, yeah. Right? There was, you know, people vocal about not looking forward to the World Cup and how you didn't really feel the anticipation for it. But since the tournament has kicked off, I think it kind of turned the lights on, right? And people arrive from all over the world to experience the United States and the best parts the United States has to offer, which has been really cool to see the reactions there. Mm-hmm. And then, you know, the games, of course, have been exciting. The Olympics are probably a close second, but no global sporting event unites the world in a way that the World Cup does. And so to have it here in the Bay Area and have it all over North America, I think it's been as good of a start to a World Cup as we could have hoped for here in the U.S.
3: What's also crazy is that I can remember talking to you during the last World Cup, in Qatar. And I know it was in the winter time, so it's 6 months advanced, but that does not feel like 3.5 years ago. And obviously watching Messi last night show that he's still, when he needs to be the greatest player on the planet, it certainly doesn't feel like he's 3.5 years removed from being at the end of his peak as what we assumed would be the end of that cycle. Because, you know, Major League Soccer has prepared him so well, as you tweeted the other day. But the timeline, it was so weird with everything, whether it was, you know, the host cities being involved and then the group announcements and then all of a sudden it's here. And I still feel like we're all trying to figure out what exactly is happening before our eyes, because we also have the expanded field. There's so many more teams. There's so much more going on. There's more games.
6: When FIFA announced it was expanding to 48, you know, it felt like a money grab, right? And I think the general consensus was that, it's not going to be as competitive a format. It's a diluted product. The groups won't be as strong on balance. And like, I think like, all that is still true to a degree, but I don't think it's mattered. Mm. I think you get 4 games a day, which is awesome. There's always a game on now. West Coast viewing is always the best for sports, but incredible. I mean, going from 9 a.m. or 10 a.m. all the way to, you know, sometimes 9 p.m. at night, like what else can you ask for as a soccer fan? And then like there's been a lot of competitive matches between teams that were significant mismatches. Obviously, you know, Cape Verde and Spain is the one that will stand out, you know, for generations maybe, right? Just an improbable result there, but it's been more than that. Like most of these games have been really competitive. And so, yeah, maybe the field is watered down. That's just a byproduct of going from 32 to 48. Like that's like inherently part of the process. Mm-hmm. But I haven't felt like the stakes have seemed any different. It's still a World Cup for most of these, you know, athletes. It's the highest stage that they'll ever perform at. And so you do feel that. You feel that in the stands. You feel that, you know, looking at the streets all over the country. Any sort of downside of an expanded field hasn't had an effect as far as I'm concerned.
3: Were you surprised last night that Messi still did what he did? I mean, should any of us be surprised at anything that guy does now?
6: No. I mean, I think the fact that he's 38 and scored his first, the fact that he did something that he's never done before is probably should be surprising, right? Because how can that be happening, at 38 years old? But at the same time, you know, he's never been a player, you know, at least the last, you know, 8-9 years, who is running all over the pitch from minute one, right? He's always been, you know, he's been picking his spots for several years now. And so he still has that burst of speed, those moments where he can turn it on. He hasn't lost that, right? And so it very similar to like we see with Steph Curry all the time. Like he still does things at 38 years old that you're like, wow, how can someone do that? Like, that's, you know, athletes are able to do it later into their 30s now, and so we shouldn't be surprised, but I think we should be able to appreciate it more that we're seeing him do it again, like, you know, at 38 here while playing in MLS. It's been a boost for MLS because look, it's, you know, his level of play certainly doesn't appear to have diminished because he isn't playing against top competition, day in, day out. Like he had been at other points of his career. So that's been cool to see. Maybe people are still going to, hey, it's messy. And so you can't really draw any conclusions about MLS because of it, but like it does add credibility to the league, which is nice and fun for the U.S. And so, you know, it's just one fun storyline after the next.
3: With Messi, I've had people come up and say, well, you know, he makes MLS defenders look bad. And I've said to them, Yeah, but he did that in La Liga. He did that in League One. He did it in Champions League. He does it in the World Cup. Like, that's not unique. I always find that people, like, filter that out. Like, that's just what he does.
6: Yeah, that's if you want to make that argument, like, he's not the example to use. I mean, yeah. he comes off winning the World Cup as the best player at the World Cup. And what did people think was going to happen? It's not like he, you know, lost a leg, you know, and he's hopping around one footed. I mean, he's,
3: which the regression would still be a threat.
6: He's still put him in for penalties, right? I mean, like the drop off was never going to be that significant. He was still playing at a high level in Europe when he made the move. It wasn't like he like bounced around for a few years and is 48 years old. Like he's still playing at a very high level and the idea that him, like he wouldn't dominate in MLS is just silly because it shows he could still be playing at a very high level in whatever soccer field exists in the world.
3: Yeah. No, it's so much fun to watch. And I love seeing him still be able to look like the best in the world because there were those people who were saying, oh, it's not going to be the same because he's been playing in MLS. It's like, are you new here? Like, have you not been watching this guy for the last, previous five World Cups? So it's a good storyline, but the big storyline, the one that my kids convinced me to drop a bunch of money on last night to buy them USMNT jerseys. They absolutely looked incredible against Paraguay. And I know Paraguay lost one of their top players like a week before the tournament to a knee injury, but everything that the U.S. did in that game, particularly the first half, was everything I think you and I have been waiting for since they played their last game at the World Cup and really since the hiring of Poch, to see what exactly they could do if it all fired simultaneously, if everything hit, and that sure looked like what we got. I mean, the defense had one breakdown, but otherwise they looked active, they looked fluid, they looked connected, they moved the ball, they were attacking from both sides, creative. I mean, it was arguably as well as we've seen them play in a long, long time, maybe as well as they've ever played. Some people bring up, the first half against Brazil a while ago, but just your reactions to what you saw from the, the 30,000 foot level in that first game.
6: Yeah. So for me, there's a few games that you can kind of put it next to, as like you can debate whether that was the best a U.S. team has ever played. But I think for me, what's interesting about this game is like when they played against Brazil, like in the Confederations Cup, they beat Spain, which was a massive victory, most impressive victory in terms of who they beat, right? What that means, right? Like there's never been a better win in a competitive match than that win against Spain, who had been unbeaten in 30 or something like that, right? But what was different about that run in the Confederations Cup and the game against Paraguay, I think, is like this was just never in doubt, right? The U.S. dominated pretty much from the opening kick. Paraguay had a little bit of it early on, but it was as comprehensive a victory as the U.S. has ever had on a major stage, ever in history. Period. End of story. Like when they beat Spain, it still felt like, oh, this is an upset. And if they played the next day, like Spain probably would win, right? Brazil came back in that tournament and took the game over pretty well. That was an 09. That's not the case here. Mm-hmm. This was a team that played free flowing, attacking soccer, was the aggressor, was the protagonist, throw whatever descriptor you want out there. And they were just clearly heads and shoulders the better team. Yeah. And I think that's why this feels different. And, people say level of competition. Paraguay is no pushover. I mean, this is a team that I believe was level on points with Brazil in CONMEBOL World Cup qualifying. Yeah. They beat Brazil. They beat Argentina. They beat Uruguay. I mean, this is not, this is not, Honduras,
3: team.
6: Right? They allowed, I think, 10 goals in something like, I don't know how many qualified, nine or 10 goals throughout qualifying, less than a goal per match in South America. And the U.S. put four by them and probably could have had a couple more, right? If things broke a little bit differently there, and it was never in doubt. And so like that sort of performance, man, you just feel so good about where the program is, where the team is. And like you said, like we've kind of thought about it from when Poch was hired. But for me, Ted, it goes back to after the U.S. didn't qualify for Russia. There was that kind of that year where they just basically reset everything, just basically flushed, you know, flush the team, started completely over. And you had all these young players, you know, Pulisic, McKinney, Adams, you know, Anthony Robinson, Serginho Dest. You saw them like, hey, like these guys are all kind of coming to age at the same time and doing it in impressive places in Europe, right? Yeah. And we had never really seen that before. And so you could kind of allow for the possibility that this could progress into something. If everything broke well, Timothy Weah, another one that kind of deserves a shout there. And that's where I really became a believer in, you know, the 2026 World Cup was something to target, and they could have a team that can be, you know, really competitive. We don't know what that's going to look like. But you know, there were moments along the way where it wasn't linear, right? Setbacks for sure. Getting eliminated in early out of Copa, certainly a couple of years ago was a step in the wrong direction. I thought the World Cup in Qatar was mostly positive, like getting out of the group and not allowing a goal in open play in the group stage, like, you know, finishing in the round of 16 was like a pretty good step for the team that fielded the youngest starting 11 at the tournament. So you had a team that, you know, finished, you know, in that round, was the youngest team in the tournament. Now you're progressing 4 years on home soil. Like, it was naturally going to raise expectations. If that, you know, feeling it, if it was any other country, same thing would have happened, right? And so this has always set up really well for this team, but it's just to have followed this team my whole life, and you're the same way, it's tough to be optimistic at the same time, because there's been disappointment after disappointment and like what could be after what could be moment. So that's why, you know, the opener was so fun, because like, hey, this is what it could look like. And now it kind of changes the tenor moving forward.
3: 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On the other side, we are going to continue our talk about the United States men's national team and the World Cup. You're on the Soccer Hour.
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22: 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And it does the greatest job on steaks. I'm going to do some flat irons this week. It does a great job on chicken, including chicken breasts. I have a video on my social media at Randy Wang Radio on Instagram and Facebook. You can see me doing some sausages on there. 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Even does a great job on shrimp, on veggies. 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
2: There were a couple of moments where in transition their defense was like, okay, we'll see. But Pulisic looked active in that game. And then the way they played in that first half against Germany was like, okay, other than the goal, I like a lot of what I see. And then the way they came out in that first half, it was like, oh, okay, so that wasn't a mirage. Like that, what we saw in the first half of both of those games was clearly what Poch has been trying to do. And like the creativity with Pulisic, with Balogun, with just Dest coming up, bombing up the right hand side, they were creating problems, not just for Senegal, not just for Germany, not just for what we saw in game number one against Paraguay. I mean, that's a problem for anyone right now if they play like that. Now, if they don't play like that, you know, anything can change in a moment, but what they were designed to do, the way they were playing it, it was very clear, like, this is dangerous. And I know the defense is still the issue with the team, but it just looked so fluid and fast and by design. There was no, like, randomness to it. It was very much like, this is what they're trying to do, and it's working.
3: For me, it's the confidence that really stuck out, right? I mean, they're trying stuff, right? There's yeah. flicks, there's give and goes, one twos, whatever you want to call them, your choice vernacular.
2: Well, you know, Alexi might say it's arrogance, and Zlatan might say it's.
3: I mean, but the fact that they're able to play with that sort of confidence on this stage speaks about where they're at. Like, they know they're good. There's an expectation to win and to dominate and play that way. You know, if you're playing, you know, you wouldn't have seen that. That's not what it looked like when they beat Spain in the Confederations Cup. It was, you know, kind of get minute to minute and try to get a goal and hope for the best. This is not what that, you know, this game was not that, right? And so it was funny. I'm in a couple group threads where we're all texting about it, watching the team. And even against Germany, a buddy of mine was like, is the U.S. a world power? It was just kind of like joking, but also like not joking.
2: Not joking, yeah.
3: Because while the best players were on the field against Germany, you're going to throw away the second half, I think, because at that point, it's, yeah, you know, you're
2: getting less.
3: It doesn't really matter. The U.S. was the better team against Germany, and Germany had their team out there. It wasn't like they were rotating guys. And they were forcing the issue in that one. They were like, okay, this could really be something. And so, yeah, they didn't win the game. It was level at the half of that friendly, but they still looked like the better team. That was a pretty good indicator. And certainly, the Paraguay game was much of the same.
2: Yeah. And now what's really interesting is that Christian Pulisic is looking like Christian Pulisic, and he had that long scoreless drought, you know, at the club level and for the national team. But then suddenly he looks like he's regathered, refound himself, whatever he needed to do. Well, what's the change that you see with him suddenly? Is it the aggression? Is it health? I mean, what do we attribute this to?
3: That's tough. I think part of it is just the World Cup, and that brings out the best of people, like from an energy standpoint, from a, hey, this is the biggest moment of Christian Pulisic's career, like being the face of the U.S. team at a World Cup on home soil. So few soccer players ever get to experience that, right? And, you know, it certainly didn't happen at Qatar. That's not a team that was going to compete. It didn't happen at Russia before that. That wasn't a team that's going to compete. Just for like a snapshot of like how rare it is to be the guy at on a home nation with a chance to make a run. Especially in a place like the United States where you're still fighting for market share in a crowded, world of professional competitive sports. So like all of those factors, there's a lot of incentive to kind of bring the best out of him. And I think he's probably

0: you know, this has been circled on his, you know, personal calendar for years, right? And so it's here, like there was going to be, he was going to do everything he could to peak for this moment. And that first 45 certainly was everything that we had hoped from Christian Pulisic since he debuted for Dortmund, however many years ago that was.
1: Yeah. And watching the team play in these last three matches, it's weird how I've gone to the mindset of like, are you making me hopeful? Like, are you, like, I had such like a, not a negative viewpoint, but I was just kind of like, low bar, Ted, low bar. And now I'm watching this and I'm like, to your point, your friend said, like, is the U.S. a world power? Because, and listen, I'm still like, just take it one game at a time. You know, Australia is going to be interesting, but it's hard not to think like, okay, so what if everything goes right for once? Or for the first time since, you know, Bruce Arena was in charge of the U.S. team. Like, what if everything goes right? Because it certainly looks like it has the ability to. And this is just not the specific mindset I expected to have.
0: Yeah, it's, you don't want to get hurt, right? You don't want to set expectations. Like the World Cup is, it happens so infrequently that like, you don't want to set expectations in a way to where if they don't meet them, it'll be a bad experience, right? You'll like look at it as, a missed opportunity, but it's like, it's tough not to. I kind of came in with the mindset of, okay, like, you know, reaching the round of 16 is like the bare minimum to like, okay, it's not a failure if you reach the round of 16. Like getting, if you get eliminated in the round of 32, failure for the U.S. in this World Cup. That for me was like that's where the, you know, where I drew the line. Round of 16, okay. It depends on the draw, who you get, how you play before you, like depending on how you'll measure this team. And then anything beyond that is a success. If you reach the quarterfinal, it happened before in 02 and, with Arena, like you pointed out. And so anything there or forward would be a success. Like the chance to win two knockout games would be really special. But now it's also style of play too. It's like, this is a team that people made fun of Greg Berhalter for saying we want to change the way people think about American soccer, but if they play the way they did in the first game over the next couple weeks, like I think that will actually change the way people view American soccer globally and even domestically, right? Like the chance for people to really take pride in American soccer in a way that's not joking or very niche, right? There's a lot of people have always been big supporters of the team, but it hasn't really been mainstream. And I think, you know, it's certainly not going to overpass some of the other sports still, but I think this is really a big chance for this team and the sport to take a giant step forward. And that's, you know, look at 94 when what it did for the sport. If it can have a similar impact taking it forward, it'll be really exciting.
1: And I try to think about that as well. Cause in 94, I was 12, which what you were 7 to 8. Back then?
0: I mean, I was 10.
1: 10? Okay. I've only got 2 years on you. But, I mean, that was such a long time ago, only in the sense of our respective lifetimes. 30-ish years is nothing. And look at how much growth there's been. And that's why I keep on, when I'm asked about this, when people talk about what's the, you know, outcome, it's kind of more of like, you just hope that the trajectory continues as it's been, A, and then B, gets an accelerant, gets that boost from this, because I do think that a lot of people are watching this right now, realizing how much fun it is. And I think a lot of the American perception of soccer has to do with the fact that there was, especially from the 90s, 80s, 90s, early 2000s, it was a more defensive game. There was more defensive mindedness. Now scoring is much more offensive creativity. We can talk about the influences of La Liga and, you know, the transition of that era when they really started to come of prominence. Italy kind of went down. EPL became more known for its scoring. But now, like, it is a faster, more open, more aggressive game. And I think that's Americans who have been told, oh, it's boring. They're like, this isn't boring at all.
0: No, it's not. And it's and to have everyone on the same side, you know, when you're rooting for a national team is really a fun dynamic that doesn't really exist. We saw it in the Olympics with Team USA basketball, was probably the closest, of course, the women's team as well. But I think the other thing that I've noticed over the last week, Ted, is that, I have two young boys. One of them's in soccer camp.
1: Yeah.
0: He's been in soccer camp the last 2 weeks. And they start camp by talking about, oh, did you watch the games last night? And all these little kids are so excited. They're wearing jerseys, talking about, you know, the World Cup. But it's also, I might, like, they're at this field out in Danville, the, like, Mustang Soccer Complex. There were this club team in the East Bay. And it's just, like, you know, brand
1: Shout
0: new.
1: Out my boy, Mike Kelly.
0: I don't know how old the field is, but I remember growing up in the Bay Area, like playing competitive soccer as a kid. And it was like, you know, you're all on, you know, you're at elementary school parks and, mm-hmm. you know, volunteer coaches. And now there's like, it's much more professionalized, which is, you know, another conversation about good and bad. It's all the expenses and all of that. But like there is a, it's a much more, it's just a bigger deal.
1: Yeah.
0: There is, it's, there's so much money invested in the sport because people, are much more into it now. Like that wasn't the case. And like this just kind of tie it back to 94. Like the world of soccer here was so much different and you don't notice it day by day, year by year. But if you look at where the sport was in 94, just like even at the youth level here in the Bay Area versus where it is now, it's just night and day. Like, we had to be introduced, like, no one knew what the World Cup was on my under 10 team until it came to the U.S. Now you have, you know, 4 and 5 year olds and 6 year olds being able to watch highlights and kind of get into it at a really young age, which is fun. And like, again, like that's where the generational changes happen, right? And these are kids who grow up with the sport in a way that we didn't so much. I mean, we did more than the generation before us because there was no World Cup. There was no pro league here, that pro league that really mattered, I guess. But like, I think all of those things are going to get a boost from the World Cup. And again, you know, I said at the top, it's just a really exciting time for the sport and the country. And, you know, obviously excited for the next couple weeks of the tournament, but also to see the long-term impact that this tournament's going to have.
1: No, it is really interesting to see. And what would you hope, as we're got about 5 minutes left here, what would you hope that MLS takes away from this tournament, not just in terms of like, yes, go spend more money on players, but what do you think the lessons they should learn are?
0: Well, I don't know if it's necessary that MLS needs to learn lessons. For me, it's I hope that people – especially people who go to games in person, like soccer is really fun to go to. Like there's no, I mean, there are more breaks now, I was going to say, but you know, you show up, it runs for 45, break runs for 45. It's a really a fun atmosphere to be at in person. I think that if there are people who get there, hey, there's this big event, I want to see what this event is all about. And then they're able to go, you know, spend more time watching the game in person. I think like that's the lesson that fringe people will learn. It's like, hey, like, why do I wait every 4 years to get into this? Like, there's a lot of opportunities to watch soccer, in person. You know, when the World Cup is in town, the stakes are quite different, of course, but it's still a lot of fun. I mean,
1: especially in the Bay Area, not just the Quakes and Bay FC, but Cal, Stanford, the Dons, Santa Clara, San Jose State. We have incredible programs here.
0: Yeah, Oakland Roots. There's a bunch of ways to watch soccer in the Bay Area. We're really, you know, kind of blessed to have all those opportunities. And so, and there's also other places in the country too where they don't have MLS. I think like for me, I think USL where the Roots play, like it's like they have a really good chance to make an impact on growing the game domestically because they're in markets where MLS is not. Like it just can't exist in the major markets and get the type of growth that you see in other countries. And so I think like that league is very important. And so yeah, I think I hope that, I mean, I think it'll naturally lead to more people being fans of the sport at the highest level, Premier League, La Liga, Serie A, whatever your choice might be internationally, in Europe. But I do hope that domestically, you know, people get into those leagues more as well, because it is high level soccer. It's fun to support your local team. And I think that sort of fandom is really, it's a lot of fun to be a part of, right? It's fun to watch Chelsea and Arsenal, whoever you like in England, but it's also, you know, it's watching local soccer is just a different dynamic. And I think that's where the biggest growth still can happen.
1: So the last one, where are you watching the game on Friday?
0: I still need to iron that out, Ted. I'm going to pull my son out of camp a little early so we can watch it together. And, you know, probably at a friend's house, my house. We need to get that squared away. So that's a good reminder. Appreciate it. Good.
1: You can check back with me and let me know about your plans later. But, all right, Mr. Boniger, I appreciate your time as always. And I will, I had a lot going on during the game. Was that Friday night? So I wanted to text you, but I was doing many, many things. But this Friday will be a little bit more quiet for me, so I will be giving you probably some carpet bombing worth of text during the game.
0: All right, I'll look forward to that and reciprocate as best I can.
1: Again, that is Cal Bonagura of ESPN joining us here on the Soccer Hour. On the other side, we are going to talk about some big news about the Earthquakes and their sporting director and head coach, Bruce Arena. You're on the Soccer Hour.
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16: More and more people are using magnesium supplements to help them sleep. But are they safe? And do they really work? Well, first, let's talk about actual magnesium. That's an essential mineral that is needed for more than 300 different processes in the body, according to one dietitian. And most people get enough of it simply from the foods they eat. Now, if you're not getting enough, there are a few different types of supplements you can try. But as always, you should talk to your doctor before starting any new medication or supplement, whether it's prescription or over-the-counter. Now, when it comes to the science, we looked into this, and I gotta say, there's not a lot of strong evidence that magnesium supplements will actually help you sleep. They might help you manage pain, they might help you lower your stress levels, or work to get your muscles to relax. And maybe it's those things then that help you get some better sleep. I'm Dr. Sanjay Gupta, helping you live a better life.
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3: Welcome back to the Soccer Hour on 810 KSFO. On Monday, June 15th, the San Jose Earthquakes announced they have signed sporting director Bruce Arena to a new contract for the 28-29 Major League Soccer season. This current announcement from Earthquakes Communications. It continues that in year two of his tenure in San Jose, Arena has engineered a turnaround that has the Earthquakes tied on points for first place in the Western Conference for the first time in 14 years after setting multiple league and club records heading into the league summer break for the FIFA World Cup. Earthquakes managing partner John Fisher said, "We are proud to have Bruce leading our club. He has done an outstanding job rebuilding this team and getting us positioned amongst the top teams in MLS this season. Not only has he assembled a great young team that is already competing for the playoffs this year, but he has built a team that is set up for sustainable, long-term success. We are excited to keep Bruce in San Jose for the foreseeable future." This season, the Earthquakes have soared to heights unseen for over a decade, becoming the first team in MLS history to win 9 of their first 10 games in the post-shootout era. They entered the World Cup break with a record of 10-3-2 after 15 matches, eclipsing the club's best start achieved in 2012 when San Jose captured the Supporters' Shield. In addition to being tied atop the West on points, the Quakes are currently third in this season's overall Supporters' Shield table behind Nashville and Vancouver and ahead of Inter-Miami. The team also tied two more MLS records by starting 5-0-1 on the road and opening the campaign with 6 consecutive shutouts. With just one more victory in 2026, the Quakes will match last season's regular season total. Bruce went on to say that, "I've enjoyed my time in San Jose and I'm excited to continue to see this team improve and compete at the highest level in MLS. We have a great core group of players here and a devoted fan base that has treated me very well from the start. I would like to thank ownership for their support since I arrived, and I'm looking forward to the second half of the season as we compete for a playoff spot." Let's hear what Bruce Arena had to say when he met with the media on Tuesday. He was asked about if he was enjoying the break and the World Cup.
4: "Well, I'm enjoying both. The World Cup is off to a good start. It's great to see these beautiful stadiums filled to capacity, and I think obviously as we move on in the tournament, you're going to see some really great soccer and some great teams."
5: "And do you enjoy having that break in the middle of the season like this? Or?
4: This time around, I think I have. You know, it's been good. But this is, you know, we're going to get used to this in, for years to come, because we're going to have a little bit of a break in the summer. So that's good. But it'll be challenging for all teams. And, you know, there's going to be some changes with rosters, with the transfer window and all. So the second half of the season will be pretty interesting."
3: On the contract front, Bruce was asked about what this means to him emotionally to see the project moving forward and to have that contract extension.
4: "So far, yeah, it's been nice. You know, it's a good group of people here. The fan base is good. The community is good. Everything here has been great. Got maybe the best weather in the world as well, which doesn't hurt. And it's been a fun opportunity, and especially with the group of guys that we're working with and trying to develop. So there's been a lot of positives here. Hopefully we can continue to get better."
3: The comment about the weather, I know that we often talk about how expensive it is to live in the Bay Area, but this is a huge reason why. We do not get severe weather. Yes, we get some storms. Occasionally that leads to a mudslide, but we don't have ice. We don't have snow. We don't have humidity. It gets hot sometimes, gets into the high 20s, low 30s at times. Most of the time it's beautiful around here. Great conditions to live and prepare a team. And yeah, he's right. The fans here are awesome. Everything has been awesome since Bruce arrived, and it keeps on getting better. He was also asked about what he would like to continue to add on to the franchise in terms of the infrastructure.
4: "Well, that's certainly a decision the owner makes, but obviously we'd like to continue to improve our training facilities. improve our roster. You know, we're getting the support we need at the moment. There's no complaints here. It's been good. We've been able to improve the roster. We've been able to improve facilities. You can't do everything overnight. So I think in a short period of time, we've made a lot of progress.
1: Bruce also, with some great morbid humor, talked about seeing out those improvements to the infrastructure.
4: Hopefully, you know, I do have a death clause in my contract. So if I die, my contract's null and void. So, you know, who knows? We'll see.
1: Bruce nor his sense of humor is going anywhere anytime soon, I do not think. He was also asked about the switch of the schedule for Major League Soccer and if that will allow him to bring more talent from Europe to the San Jose Earthquakes.
4: Well, it didn't have to do with the calendar, you know. Ownership was interested in me staying around longer. You know, I was entering an option, and they wanted to extend that. The calendar had nothing to do with it, but the calendar is going to make things interesting, and certainly I think it allows MLS to probably attract more players to our league. And I think after the World Cup, you're going to see a lot of quality players coming to MLS as well.
1: I am very excited to see not what just the Earthquakes do, but teams around the world do in terms of changing and adding players to their rosters. And when it comes to the San Jose Earthquakes, I'm not expecting them to sign a Messi, but I will be curious to see if they bring someone in who's been on one of these World Cup teams. Again, I have no idea whether or not they will, but I think it'll be interesting to see what these teams do around the league and around the world, because one of the things that Major League Soccer did was try and align themselves with this window to bring in more talent to Major League Soccer. It makes sense, and I think everyone should be about, you know, making more talent come to Major League Soccer. That's been the whole point since day number one in growing and building the league. They're at a point now where they have the ability to do that. So it's very, very interesting to see what happens next. The next question was about what the extension allows him to do in terms of player development and contract extension.
4: Well, just knowing that there's a consistency here at the top on the technical side helps. You know, when we go out and recruit players, they know we're going to be around. It's good for our staff, it's good for the players and the whole organization to know who's in charge of the team on the field. So, you know, that's a positive for the organization. And hopefully, as I said, we can continue to improve.
1: Andy was asked his pick to win the World Cup.
4: Well, I said in the beginning, France, but I was at the opening game in 2002 when they were defending champions. I was at the game with France and Senegal, so it's challenging. You've already seen in group play now there's been some surprise results, so who knows. But I think going in, you would have to say France. You would also say Spain, so no one would have thought of yesterday's result. But I think Germany and England are going to be around towards the end as well. I've been impressed with them, so we'll see. But right now, to start the tournament, I would say France.
1: Then Bruce was asked to give his thoughts about what he saw in that first game from the United States.
4: Well, they look like a team. I think their movement on the field is very good on both sides of the ball. You know, we're really going to find out about the U.S. team when they play a stronger opponent. You know, I think Paraguay was not in the class of the U.S., although the result was obviously very impressive. And I think out of group play, it won't be that. Of course, it'll be challenging. Let me correct myself. And I think they'll win the group. And then when they get into the round of 32, things start getting a little bit more challenging. And certainly if they advance out of that, then we're going to find out what kind of team the U.S. has.
1: It is exciting to think that they could advance beyond that point. And if they do, it is going to be very, very exciting. So I hope that the United States gets the opportunity to do so. And if they do, if they have the ability to make that deep run, I think it's going to do a wonder for soccer in the United States. Arena was asked if he'd been able to get away from soccer during the break.
4: Yeah, I worked trying to bring players in for this next transfer window. It was a little too much. I lost a lot of golf balls as well. But I wasn't lying down on the beach and relaxing, unfortunately. So that's all part of the exercise, you know.
1: And then an injury update on Timo and then Nico.
4: Oh, he had a great training session today. I wouldn't say he's 100% physically because he was out a while, but he's close. He's gonna be fine by I think it was July 24th our opening 22nd. Game? 22nd. He'll be at 100% for that game. Any progress with Nico? I mean, I know he had more.
6: I'm going to see Nico today. I'm told he's made good progress. So, you know, our team, everyone's healthy with the exception of Nico and DeJuan Jones.
1: Arena was then asked what he is emphasizing with the team as they get back together.
6: Well, right now it's just getting their legs under them a little bit and a lot of touches on the ball, but just continued improvement as a team. You know, this isn't like the second day that we saw in January. We're way ahead of when we reported in January. So we're going to build on that. We have five good practice opportunities before our game against Orlando on the 22nd. So we hopefully are going to make progress. And Orlando is going to be a difficult opponent. You know, they picked up a pretty good player. And I hear they're going to get another one as well. So that's going to be challenging.
1: And to finish, she was asked about bringing the Quakes back to being at the top of the table where many feel they should be.
6: Well, that remains to be seen. We've only played 15 out of 34 games, but it's great that we've made progress. You know, the league has grown tremendously since the Earthquakes were a dominant team in the league. So we're not yet prepared to say that we're ready to be in the top tier of the league yet. We have to prove that on the field. So there's a lot of work that has to be done, and hopefully we're going to make progress this year.
1: All right, we're out of time. Big thanks to Kyle Bonagura. I'll see you next week. More Quakes and World Cup talk. For the San Jose Earthquakes, I'm Ted Ramey, signing off.
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12: If you're caring for an aging parent, you may feel quite often that you're alone in what you're doing. But you're not. Not by a long shot. According to a new report by the Pew Research Center, 10% of U.S. adults are caring for a parent over age 65. Millions more are caring for a spouse or partner 65 or older. Beyond the sheer numbers, this report, perhaps unsurprisingly, found a major difference in caregiver well-being between men and women. One psychologist we spoke to suggested thinking 5 years in the future and imagining where you are right now. Will you be glad you took something on, or regretful that you didn't? You also need to cut yourself some slack, he said, especially women. Don't try to shoulder all of the burden by yourself. You might need to ask for help before you burn out. You'll be so glad you did. I'm Dr. Sanjay Gupta, helping you live a better life.
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9: Sign the agreement. I'm Lisa Lucera, Fox News. President Trump and the leader of Iran have signed off on the memorandum of understanding that will lead to a ceasefire and nuclear talks.
10: There are 14 points. It's not until point number 8 that you get to the line where Iran cannot pursue a nuclear weapon. There is this $300 billion reconstruction fund that the United States will be directing and facilitating, but not donating to directly. And there is this line, the United States has to lift sanctions and unfreeze Iranian assets. The United States insists that this is something that is performance-based, but it is going to be a huge moneymaker for the Iranians.
9: Fox's Peter Ducey in Geneva. Jamaica's national security minister says his country is in discussions with the United States to accept third country deportees. Dr. Horace Chang said the deportees will not be placed in detention, but details of where they would be housed have yet to be determined. President Trump delaying a confirmation hearing for his pick to lead U.S. spy agencies.
11: Instead, the president plans to keep acting DNI Bill Pulte in place, despite questions about his credentials from Democrats and Republicans.
12: And it was a rush act by the Democrats. All of a sudden they want to get... And why are they afraid of this guy? I mean, they're so afraid of him, they'll do anything not to have Pulte go in there.
11: Pulte is the director of the Federal Housing Finance Agency. Democrats are threatening to block renewal of FISA surveillance tools until Pulte is replaced.
9: Fox's Jared Halpern at the White House. As expected, in its first meeting headed by new chair Kevin Warsh, the Federal Reserve kept its key rate unchanged. In a brief statement, the Fed dropped language that suggested the next move would be to cut the key rate. 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
18: Wednesday night, I don't know where the week goes. I don't know where the night goes. I sit down to do the first hour, the second hour, and all of a sudden we're two-thirds of the way through, and here we are. I guess that's the whole idea. All right, welcome back. We got phone numbers. 1-844-2-McGraw. 1-844-2-McGraw. 1-844-262-4729. We got a lot of text messages to get to, a lot of voicemails to get to as well. But the big news tonight is that President Trump signed the Memorandum of Understanding. I know that's getting a lot of play. But basically, isn't that a treaty? Isn't that a treaty? Memorandum of Understanding. It's a treaty. He has an agreement with one country and another country. It's a treaty. It's a contract, if you will, right? And I don't know about you, but where are all these constitutionalists running around every time, right? Every time you can't swing a dead cat without somebody bringing up the Constitution and how, what are we with the Constitution? If you read Article 2 of the Constitution, it says that the president has the right to negotiate a treaty, right? But the treaty needs to be ratified by the two-thirds majority of the U.S. Senate. So how come nobody's asking the question, is the Senate going to ratify this by 67 senators? Because it's a treaty. I don't care what you call it, a memorandum of understanding. A memorandum of understanding is a treaty. A treaty is an agreement between two countries. A memorandum of understanding is it's an agreement between two countries. So same with Obama's deal, right? That didn't go to that didn't go to Congress. It didn't go to the Senate. I don't know why. Why if it wasn't a real deal, because it wasn't confirmed by the Senate. So I don't. Well, that's one of the questions I would have. Why isn't this going to go to the Senate? And why isn't it going to get a vote in the Senate? That's one. Two. Look, I don't want to sound like a Trump apologist here. And, I think it's probably, not too controversial to say that this was probably the best of a bad situation. Because, did you want to put more troops on the ground? Did you want this to go on longer? How many more American lives did you want to be killed to go in and try and get this uranium? This is why a year ago when he bombed Iran, there was widespread support for it. Go in, bomb it, take out the nuclear capabilities, you're done. And when you rebuild it and you reconstitute it, we'll come in and we'll blow it up again. But then comes February and he starts, right, making inroads and he wants to start doing more. And he starts talking about regime change and, the people of Iran rise up and take over your government. This is the best opportunity and I'm looking for unconditional surrender and we're going to go in and get the nuclear stuff and we don't want any ballistic missiles and the ballistic missile capability. Marco Rubio, we're going to build a shield. They're going to build a shield around all of their nuclear infrastructure so we can't get to it. So we have to take out their ballistic missile capabilities. The missiles, they can reach Europe and in a few short months, they'll be able to reach the shores of America. We've got to disrupt their military. We've got to, destroy their missile launchers. And then today, Iran has the right to have missiles. So, I don't get it. But what was his alternative? It was a bad situation. He got in too far. Iran has garnered some new type of awareness of how they can shut down the world economy in a matter of moments by threatening to shut down the Strait of Hormuz. So that's going to have to, we're going to deal with that now. But I don't know what else he wanted him to do. He didn't want to send in more troops. That was obvious. Iran feels emboldened. And so, he wasn't negotiating from a position of strength. The position he put himself in, mind you. But he had no other choice. So that's my two cents. We can chew on the fat throughout the night, but that's my two cents. 1-844-2-McGraw, 1-844-262-4729. Let's go to those phones. Gil in San Antonio. Gil, welcome to America at Night.
2: Well, first of all, regarding the Spurs and the Knicks, I could describe the local mood with a famous metaphor. There is no joy in Mudville.
18: Well, you guys have what, won 7 NBA championships?
2: Yeah, but yeah. I mean, the Knicks only lost one game in postseason this year.
18: Well, no, they lost 3. They lost 3. They lost 2 to Atlanta in the first round. Then they swept the 76ers, and then they swept Cleveland, and then they lost 1 to the Spurs. So they lost a total of 3.
2: Well, okay. I wasn't watching those.
18: No. I understand. Yeah, I get it. Yeah.
2: Okay, but I wanted to take you to task on a couple of things.
18: Okay, go ahead.
2: First of all, Sunday was Flag Day and President Trump's birthday, and I think you should have wished him a happy birthday.
18: I wasn't on the air Sunday, so.
2: Yeah, but you could have done it on Friday, and you could have done it on Monday.
18: Can I do it? Can I do it today?
2: Sure.
18: A happy belated 80th birthday to our president. Happy birthday, President Trump.
2: Okay, and secondly, this is Pride Month, and I don't think you mentioned that either. You know, I used to be very, very conservative on those things, but I've changed. I look at the bright side, and the bright side is this. Now that so many LGBTQs are out of the closet, there's a lot more room to hang your clothes, and that'll be...
18: I have not wished anyone happy Pride Month, so I apologize. Happy Pride Month to anyone who feels prideful.
2: Okay. Thank you for correcting the situation.
18: All right. Thank you for keeping me straight, Gil, in San Antonio, Texas. I appreciate the thoughts. To the text line we go, 1-844-2-McGraw, 1-844-262-4729. 800-516-4729. Here are the texts. We'll get to some more phone calls if you want to chime in. Here in Fairfield, Connecticut, Trump sold out. Worse than past presidents. He's the worst. Nothing's been accomplished. Just diverted our attention from the Epstein files. St. Louis, BB does not seem to like the Iran deal. No. They're apparently, some of his administration is bad-mouthing this deal on Israeli TV. From Illinois, Mike Rowe would be a great guest to have on your show. See MikeRoweWorks.com. I like Mike Rowe. I think he's interesting. I also think he's an old radio guy. No, and I also love his whole thing about, blue collar jobs and jobs that can't be sent overseas or jobs that can't be taken by an artificial intelligence chip. No, that's a good get. We should try and work on Mike Rowe. New Mexico, another perfectly seamless day from the Trump administration as regards to the installation of a new director of national intelligence. Some folks with 40 years of service at these various agencies are going to say, forget it, and put in their retirement requests. Sorry about that. New York, BG from New York, government failed its people. All needs to be held accountable. Illinois, your interviews are top-notch. I love your laugh. Don't ever let life steal your laugh from you, and especially those few that criticize you. Just keep being you and keep laughing. It's good medicine for the soul, the Bible says, and God should know, and he must enjoy hearing us laugh and loving life. Yeah, way to go. There you go. College Station checks in. Congrats to you and those Knicks fans. I haven't watched an NBA game since Tim Duncan retired, and you're right. It really doesn't matter. Oh, wait, I read that last night. Sorry about that. 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
1: All right, what do we got going on here? 1-844-2-McGraw, just like the lady said. Let's go to the phones here. We got Tim in Washington. Tim, good morning. Welcome to America at Night.
2: It's day here, but that's okay. Hey, I got a question that I don't understand. Maybe you can talk some sense into me.
1: Okay.
2: So during this whole Iran war, I know we had bases in a lot of these countries, in Qatar, in Kuwait, in UAE, in Saudi Arabia, and so on and so on. But it just made no sense to me that Iran was lobbing missiles into all of its neighbors' countries. I mean, a lot of missiles.
1: Okay.
2: And drones.
1: Okay, that's what you didn't understand?
2: Why would you create that havoc when, you know, granted, innocent civilians are getting harmed, airports bombed. I don't understand why Iran would do that.
1: Oh, well, because very simply, that's the only thing they could do. They're a terrorist regime, and all they do is try and sow chaos. And so while they were being attacked, all they could do was just try and just indiscriminately hurt as many other people as humanly possible, thus trying to put pressure on the United States. That's why they tried
2: to bomb
1: Israel.
2: So we'll piss off our neighbors.
1: Yes.
2: We'll piss off our neighbors.
1: Yes. Yes.
2: Who we have to live with when the United States is going to be gone.
1: Yeah, I don't know if the United States is going to be on anytime soon, but yes. Iran is not a normally functioning regime. You are trying to put rational thoughts on an irrational regime. That's your first mistake. I don't mean that. I don't mean that literally. But you're trying to think of this rationally. Why would a regime try and kill their own people? Why would a regime try to oppress their own people? I don't know if the United States is going to be on anytime soon, but yes. Iran is not a normally functioning regime. You are trying to put rational thoughts on an irrational regime. That's your first mistake. I don't mean that. I don't mean that literally. But you're trying to think of this rationally. Why would a regime try and kill their own people? Why would a regime try to oppress their own people? That doesn't make any sense to you and me. However, when you have a terrorist regime like this where they chant death to America all the other time, that's why we don't want them to get a nuclear weapon, and that's why they have confounded the West for 50 years. It's because they don't respond.

0: regime like this where they chant death to America all the other time. That's why we don't want them to get a nuclear weapon, and that's why they have confounded the West for 50 years. It's because they don't respond in a normally functioning way.
1: So, at the end of it, let me get this right.
0: Yes.
1: If a peace agreement or a settlement or a memo of understanding gets settled, Iran has now basically pissed off all of its neighbors, and they're going to be more secluded than they ever were.
0: Well, not only that, now their neighbors, apparently Donald Trump agreed that their neighbors, the one they've just been bombing for the last 4 months, are going to raise $300 billion and give it to them.
1: I'll tell you something.
0: Yes.
1: And it's been my belief all along, and even to this moment, I still believe it. There's going to be a lot of bombs dropped before this is over.
0: All right. I think there's already been a lot of bombs dropped. Tim, thanks for the phone call. Paul in Zanesville, Ohio. Welcome to America at Night.
2: McGraw. Yeah, I have two things tonight, if I could. The first one's this Luigi Mangione, I believe is his name.
0: Yeah.
2: Okay. I don't know if you like Westerns, McGraw, but I
0: do. I do like Westerns.
2: Okay.
0: Yeah.
2: And if you draw on a man, you can shoot him. Okay, that's how it was back in the old West. And then guess what? They'd hang you high, right? If you shot somebody in the back or something, you know, and they had a couple witnesses. He has more than said he did it, you know. And I disagree with this, how they're doing this. You know, the man's a coward. He shot the man in the back. Come on, man. Even in a good fist fight like we used to get into in my day, you know, you went face to face. You stood off. You fought. But this guy shot two children. Married man, I believe, if I remember right.
0: Yeah.
2: But, you know, that's ridiculous. And then the second thing is with Trump. Now, look, I'm a Trumpster. But I think he made the wrong move at the wrong time on this. It's like a chess match. But if he wants to make a deal, I don't care if it's like Barack Obama or his deal, whatever. It's like mustard and ketchup, you know. If he makes a deal, can bring the gas prices down, the food prices down, you know, I'm okay with it, you know. And like I say, I think Trump got some kind of a quagmire. I still like a lot of the man's views and opinions. I mean, that UFC thing was crazy, you know. But man, can you not? Congratulate our FBI, our CIA for how they did this. And the lady that called in, right there you go. That was the key clue in that whole thing. So, you know, everybody makes mistakes, and Trump's not perfect, and Obama wasn't perfect. But, you know, let's live together. But when somebody does something like that Luigi Mangione done, you know, dude, you're a coward. I have no use for you, and I'm a proponent of the death penalty.
0: Paul in Zanesville, Ohio. Thank you for your comments. Appreciate it as always. Thanks for checking in. The only thing I would add to that is, that's his defense. He hasn't gotten away with his defense. The jury hasn't, agreed with his defense. That's what the defense is going to argue, that it was, he sort of snapped, I guess, is the defense. And I guess they're trying to go for a manslaughter charge. We'll see if it works. But I tend to agree with you. The facts are already in evidence. Now, you have to sit as an impartial juror, so we'll see how the news affects those impartial jurists. But, I tend to agree that if you went there and sought him out and had a gun and waited outside of a downtown Manhattan building to wait for him to come in to shoot him, I'm not so sure that was a situation where you snapped. That might have been premeditated. That has all the earmarks of somebody who was shot premeditated by Luigi Mangione. But also, remember, he's become a bit of an internet celebrity. He's become sort of a... Oh, how do I even begin to describe this? He's become an internet celebrity. There have been let's put it this way. There's a large number of people who are sympathetic to Luigi Mangione for whatever reason. But I tend to agree with you, Paul. Stay right there. More phone calls, couple of voicemails, text messages, all straight ahead.

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20: You ever wake up in the middle of the night or maybe first thing in the morning and notice drool on your pillow? Unless you're sleeping next to someone who hasn't already seen all your good, bad, and ugly, it's probably not that big a deal and not anything to worry about unless it's something that just started happening recently. When people drool at night, it's often because of a stuffy nose, acid reflux, or being a mouth breather. People who sleep on their stomach or side are more likely to drool than someone who sleeps on their back. But in some cases, drooling at night can be a warning sign of something more serious, like dental issues, sleep apnea, or even early symptoms of Parkinson's disease. If you're at all concerned about this, the best place to start is with an ENT doctor, an ears, nose, and throat doctor. They can recommend a sleep study to possibly get some answers. I'm Dr. Sanjay Gupta, helping you live a better life.
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1: It is a podcast. Is it a radio host? 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Is it a podcast? Is it a radio host? I don't know. Find out. Mac in Oklahoma from the Panhandle checks in on the voicemail. Mac, what do you got for us?
2: I just want to comment real quick.
1: Wait a minute, start that over again.
2: Real quick about the Reagan era versus what's going on now. I served in the United States Navy on the some aircraft carriers over there during the Libya conflict, and that kind of kicked off the peace through strength era and dealing with Muammar Gaddafi and his terrorist cells and the networks that were financing and all that. And here we are 40-some years later, and everybody's complaining about Trump's policies. When you consider how tolerant he's been, letting Iran cool their heels, so to speak, and all the death that's happened to some of their citizens and the quietness from other countries until now, when this choke point of fossil fuels gets to hurting everybody, all of a sudden it's important. Well, President Reagan said, we don't negotiate with terrorists. So therefore, when you look at the Biden administration and the differences of the Afghanistan withdrawal, where we were letting Taliban, through our military brass, be our security blanket there as we were trying to leave, and then we had the bomber killing 13 U.S. service members, there's a kind of a difference in policy there. One's looking out for our interests, the other one's tucking their tail and running while we make mistakes like allowing a foreign adversary we've been fighting for 20 years to be trustworthy enough to handle our security as we leave. Now, that was a joke. But anyway, thanks for the time.
1: There's Mac in Oklahoma. However, we don't negotiate with terrorists. I think we just did negotiate with terrorists. That's the memorandum of understanding. That is, I think, the definition of negotiating with a terrorist. But I understand your point, Mac. Thanks for the phone call. Let's skip down to Thomas in Ottumwa, Iowa. Thomas, what do you got?
3: Sean Hannity had interviewed J.D. Vance, and we're not giving Iran money. We're unlocking their frozen funds. J.D. Vance was interviewed by Sean Hannity. Yeah, we're not giving them a penny. So I wanted you to know that.
1: Yes, that's what I've said. Very similar to the Obama deal. That's what the people who were supporting the Obama deal said. We weren't giving them any money. We were giving them their own money. And yes, but we are relieving them of their sanctions, so they're able to sell more of their oil. But no, it's not. We're not giving it to them, but we are lifting their sanctions. One, and then apparently we are helping the Gulf states to give them $300 billion to rebuild the country. As the last caller mentioned, they bombed their neighbors, and now their neighbors have to give them $300 billion to rebuild. Let's jump all the way down to Kyle. Kyle on the text line. What do you got, Kyle? Welcome to America at Night.
4: I am a sixth grader. Sorry, I've never done this before. Anyway, I love your show. You're funny. You're cool. And I should probably be asleep.
1: Well, if that ain't the call of calls. We need to hear Kyle. I didn't quite hear that. What did Kyle, the sixth grader, say? Play that again for me.
4: I am a sixth grader. Sorry, I've never done this before. Anyway, I love your show. You're funny. You're cool. And I should probably be asleep.
1: Kyle is clearly a very smart kid. I'm funny, I'm cool, and he loves my show. I mean, the kid's brilliant, obviously. Kyle, you can call back anytime. Good stuff. All right, let's go to the phones. We've got David in San Francisco. David, try and beat that, my friend. Welcome to America at Night.
5: Hey, thanks, McGraw. Did you say he was from Iowa? I guess it's just going on 11 o'clock out there, so... Yeah, maybe he's leaning on his bedtime.
1: He can stay up late and listen to the show all night long if he wants to.
5: Sure, sure, yeah. And it's just to remind him that your show starts almost 2 hours ago, so tune in a little earlier and he won't skate the issue. Hey, Alan, it gives you a chance to tout your podcast. Hey, I was interested in ICE moving in on Iowa, but as you were just talking about what's going on in Iran, I just sent something over to your Facebook page. It comes from Radio Free Europe, and it's an article that's just a little over a year ago. And apparently, you know, if you know about Iran, they were Shia, and Sunnis were over in Saudi Arabia. In fact, they're Wahhabists over there, and they've been fighting for years on the religious front. But it shows Saudi shaking hands with an Iranian, and they're working on a nuclear power plant issue that perhaps Iran could produce nuclear fissionable material, or not fissionable, nuclear material for the nuclear power plants around the whole region, the whole Middle East. So it almost smells like what Donald Trump was doing was trying to capture, either he was trying to stop nuclear power plants around Saudi Arabia or around the Middle East, or he was trying to do a corporate takeover of the fuel supply. So, like I say, it's from Radio Free Europe, and it this is long before the attack happened.
1: I'll take a look at it, Dave.
5: Yeah, thank just you for the issue of ICE in Minnesota. There are some headlines. ICE is moving in again. They've never given the evidence of the good killing. They've never given the evidence of the Preddy killing. They're withholding evidence, basically withholding evidence of two murders, allowing those ICE agents to skate free, and they're now starting to terrorize the state of Minnesota again.
1: All right, I'll take a look at it. David in San Francisco, thanks. Let's go to Danny in Rolla. Danny, you're on America at Night.
6: Hey, brother.
1: Hey, bud.
6: Your caller earlier evidently doesn't study history or theology very much. Saddam had attacked his own people. Saddam Hussein attacked Kuwait. They're both Arab. Okay. The IRA and the Catholics, Protestants versus Catholics, they're both Christian. They had war for years. And on your very last caller, he was talking about the whole uranium and nuclear reactors. One of the deals that was proposed, you give up everything, we'll give you nuclear material, not weapons grade, in perpetuity. And the last thing that I was curious about is I've not heard you comment on Hillary Clinton's comments where she was excoriated for saying our house and all this about the White House and the UFC when her husband desecrated our house. What say you, brother?
1: Yeah, I didn't hear Hillary's comments on that. I heard Hillary talk about how Joe Biden shouldn't have run for re-election, but I did not hear her comments about I guess she was making derogatory comments about the UFC. Was that what she was making comments about? The UFC fight?
6: Yeah, there's several articles and comments where she said Donald Trump needs to know that it's not his house, it's our house. Oh. And she has received a ton of blowback because she's trying to demonize Trump for having the UFC fights. And conveniently forgetting about they actually vandalized the White House when they lost. And they caused the GAO said it was at least $15,000 in damage, and it was tantamount to vandalism, which is criminal. It wasn't a prank. And besides
1: are you talking about taking the W's off the typewriters?
6: She also took furniture out of the White House.
1: Oh, I didn't know.
6: Well, look it up. I mean,
1: I believe
6: besides
1: yeah.
6: that, Well, besides that, what her husband did in office and then lied about it, I did not have, yeah.
1: Well, but President, anyway, President, hold on a second. President Trump wrote a hush payment check to Stormy Daniel from the White House. So I don't know how much of a leg Donald Trump has to stand on.
6: Well, here's the thing. In every industry, you have NDAs, non-disclosure agreements.
1: It was a non-disclosure because he had sex with the woman 2 weeks after his son was born, and he didn't want it to come out. So,
6: okay, whoa, hold up, brother. Were you there? Do you know that that happened, or is that just what you've heard? Because
1: Hold on. Were you there when they vandalized the White House? Were you there when they took furniture out of the White House? Were you there when all the other things you alleged happened?
6: I don't allege. The Government Accountability Office does. This is not me, brother.
1: It is well documented that Donald Trump wrote a hush check to Stormy Daniels on the Resolute desk. It's very well known. So, you know, I don't know. This is neither here nor there. I appreciate your phone call, Danny. I gotta move on. I got more phone calls here. Raheem in San Francisco, welcome to America at Night. Thanks for checking in.
7: Oh, hi, McGraw. Thanks for keeping free speech alive. I just wanted to correct you that Iran is not just lashing out at its neighbors willy-nilly. It's because they're hosting U.S. military bases. And also that it's not the only country that's oppressing its own people. A lot of our allies oppress their own people and use torture, which is against the U.S. law to send them weapons. It's called the Leahy Act. My fellow Americans, we largely ignore the current extermination campaign in Gaza, but the whole world is watching. So that's the difference between us and many people around the world. So we need to wake up and see what we're doing with our tax money. Thank you, brother.
1: Thank you, Raheem. Appreciate it. Our crack staff, a little check here. In 2001, the Clintons faced a major controversy when they took over $190,000 in gifts, including china, sofas, and rugs out of the White House when they left, following public backlash and complaints from the donors who intended for their gifts to stay in the executive mansion. The Clintons returned $28,000 in furniture and paid for the other items. Interesting to note. So they paid for those after the backlash. Look, Donald Trump tore down the East Wing. I don't know if he was. I'm not going to get into this argument over who's worse, who's better, because everybody has their own agenda. It's fine, but. Donald Trump does not really have a leg to stand on about who desecrated the White House when he tore down the East Wing without anything, said he was going to pay for it with private dollars, and now apparently the taxpayer is going to pay for it but don't have a say in it, wrote a check on the Resolute desk to keep Stormy Daniels quiet. Bill Clinton desecrated the Oval Office by doing what he did, right? The Clintons had their own problems selling off the Lincoln bedroom and whatever else. To argue who's worse is a ridiculous argument, and I don't go down those rabbit holes. So I just say President Trump doesn't have a leg to stand on. President Trump really can't criticize the Clintons because I think you could argue he has somewhat disrespected the White House as well. That was the point I was making. So thank you very much, Danny, for the phone call. Thank you, Raheem. We got time for another, let's do another voicemail here if we got time. We got a ton of voicemails here coming up. Let me pull up the voicemails. What happened to them? Here they go. All right. We did Mac. We didn't do Diane in Salt Lake City. Let's go to Diane in Salt Lake City.
8: I just want to let you know, if you don't know already, that Chick-fil-A is owned by the LDS Church. Yeah, and that's where they're closed on Sunday. They are pretty incredible, and I'll have to try that sandwich. Love your show. Thanks.
1: All right, Diane, turn your radio down next time you call. We got a text message here from Oklahoma. Hey, McGraw, I had the honey pepper pimento from Chick-fil-A, regular, no jalapenos, delicious. Thanks for the recommendation. Now, here's the thing about the honey pimento with no jalapenos from Chick-fil-A. I'm going to start ordering it with the jalapenos and then take the jalapenos off of the bun, because you get just the tinge, just the taste of the jalapenos, but none of the hotness, right? So I order the honey pepper, the honey pimento chicken sandwich from Chick-fil-A. It's now back, apparently for a limited time. We should start a campaign to have it on the menu permanently. But I order it regular, not spicy, because you can order the spicy chicken. But I order it now with jalapenos, but I make sure I take the jalapenos off. So it just gives you that sort of extra tinge, but not any of the hotness. I don't know how they do it, but Chick-fil-A has got it going on. All right, do we have time for one more? How about Ronald in Phoenix, real quick? Let's sneak Ronald in. Ronald, what do you got?
9: I think people should work with their hands. Work with their hands and build things with their hands instead of complaining. We have a problem in this country. We complain too much. We have to stop complaining. We have to do something.
1: I agree, Ronald. What a great note to end on. America at Night, back in a moment.
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22: 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There's a term for that, social offloading. 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Sure, AI can help you polish whatever it is you're looking to say, but that's not very human, right? 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They are keen to help. I'm Dr. Sanjay Gupta, helping you live a better life.
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1: Our crack staff here at America Tonight. In October 2016, Michael Cohen, then attorney for President Trump, used a home equity line of credit to wire $130,000 to Stormy Daniels to secure a non-disclosure agreement. After the election, Cohen was reimbursed through a series of checks and invoices. Prosecutors revealed that Trump personally signed several of these reimbursement checks while in the White House in 2017. The records for these payments were falsely categorized as standard monthly legal expenses rather than reimbursements. So there you go. The Stormy Daniels Donald Trump scandal detailed how the checks were central to the charges that he unlawfully sought to influence the 2016 election. Not only did he write the checks from the White House, he also then mischaracterized them as payments for legal expenses as opposed to a reimbursement for the hush money check. So that's the official word on that. All right, we are officially out of time. Couldn't get to everybody tonight. Man, it was a fun night. Well, too many texts, too many phone calls, too many voicemails. Keep the voicemails coming, keep the texts coming, keep the phone calls coming. We'll do it all again tomorrow night. Our thanks to Dan Mason, who spent some time with us earlier in the show. He's got a new book out called Fearless, and if you're a radio junkie, and if you're Kyle, who's in sixth grade and probably should be sleeping but is up listening to the show, Fearless is a story about Dan Mason's journey into radio. As a six-year-old listening to the radio, we've all been there, Kyle. Can't wait till you get into the business. That's going to do it for us. Our executive director tonight is Alex Hinton. Our engineer is Richard Good. I'm McGraw Millhaven. This is America at Night on Westwood One. We'll see you tomorrow.
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5: Memorandum of Understanding signed. I'm Sue Guzman, Fox News. President Trump signing a ceasefire agreement with Iran, setting up negotiations over the country's nuclear program.
6: President Trump signed the Memorandum of Understanding during a G7 dinner in Paris ahead of a planned signing ceremony Friday. The agreement requires Iran to open up the Strait of Hormuz for toll-free transit and lifts the U.S. naval blockade.
7: Then it's a Memorandum of Understanding. If it doesn't get done in 60 days, that's all right. We go back to bombing. You know, I don't want to do that because it's so good.
6: President Trump says the U.S. is not providing money to Iran, though the agreement does require waiving sanctions on Iran's oil exports. With the MOU signed, negotiations now begin on a process for downgrading Iran's highly enriched uranium. In Washington, Jared Halpern, Fox News.
5: Confusion Wednesday on Capitol Hill. President Trump announcing he's delaying a confirmation hearing for his pick to lead the U.S. spy agencies, and that set up a showdown with Congress. Fox's Chad Pergram reports.
23: The president's overnight statement sent a shockwave through the Capitol. The president said he was, quote, canceling the hearing for Jay Clayton, which he cannot do. There was mass confusion whether the hearing was on or off. Late this morning, Intelligence Committee Chairman Tom Cotton said the committee would proceed with Clayton, quote, unless the president directs him not to. Then Cotton canceled the hearing. He said it was, quote, regrettable that the president has directed Jay Clayton not to appear. Democrats accused the president of playing with fire on national security. The president also says he will not sign a renewal of the nation's top anti-terrorism program, FISA, until lawmakers pass the Save America Act.
5: Democrats have also declined to reauthorize FISA over the president's decision to appoint Bill Pulte as acting director of national intelligence. 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
1: We continue to be proud of being a sanctuary city. 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Hey,

0: ocean. Yeah, we're coming to your city. 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
1: All right, thank you, Scott Shannon. Thanks to all of you for being with us. Write down our toll-free telephone number. If you want to be a part of the program, it is 800-941-SEAN. If you want to join us, Linda, how many years have you worked for me? How many total years have you been on the show?
2: 21.
1: How many times can you think of in the course of me being on the air, between all of the travel we do, all of the shows that we do, radio, TV, extra broadcasts, speeches, book signings, events, all that. How many times, Freedom Concerts back in the day, how many times have I lost my voice that you can recall or the best guesstimate you can give me?
2: Oh, my God. So many.
1: Right.
2: Many. A lot.
1: And
2: 20, and 25, what, 50.
1: And how often when I'm losing my voice or lost it, have you told me don't go on the air?
2: Well, no, that's not true. I don't tell you not to go on the air. I tell you to take.
1: You try to persuade me to take a day off.
2: I tell you, you could use a little rest. Just a little.
1: So, by the way, that is so fake news in terms of the spirit and attitude. No, I still, I will push through. I mean, I've had laryngitis. It's diagnosed laryngitis. And, you know, at times, sometimes the vocal cords kind of shut down a little bit. He's having a stroke. I'm like, I've had this my whole career. And I appreciate the kind words people have been sending my way, except for he's stroking out. But it's happened so often. It's like, why all of a sudden did this take on a life of its own?
2: Well, and I have to tell you.
1: I don't want the whole story.
2: What are you talking about the whole story? I'm going to give you something nice. You're going to like this.
1: Okay.
2: Wait a minute. There was a woman that emailed me, a very nice woman. She didn't want anything. She didn't ask for anything. All she said was, I have a 500-person prayer group. We're doing a prayer chain for Sean. We hope he's okay. It was very nice. That's the kind of people you have in your audience.
1: You know what? I just think it's beautiful. But, you know, at different times, like for me to come on the air just now, right here, to start this show, before I came on the air, I opened up my voice. And the other night when I was with JD, we did a podcast. We finished about 5 minutes until the live show at 9. And then in the process, the interim, my throat closes up, which is kind of normal based on my history, how this thing works with me. I didn't open my voice up, and it took me until I got to the conversation part to be able to talk. And so It is not unusual, but I mean, I guess I should be happy that people are so kind and nice and loving and concerned. Then of course you have the people that wish me dead, but I can't really help that too much. Good thing I don't read all these social media comments. I think Sweet Baby James said, yeah, I don't think I'd read that. I don't think that's a good idea. Anyway, thank you for your kind words, everybody. Yeah, I'm still struggling with it. I don't really want to go on all the medicines that are available to reduce the inflammation in the vocal cords, because it's like the worst medicine in the world. So, you know, we're just kind of powering through and trying to get through day by day. And I appreciate people tolerating if it's not, you know, at times if it's a little rough. But no, I'm in perfect health. I'm in the best health I've ever been in my life, with doctor's approval and checkup and everything in between. I want to get to this whole issue, and I'm going to give you a different perspective, I think. And having spoken with all of the people involved in this, as it relates to this Iranian deal, and where I cut to the chase and other people don't cut to the chase. And I have, for example, I had a long conversation with Steve Witkoff, and a long conversation. And it went into great specificity and detail way beyond this memorandum of understanding. If you've done a business deal in your life, they put together usually what is called a term sheet. Some people might call it a memorandum of understanding. It's all pretty much the same thing. And all it is like the basis. All right, we're starting on these points, and you sign it, and it just means you agree to begin discussions, what the discussions are about. They actually, I learned, and I don't think he'd mind me sharing this with you, so I will. He didn't tell me it was off the record. that it is so much deeper than that term sheet. It is so different. And then there's other pressure. J.D. Vance was on some show saying that, that there was a lot of pressure just to get something on paper so that all these discussions, they didn't want to have it out in public because there still are factions that are, competing for power within the Iranian regime. Meaning you have the hardliners, the IRGC, some of these people, and then the more political side. And there is a group of people that desperately want out of this situation because they see what's happening to their country. The most effective move besides the bombing, obviously Midnight Hammer, Epic Fury were historic in so many different ways. And obviously that has had a massive impact on Iran. The blockade is the single most other effective thing that the president put in place. Their entire economy, 90% of it, is an energy oil-based economy. After the president resumed those two big bombings last week, it got the Iranians' attention. And when he said the next night is going to be harder than the previous two nights and he's probably taking Karg Island, then all behind the scenes, I am told that all hell broke loose and that all the Iranians and JD confirmed this to me. I have no reason to doubt him that for the first time in 47 years, there is direct communication with the Iranian leadership. And that had apparently never happened before. And they were begging to sign a sheet and get their signature on a piece of paper. And that quote was the memorandum of understanding. I don't even think they're going to have a ceremony on signing this stupid thing because it's meaningless anyway, because that's not what the deal is going to be. And that's what Wyckoff went into. That's what JD was saying on the TV show two nights ago, et cetera, et cetera. Now, let me predicate all of this by saying, I will never trust the Iranians. I do believe that these hardliners are hardcore. We cannot forget that a little over a week ago, they fired a missile, a drone shot at an Apache helicopter. And I would even argue if those pilots had died in that incident, we'd be having a very, very different discussion on the air today. Thank God they're alive. Thank God they're recovered. But it really doesn't matter because at the end of the day, if, you know, as somebody who knows Donald Trump and has known him for 30 years, and the guy that wrote The Art of the Deal, maybe it's me and you can say that I have a bias. I don't care, but I tend to listen to what he says because it really doesn't matter what other people say. It matters what Donald Trump says. And for example, the president said now at least, I think we counted 10, 12 times, said it again today, that the memorandum of understanding is not the deal and warned that the U.S. would revert to dropping bombs if he doesn't like the deal. Now I'll take it a step further. I spoke to the president while he's at the G7 and the president said to me, I have no problem going right back and taking Karg Island in 2 seconds. This is more their opportunity than ours. And I figured I would give it a shot. And he said, if I don't like the deal, we'll go back to shooting, all of them, dropping bombs on their heads. If they don't behave, we'll go right back to dropping bombs right in the middle of their head. And, you know, here's one cut of the many times he said it.
3: Is the text of the agreement now final, or are you still...
4: No, it's not final. It's a memorandum of understanding. And if I don't like it, we'll go back to shooting at them, dropping bombs on their head.
3: When do you expect the word?
4: If I don't like it, if they don't behave, we'll go right back to dropping bombs right smack in the middle of their head. Okay? Because they've misbehaved for 47 years. All right?
5: Does it include...
4: But nobody could have made this deal. I mean, the JCPOA done by Obama, he handed them $1.7 billion in cash, gave them hundreds of millions of dollars, gave them billions and billions of dollars, but he gave them $1.7 billion in cash, green cash from banks, into a Boeing 757 and flew it into Iran. And they stood at the plane. I have pictures of it. Like, oh my God, look at this money he's giving us. He tried to bribe his way out. I didn't do that. Nobody mentions that. $1.7 billion and hundreds of millions of dollars. They tried to bribe their way out of it. And you know what the Iranians did? They laughed at Obama and they said he's a stupid son of a...
1: And that's the president in his own words. So, listen, I have always been, and Reagan coined the term, trust but verify. And I am very untrusting of a regime that has been responsible, the number one state sponsor of terror, run by people that chant death to Israel, death to America, that have expressed a desire for a worldwide caliphate, that is a death cult that kills its own people, that funds all of these proxies. Yes, they have been degraded. Their navy's gone. Their ships are gone. Their missile defenses are mostly dead. Their air defense systems are non-existent. We could fly and bomb any part of Iran we want any second of any day that we want. So do I have, and does the president, did I get a sense from the president that he has a healthy dose of skepticism? Yes, he does. But he has a resolve that I know to be true. And that is that at the end of the day, if this is not going to shape up into what they are saying and we're saying that they want, I don't think it's going to last very long. And I think we'll be back where we are. And probably I would say he'll hit them even harder. Now that is, so I'm not wringing my hands like everybody else. And maybe it's because of what we have seen of President Trump and his actions leading up to this point and what the Trump doctrine really is. Some people say, well, why don't we just finish off this leadership? That's never been a stated goal of President Trump. The president has said, the Trump doctrine is he doesn't believe in forever wars. He doesn't want boots on the ground. The president is very clear. We are not giving one taxpayer dollar to them. I think he does understand the need for a carrot and a stick, meaning of Gulf countries, for the sake of helping them transform their ideology into economy, into prospering for themselves and the people in their country. I mean, right now, the value of their currency is zero. Half the adult workforce is out of work. Their economy is energy-based. They have no economy, so to speak, of right now. We've been sneaking even yesterday. I heard we got, you know, 8 million barrels of oil out of that southern open lane in the Strait of Hormuz. We've been taking out oil left, right, and sideways. You know, oil's been trading at $76 a barrel. It was as high as $126 a barrel. And is this just an opportunity? Yes, it's an opportunity. Would I say the odds are high that the Iranians blow it up and are incapable of getting their act together? Probably, yeah. Do I think the president means what he says, that he'll go back to bombing them? I absolutely believe it. So anyway, a report out that this deal may be signed remotely without any signing ceremony. I don't really see the need for it anyway because I think it's fairly meaningless. I think what's in Donald Trump's head is what matters. The White House says, by the way, that there's been all these false reports out there circulating in multiple mainstream media outlets about a text or a series of texts and some of the drafts of the Memorandum of Understanding. And the White House is saying these leaked texts of the Iran agreement published by CNN and others are not accurate. The president's pushing back hard on reports that the U.S. or Gulf allies are bankrolling Tehran. They don't get a penny only based on specific things, actions that they take, that shows good faith on their part. So the reconstruction fund language is we're not investing 10 cents and other countries can't invest until such time as the Iranians take concrete actions. I think that's a big part of this as well. And so with all of that said, I think you should be a trust but verify audience. I think we have to watch it with clear eyes. I think that we have to know what we're dealing with. We're dealing with an Islamo-fascist death cult regime. With that said, they have been defeated on every level militarily, and you have a president that is saying publicly that he's very committed to going back militarily in 2 seconds. And I think that the president's actions, he's kind of earned our trust in the sense that he's proven with Soleimani beating the caliphate, Baghdadi, Midnight Hammer, Epic Fury, that he really doesn't have any compunctions doing it. So I guess I have a little bit more comfort knowing that he'll flip on a dime if he has to. That's my take. And it's not spin. I think that could happen. This could happen by the weekend, for crying out loud. It's crazy. All right, we're on to health, wellness, fitness, nutrition, longevity. 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

0: coming up, all things Simple Man. Bill O'Reilly will join us today. We'll get his take on all this. Also, we'll check in with Governor Greg Abbott. I mean, the migration into Texas is insane. We'll get his take on six gender Tellerico and God is non-binary Tellerico. Why did Democrats have so much hope on that guy? Straight ahead.
1: He's got ties. 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
12: Eating a healthy diet is not only good for you physically, it can also keep your brain sharp as you age. According to a new study out of China, people who most closely followed the MIND diet slowed aging in key structures inside their brains by more than 2 years. The MIND diet is a combination of the Mediterranean diet, which we talk a lot about, and the DASH diet, which stands for Dietary Approaches to Stop Hypertension. All three of these diets are similar, but the MIND diet puts more of an emphasis on berries, beans, leafy green vegetables, fish, poultry, whole grains, olive oil, and nuts. You're not going to eat foods with a lot of saturated fat. We're talking cheese, butter, red meat, or anything fried. 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That's the key. Just do the best that you can. I'm Dr. Sanjay Gupta, helping you live a better life.
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1: 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You've always got to prepare, have a safety security plan for yourself and your family. If that God forbid moment comes, somebody wants to bring harm to you, your family. And anyway, Sig Sauer, all proudly made in Live Free or Die, New Hampshire. They have a big workforce full of former military, great people. They are the proud partner of our U.S. military, the official sidearm of all branches of the U.S. military. Part of my collection, I have the M17 pistol. That's the same one carried by our brave men and women that defend freedom around the world. Same with NATO forces also, as a matter of fact. My daily carry is usually my P365. It is the number one concealed carry pistol in the country. And as a matter of fact, our whole team on the show, we're a Sig Sauer family. And sweet baby James, like me, has a collection. And Linda has the P365 special, Rose special edition. What is the Rose special edition? Why do I not know what the Rose special edition is?
2: So,
1: I didn't know that.
2: All kidding aside, it's a beautiful, beautiful, like, it's like a piece of art on a gun, and it's engraved in this gorgeous, like, rose gold color, if you like rose gold, which I happen to love. It is stunning. And every time I take it out at the range close to us, everybody's like, what gun is that? I'm like, it's a Sig Sauer, man. They do a beautiful job with that rose gold. It's really, really nice.
1: How many people have picked up on the fact that you drop your shoulder when you shoot?
2: You're the only one, because you like to break them, but I'm doing much better now, just so you know.
1: You're doing much better. All right, we should post on our website, Hannity.com, the silhouette, or I don't know what target do you have? Do you have a bullseye silhouette? What do you have?
2: I have a silhouette.
1: Okay. You know, I'm going to be looking at it a little bit differently. I want to see how you cluster your shots. In other words, if one is in the right shoulder, one's in the left shoulder, one's by the knee, and one's in the head, that's not considered, you know, a good... That's not considered consistent shooting. How do you usually?
2: I'm a pretty good, you know, center mass consistent shooter. That's where I look. And the middle is the easiest part to hit for me.
1: Anyway, SigSauer.com today. Buy any new P365, you will get a Sig Sauer everyday carry flashlight. It is awesome, by the way. I have one. I carry it all the time. This is only for a limited time. Don't wait. Also, great gift for Dad for Father's Day. So I understand. Everybody wants to take the memorandum of understanding and turn it into the deal. I have been assured and reassured and reassured and reassured. So either I'm being Pollyannish and naive, and this is what it's going to come into, or the guy that I've known for 30 years that keeps saying this has nothing to do with any final deal. They don't even care about it, and it was just to get the process started. I think it's all going to play out in the end. What I've been told was discussed behind the scenes, and what they're agreeing to behind the scenes is very different than what is being reported. However, do I trust them? Of course not. Why would you trust the Iranians? Number one state sponsor of terror. Look at the havoc that they have caused worldwide. Look at the danger. You know, let me go back. Let me step back here for a second. Because, and I have told this audience over and over again that every source I had leading up to Epic Fury after the devastation of 14 bunker buster bombs and Midnight Hammer, a president that's not an isolationist, even though some people, the new woke right, claim that he is or should be, that was not Donald Trump in the first term taking out the caliphate of ISIS and Soleimani and Baghdadi and dropping the mother of all bombs on Afghanistan. Donald Trump Midnight Hammer is basically Donald Trump 2.0 and very consistent with the Trump doctrine. I don't think his doctrine has changed. And I guess maybe it's the intimate knowledge of knowing him, watching him, observing him. He will listen to everybody. And at the end of the day, there's going to be one person that will make the ultimate decision on whether any deal goes forward with Iran or any other country for that matter. And that is going to be Donald Trump. And when Donald Trump says over and over and over and over again, like he says here, all hell will rain down on Iran if they pursue a nuclear weapon. Do you believe that he means it? That's a very important component to me. Listen.
3: Iran will never have a nuclear weapon. And it says it loud and clear. They're not going to develop it. They're not going to buy it. They're not going to do anything with it. And if they do, they suffer unbelievable consequences. Not just a little bit, like, I won't even tell you the consequences, but the consequences are the ultimate consequences. And with that being said, I hope we have a very good relationship. But the biggest thing is they will not have a nuclear weapon. So we have, they will not develop, purchase, buy, or any other thing. They're not going to acquire a nuclear weapon. If they do, all hell will rain down on them. And they're not going to do that, you know.
1: He doesn't think they're going to do it. But if they do, the message has been sent clear. You know, what's frustrating is the people that did not want epic fury and feel like Donald Trump betrayed them by doing exactly what he did in his first term and exactly what he said he was would do since even before he ran for president. That Donald Trump said Iran can never have a nuclear weapon. He's been consistent. Now, when Steve Witkoff, I think, did the definitive interviews, they acknowledged they have this 60% enriched uranium in 12 days that can be enriched up to weapons-grade uranium, 90%, which would have given them 460 kilograms, about 1,000 pounds, as many as 11 or 12 nuclear weapons. They could do that if they could get back up any enrichment capability. That could be less than 12 days, and they would have enough weapons-grade material for that amount of bombs. We learned in this process their ballistic missile range was much further than we had once thought. We now know their ballistic missiles can hit Europe, cities like Paris, and cities like London. The president, in many ways, will never get credit for it, but he's making the world a safer place. If you don't trust him, then don't. I mean, let's verify it. Because I think we're going to know very quickly whether or not this has any teeth to it or not. And if they start to balk or back up what they've been telling our negotiators privately and what has been communicated to me, remember Steve Witkoff told us about the enriched uranium, which made this a necessity, and then every other source that I had spoken to. In other words, people that would really know. There are people, it's called being read into the presidential daily briefing. Usually there's maybe 5, 6, 7 people daily that get to see that threat assessment. And that was what the intelligence was showing. Now, Dan Bongino at the time was the deputy FBI director under Kash Patel, and I had him on the podcast. We went deep, hard in the paint, and he gave an explanation. And I said to him, every person, every source that would know, every one of them said to me the same thing, is the president had no choice. That's what they were telling me, meaning that we had to act with epic fury. Let's play Dan Bongino.
4: I'm limited in what I can say, but I'll tell you this. It's not just the nuclear threat that was exigent. It's the cyber threat the Iranians were engaged in. It's the lethal plotting, the assassination attempts. And I want you to remember this, everyone in the listening audience. They don't subscribe to this mutually assured destruction. They don't act in any way with any logic or reason whatsoever. Like, say, even the Russians don't even, however crazy Putin is, he does not want a nuclear weapon hitting Moscow. He doesn't. He's crazy, but he's not one. The Iranians don't care. It is a bloodthirsty theocracy. You give them the ability to kill us. You give them the gun. They're going to shoot it. It's not a matter of if. Forget the if. And the question was only the when. And I think President Trump said, I'm tired of dealing with this kicking the can down the road, the when question. And we're just going to do it. Politics be damned. I mean, you think the politics are helping him? If he cared about the politics, he wouldn't have done it. You know what he cares about? He doesn't want a freaking mushroom cloud over Washington, D.C. or New York. That's called leadership, making really hard decisions that are really difficult to explain to people who may not understand them because they don't have the information set you have. And that's okay. You know, we're free to question it here. It's a republic, and I'm telling you, I will go to the grave telling you he made 100% the right call. I'm absolutely sure of it.
1: Now, Dan is one of the people, the few people like Hash Patel and other top national security, I'm sure the CIA director Ratcliffe, and of course our top generals were read into that information that I would never have access to. And Dan is just giving us a glimpse of what every other person that is read in tells me. So it's my job to pass that information on to you. Here's a question based on the history of Donald Trump and national security and national defense and his deal making acumen. How many of you have a pretty relatively on the, without getting into specific, have a high degree of confidence that he won't sign a bad deal? That's kind of where my head's at. And the fact that he's so casual and saying, well, I'll just take him out and I'll just, you know, bomb them into oblivion and that's it. I know others may not have it. We have an update. Linda, you've been following the chilling details of this plot tied to the UFC event on Sunday night, the UFC 250 at the White House.
2: Yeah. Absolutely insane.
1: I know. New details about the five suspects accused of plotting this mass casualty event. I mean, it's pretty scary. Prosecutors allege that the group that were arrested in June, as we told you yesterday, a multi-state sweep coordinated an ambush involving explosive-laden drones intended to strike the north side of the White House, which would cause, a panic. And then they would sit in wait to basically slaughter everybody coming out. Officials said the group planned to target multiple high-profile officials through this coordinated ambush. According to court documents, the suspects intended to launch the explosive-laden drones over the UFC arena, detonate them above the crowd, forcing panicked attendees and high-value targets to flee to a southern evacuation point. I mean, if you look at three assassination attempts against the president, and you look at Charlie Kirk, and then you put it together with the incendiary and rhetoric of the left today, when you dehumanize and devalue people to the extent that they do, and it's Nazi, fascist, racist, Gestapo, at what point do you bear some responsibility that you're causing people to believe they're doing God's will? And if you look at, for example, investigators allege that, you know, they had targets in their encrypted group chat, you know, one for Trump, two for J.D. Vance, and for Israeli Prime Minister Netanyahu, Musk for Elon Musk. And the plot was to rob a military ammunition plant and steal military, you know, equipment. They had safe houses, bunkers, jail break-ins they were planning. I mean, it just, this is the world we're living in.
2: But think about this. It was somebody's mom that stepped in there. Imagine being that mother and getting like the sense like this is serious. Like I think this may actually happen and that my child is involved in this and I need to call the FBI. And she did.
1: Well, according to the complaint, the biggest warning sign came from the mother of the 19-year-old from Ohio charged in connection with this. God, by the way, God bless her. And if you see something, say something, right? It's a cliche, but it works. She observed him researching locations near D.C. and receiving maps and images through text messages. And when she confronted him, apparently said that the group planned to conduct a recon and hit-and-run missions. And she went to investigators, and she interpreted that as planned shootings. And the complaint that they released shows that this mother, God bless her, contacted authorities on June 10th after becoming concerned about her son's recent firearm purchases and communications with these people that he was having online. Anyway, the father told officers his son had recently met people online and had been planning recons with them. And he told investigators that his son apparently recently acquired all the firearms, body armor, ammunition, tactical gear, etc., with $3,000 of his graduation money. Dana White of the USC revealed late on Tuesday that there were multiple threats made against Freedom 250. He told TMZ Sports that he was in the loop on all of what was happening in real time over the threats to the event. He said there was more than the alarming alleged plot to use drones and snipers to take out as many people as possible. He said, I mean, these guys are so good at what they do. Here's the reality. There was no safer place in America to be on Sunday night than there. Freedom 250 White House attack, by the way, you know, posted wild anti-Trump, anti-Semitic, you know, TikTok craziness. Like, you know, this is now people are like clinging to manna, like Luigi Mangione syndrome. If somebody's insane, they just want to, you know, cling to it. Anyway, 800-941-SHAWN is our number if you want to be a part of the program. 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
14: More and more people are using magnesium supplements to help them sleep. But are they safe?
9: 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Well, first, let's talk about actual magnesium. 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And most people get enough of it simply from the foods they eat. Now, if you're not getting enough, there are a few different types of supplements you can try. But as always, you should talk to your doctor before starting any new medication or supplement, whether it's prescription or over the counter. Now, when it comes to the science, we looked into this, and I gotta say, there's not a lot of strong evidence that magnesium supplements will actually help you sleep. They might help you manage pain, they might help you lower your stress levels, or work to get your muscles to relax. And maybe it's those things then that help you get some better sleep. I'm Dr. Sanjay Gupta, helping you live a better life.
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1: Our favorite governors, Greg Abbott, will join us. 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
10: Deal with Iran. I'm Ted Lindner, Fox News. President Trump on the way home after attending the G7 summit in France. That's where he signed the temporary ceasefire agreement between the U.S. and Iran.
11: Iran also confirming that it has signed the deal as well. So we're also learning more about the details of the agreement. It will end the naval blockade, reopen the Strait of Hormuz toll-free for 60 days. So there will be more talks to take place to determine the next steps after that. It calls for Iran to dilute its highly enriched uranium. It would lift sanctions on Iran. The U.S. will help develop, quote, at least $300 billion for the reconstruction and economic development of the Islamic Republic of Iran. And President Trump multiple times reiterated the argument that the money is not coming from the U.S.
12: It's not our money. It's their money. And we froze it. At a certain point in time, I guess we're going to have to give it back.
11: This agreement will kick off 60 more days of future negotiations.
10: Fox's Alex Hogan in Tel Aviv. A Senate hearing to confirm U.S. Attorney for the Southern District of New York, Jay Clayton, as Director of National Intelligence postponed Wednesday. This after President Trump ordered him not to appear. Senate Minority Leader Chuck Schumer fuming and is critical of the president.
13: Every action he takes undercuts our safety for his own ridiculous, sometimes even indiscernible political motivation.
10: Clayton's nomination came after President Trump faced bipartisan backlash for his decision to appoint Federal Housing Finance Agency head Bill Pulte as acting director of national intelligence. And military officials have identified all 8 men killed in this week's fiery crash of that B-52 bomber during a test flight at Edwards Air Force Base in Southern California. The victims included 4 active duty airmen, 1 reservist, and 3 civilians. The men ranged in age from 32 to 53. No cause of that crash determined yet. 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

0: 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If they do, all hell will rain down on them.
1: We continue to be proud of being a sanctuary city. We continue to be ready to stand up for our immigrant neighbors. Hey there.

receives information on breaking news and more bold, inspired solutions for America.

0: 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That means all things Bill O'Reilly. 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Okay. Let me ask you this, and I want you maybe to tell me that I'm wrong. So this big memorandum of understanding comes out. I've talked to Jared Kushner. I've talked to Steve Witkoff. I've talked to the president. I've talked to everybody. And I don't think a memorandum of understanding means a thing. And the president, I tend to listen to the president's words. And because that is final anyway, I don't even think the president saw the memorandum of understanding, to be very blunt with you. And he's saying, well, they either abide by it or I'm going to bomb the living hell out of them. That is the answer. They're either going to do what he wants or the military effort will ensue. I don't think it's more complicated than that. Am I wrong, Mr. O'Reilly?
1: No, I wouldn't say you're wrong, but I would say that if you evaluate a deal like this, you've got to be pros and cons. So this is not a good deal for Israel. Okay, right off the bat.
0: Well, wait a minute. It's not a deal because this is, it's like if you do a business deal. You do business, I do business. You have a memorandum of understanding. It's a term sheet to begin negotiations. It has nothing to do with what the final outcome is going to be.
1: It could be an ice cream wrapper as far as I'm concerned. It's not good for Israel because it basically takes them back from a very aggressive defensive position. And so that's number one. And I think very few historians would quibble with that.
0: Can I just add one piece of context to that? The president was very clear today that if, in fact, Lebanon keeps attacking Israel, that Israel has every right to fight back and that he just wants them to be judicious and do their part. But if they attack Israel, he would expect them to attack back.
1: But he scolded Netanyahu by name, and that's rare for him. Number two, the United States, most important to us as American citizens. So this arrangement, let's use that word, is, I would say, an 7.5 out of 10. And you weren't going to get a 10 out of 10. That was not going to happen. The two deficits in the arrangement are, number one, no mention of weapons inspectors to go in. Now, the president did say he's got eyes on all of their nuclear facilities. He can see what they're doing. That's true. But you can't see underground 3 miles. So I would have liked to have seen a weapons inspectors thing in there, but it was not. The second one was Hormuz.
0: Can I just interject again? And I'm not being a jerk, I promise. Steve Witkoff is a personal friend of mine, and he said when it comes to the nuclear dust, they've already agreed that Americans will be on the ground at the very least observing all of the removal of that dust. Sorry to interrupt.
1: All right, well, that's good, but it's not in writing so far.
0: Correct.
1: You need the Austrians to go in every 2 months and check out what they're doing, because those are the people assigned to it. And now that they're kicking it over to the UN for validation, that's certainly part of the scenario. But I don't really understand why the Iranians are so resistant to that. If they're going to say, we're never going to have a nuke, we're never going to attack anybody, we're never going to do A, we're never going to do I, why not have the inspectors in there? There's no downside for you. So that made me a little queasy. And the third thing is Hormuz. So we still don't know, because the president didn't really address it in a specific sense. He addressed the big thing. He doesn't want a worldwide depression, Herbert Hoover, all that. And that's true. That was a big motivator. That's what Iran had. Iran had, we can wreak havoc with the worldwide economy, and we will. We're willing to starve to death to do that. So that was their only weaponry, Iran. And it was not addressed by President Trump. Now, I assume that Hormuz is going to be open very quickly because all of the Gulf states, including Iran, want the money. And then there's not going to be an impediment to that. It's not going to take 60 days. They're just going to open it up. But down the road, all right, there wasn't any, well, the United Nations controls Hormuz or whatever you may be. It was not put into that arrangement language. Now, those are two fairly significant things. On the other hand, I thought Trump was one of his best performances today because he anticipated all of these questions and noticed how softball the questions were from the Europeans because they're thrilled. They got what they wanted for nothing, okay? So all the European press were like little beagles out there. And even the obnoxious American press, they've already started up on MS and CNN, but you expect that. The only guy that was way out of order was the New York Times, who said, well, what about the school that got hit? Okay, now, wait a minute. We're talking about a worldwide economic problem. We're talking about a nuclear weapon, and this is the question you bring? Come on. It's ridiculous. But I thought President Trump had anticipated what was going to happen in that presser and handled it pretty well.
0: I tend to agree with your analysis only because we are both in a pretty unique position as it relates to the president, and that is we've known him for 30 years. And when he speaks, it is very different than when anybody else speaks for him. And when he speaks, people like us that know him pay a lot more attention and give more credence to the words that he is using versus those that may be around him that are trying to explain things to the American people, because in the end, it doesn't matter what the people around him say. It matters what he thinks and how he will act. And what kind of surprises me a little bit in light of the president's military actions abroad, beating ISIS and Soleimani and Baghdadi, dropping the mother of all bombs on Afghanistan, Midnight Hammer, Epic Fury, I think people would be quite foolish and naive and rather stupidly that I have no problem going back to bombing the living hell out of you if, in fact, you guys try to pull a fast one.
1: Yeah, because they're going to make him look weak and bad, and his legacy's on the line. It's in a legacy brawl right now between Obama and Trump, and people believe what they want to believe. Doesn't matter what facts you have. And the Democratic Party is going, no, this is totally unnecessary because Obama had it locked down, which isn't true, okay? And then Trump takes swipes at Obama because it was the worst deal he's ever seen. All right, well, we're used to that. But the bellicosity that Donald Trump brings to these pressers was largely absent. He used the hour that he had very effectively to praise Xi. That was very effective. I know these Chinese back and forth. That will do him a lot of good with that country.
0: Tell me why you think that. And I know you are hyper-focused on China and the relationship with the U.S. and the relationship with the president and Xi. Tell me why.
1: Because he went out of his way to say Xi could have caused trouble and he helped. It was as simple as that. And then he brought in the Stinger missile thing. You know, when Donald Trump talks, people don't realize, this, particularly people who hate him, is that he does have a good grasp of the facts. Now, he's repetitive and sometimes contradicts himself. There's no question that he does. This $300 million slush fund that Iran's going to have access to, that's still undefined. I understand it. You understand it. Okay? This is going to be investment made by the Gulf states, and it's going to be oil, and it's going to be unfrozen Iranian money that because they were sanctioned is sitting in a bank. But most people don't get it. They don't. They're running around today saying, "Oh, he's going to give $300 million to Iran, and that's terrible." Whatever it may be, okay. But buddy, Donald Trump used that hour, all right, to praise a bunch of people, take shots at Mexico, took shots at them, warned them. Okay, he did a lot of different things in that. And I thought it was very effective. He rose Soleimani from the dead, killing the killers. I wrote a whole book on how Trump stalked them. It's a fascinating part of the book, how they got him and the intel that came in and what the decision-making was. So I know. But do you think Joe Biden has any blank and clue about Soleimani's menace to the Middle East?
0: I don't even think if somebody did ask him in a surprise moment who he was, I'm not sure he'd remember.
1: Well, look, he's so busy following Jill around asking, "Do you love me the most?" He doesn't have time for a lot of other stuff.
0: Well, that's a good point. What do you think? Democrats are furious that, you know, apparently Joe's releasing a book in October. Jill Biden's book, "I Thought My Husband Was Having a Stroke." Bill, if I was on stage and you thought I was having a stroke, would you not come to my rescue? I would come to yours.
1: I'd go out to dinner.
0: And you'd make me pay whether I was having a stroke or not.
1: Yeah, let's see if I can get Andy's

0: credit card before this.
1: He's, hey, give me Hannity's credit card as quickly as possible. I need it. Oh, man. That's funny.
0: I mean, look, nobody, the good news is nobody buys those books, and they don't sell anything.
1: But Democrats are mad. They feel like they're trying to reinvent themselves and be front and center before the midterm. They're already dealing with, you know, Graham Plattner, Tallarico's six-gender non-binary god, and this guy El Sayed, who likes Hassan Piker.
0: Well, even CNN reported last night that the midterm is tightening up already.
1: Big time. I'm seeing other polls that are very encouraging, but I'm urging people to not look at the polls. The only poll that matters is Election Day.
0: Well, okay. But when you got a Nazi running for the Senate in Maine, and Bernie Sanders says this is great, I mean, that's not doing your party any good.
1: Yeah, it didn't help yesterday when we found out he was encouraging a teenage girl to commit suicide. Good grief. That is, how could any Democrat support that, Bill? Where's your heart, your soul, your conscience? What is wrong with that party?
0: We're doing a big investigation on the Democratic Party, and it always leads back to this. There is not one human being in this country with any sway in this party.
1: Well, no, there's not a moderate except for John Fetterman, and now they are beholden to the most radical party ever, which I think creates a new paradigm for a midterm. Last word, bud.
0: Yes, and that was one of the reasons that Trump did this memo of understanding, that he knew this would probably make it a lot easier for Republicans to keep their power in Washington. That was a big reason.
1: All things simple, man. Bill O'Reilly at BillO'Reilly.com. Sir, I know it's the best time of your week to be on the show. We appreciate you being here.
0: Thanks for having me. Appreciate it.
1: All right, 800-941-SEAN, our number if you want to be a part of the program.
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1: I was just reading an article, and it was a list of market downturns for the U.S. economy. Now, it got me thinking. Markets crash. Things go up. Things go down. It doesn't seem to be a matter of if or when, right? I mean, the Depression, 1929, the Recession, 1937, the flash crash, 1962, oil crisis in the 70s, Black Monday, 1987, dot-com bubble, 2008 crisis. 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
9: A better life with Dr. Sanjay Gupta.
10: Eating a healthy diet is not only good for you physically, it can also keep your brain sharp as you age. According to a new study out of China, people who most closely followed the MIND diet slowed aging in key structures inside their brains by more than 2 years. The MIND diet is a combination of the Mediterranean diet, which we talk a lot about, and the DASH diet, which stands for Dietary Approaches to Stop Hypertension. All three of these diets are similar, but the MIND diet puts more of an emphasis on berries, beans, leafy green vegetables, fish, poultry, whole grains, olive oil, and nuts. You're not going to eat foods with a lot of saturated fat. We're talking cheese, butter, red meat, or anything fried. You really don't have to eat like this 100% of the time. That's the key. Just do the best that you can. I'm Dr. Sanjay Gupta, helping you live a better life.
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0: Standing up for what's right with America. 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
1: All right, 25 now till the top of the hour. 800-941-SEAN, our number. 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
1: All right. Linda, did you see on fake news CNN? I don't watch fake news CNN. I know you guys watch it occasionally for content for the show. So they have this guy, this poll analysis guy named Harry Enten. And when you pointed this out to me, I'm saying there's no way that that could be true, but apparently it is. We have only 27% of Democrats that say they will display the great American flag on July 4th. And 29% of Democrats say they are proud to be an American. Well, where's the other 71%? We live in the greatest country God gave man. Now, I have spoken at length how this midterm election year is unlike any we've seen before. There's never been a precedent where a party has adopted and embraced radicalism in the likes of Bernie Sanders, Pocahontas, this guy El Sayed. I mean, did you see the latest Hassan Piker, who was out there campaigning with El Sayed? Israel doesn't have a right to exist. America deserved 9/11. Then you got Six Gender Tellerico, God is non-binary, welcome out at the border, no meat campaign, a vegan campaign in Texas. Then you've got the Nazi tattoo guy, you know, who attacks women who have been victims of rape, and says the people of Maine are racist and stupid, that he's looking to vote for him. Now going after on Reddit a young girl, you know, talking about teenage suicide. You know, if you're voting for that, you don't have a heart, conscience, and soul. The party of Mamdani, the squad, AOC, and where are the moderate voices in that party? This creates an entire new paradigm we've never experienced before heading into an important midterm, which is why you see these polls tightening dramatically. But anyway, so, you know, let me play this guy, Harry Enten, fake news CNN. This is what he's saying about Democrats displaying the flag and whether they're proud to be Americans.
3: Look at how we have an increasing polarization on this issue. We'll display the flag on July 4th, the American flag. Back in July of 2001, look at this. You had 68% of Republicans, 65% of Democrats saying that they would, in fact, display the flag on July 4th. You come over to this side of the screen, Republicans basically are where they were 25 years ago, right? 64%. But look at that Democratic percentage, absolutely plummeting. Just 27% of Democrats say they will, in fact, display the flag on July 4th. What about this idea? Are you proud to be an American? Extremely or very proud to be an American? Back in January of 2001, 90% of Republicans, 85% of Democrats. This was after a very contentious 2000 election, keep in mind, right, with George W. Bush coming into the White House. You come over to this side of the screen in 2026. Look at this. Again, the Democratic percentage absolutely plummets to just 29% of Democrats say they're extremely or very proud to be an American.
1: You've got to be kidding me. What has gone wrong in that party?
4: You know what? There's so much wrong. You would have to do your TV show, hanging with Hannity during the day to even cover a piece of it. It's so bad across the board. Even what you just said about Plattner and Hassan Piker, this idea that any of these people have 1 ounce of American soul in them is utter nonsense. You live in the greatest country God ever gave man that allows you to talk trash as much as you do. If you don't like it here, get out. Go somewhere else. See how
1: you say that.
4: They
1: people say, well, love it or leave it. If I did not love America, why would I stay here? I'm talking about me. Forget about other people. I don't know why.
4: This is the thing that I don't get. If you want to change it and you don't like it, then go to where it already exists like that. There are so many places.
1: Linda, let me ask you a question. You were with me when Obama was president for 2 terms. You were with us when Joe Biden was president for a term. Did I ever suggest one time that I don't love my country and that I want to leave this country or I'm going to give up the fight, you know, for the things that I believe in? Sometimes you lose elections you really want to win. I don't want to lose this midterm. I'll tell you that. And you just fight through it and you become the loyal opposition. You tell the American people the truth. And hopefully we right the ship the next time. That's how it works.
4: Here's the thing. The ship was never the right side up in the first place. That's the problem. As a Democrat, most of these people have lived under the ideology that they're owed everything, they should give nothing, and the only time anybody should give anything is if they're telling other people the money that they should be giving away, and those are the only people working anyway.
1: Good point. All right, let's get to our phones. Let's go to Detroit. Let's say hi to Jim. Jim, you're on the Sean Hannity Show. Glad you called.
5: Hello, Sean. Listen to you daily. Thank you. The thing I am concerned about is that when this 60 days comes due, or right before it comes due, that the Iranians, like they always do, are going to welch on their promises, and then we're going to have a restart of the war right before the midterms. And I think that's going to cost the Republicans dearly. So I'm
1: listen, the president made very clear. We have made clear. I don't trust the Iranians. It doesn't matter what they do from this point on. The president will make the decision whether or not they're acting in good faith, whether or not they really want a deal or they don't. And he was very explicit in saying he has no problem going back to military action. So that to me is all you need to kind of know.
5: Well, I just think that if that happens, that the chances of the Republicans doing well in the midterms are not good, because the country is at a point where they want the gas prices to come down. They want the economy changed.
1: Well, look at the price of crude today. It's been down to $75.
5: I understand, but if the war comes back, I don't think it's going to stay there. Okay, nobody has a crystal ball, but on the other hand, the Iranians' history is such that they do not keep their promises.
1: Listen, it doesn't even matter in this sense. Let's assume that they don't. And I think the odds are probably high that, I mean, they have internal struggles going on. You got the hardline IRGC faction. And then you have the more political faction that understands that their lives are in jeopardy and they're probably next on the hit list. So they've got their own internal issues to work out, and let's see what happens. Let the process unfold. Returning to where we were is as simple as launching a missile. It's that simple. That's why I am, and the president's showing a willingness today to go right back there, tells me all I need to know about what this means.
5: I feel that if we go back and it's close to the midterms, we're going to suffer.
1: possible, but you know what? There's always the chance that there's going to be conflict around the world that can, where you have bad actors, bad faith actors that want to impact our elections. We already know that. I mean, that's almost like status quo, right?
5: Right.
1: So, you know, what we have to do as conservatives is we've got to commit our hearts, minds, and souls that whatever outside circumstances may or may not occur, that we understand the danger in a radicalized Democratic Party ever getting more control than we ever want. That's why that should be irrelevant for everybody in this audience that wants this great agenda, which has been great, to continue and not return to, you know, what we had the 4 years under Biden, Harris, Mayorkas, and now actually more radicalized vis-a-vis Graham Plattner, Al Sayed, six-gender Tellerico, God is non-binary Tellerico, and Mamdani and the squad and Bernie and Pocahontas, because no other Democrat but Fetterman will dare criticize them. So we're going to have the biggest choice midterm election, one that I've never seen in history before. And let's just commit to do our part and understand there's certain things that are always going to be out of our control in life, right?
5: Right. I just, my hunch is that we should get it over.
1: Well, let me ask this question. Let me go to a bottom line question. You're making me think here. Was it the right decision for the president, based on what Steve Witkoff described, and them being 12 days away from being able to enrich uranium to weapons grade? And I had Dan Bongino talking about it on TV last night. Was it the right call for the president? Did he have any option other than to take action to prevent them from getting that weapon?
5: Unquestionably.
1: Okay. We have a very strong argument on our side, don't we?
5: Yeah, I agree. But again, that the margins in the election are so slim, I don't want to lose the Republican control. And then,
1: okay, do you think any moderate in Maine is going to vote for Graham Plattner?
5: No.
1: You think any moderate in Michigan is going to vote for El Sayed?
5: God, I hope not.
1: Will six-gender, God is non-binary Tellerico win Texas?
5: Hopefully not. Yep.
1: Okay. Let not your heart be troubled. Work hard for the election. And my ask from this great audience of ours is just commit in your heart, mind, and soul. You will do your part. You will vote. You will participate. Okay?
5: Thank you.
1: Appreciate it. God bless you. Let's say hi. Let's see. Tom is next. I don't know where Tom's calling from. Tom, you're on the Sean Hannity Show. Hi.
6: Hi, Sean. Thanks for taking my call. I was calling today to ask you a question. I was looking ahead and thinking, is Donald Trump going to be able to take care of his agenda in only 3.5 more years? And what would you think of the possibility of him and Secretary Rubio switching positions for the upcoming election, presidential election?
1: You know, I'm tempted to give a lot of thoughts about 28, but I'm going to hold back until after 26.
6: Okay.
1: I do have a lot of thoughts on 26. And a lot of thoughts on 28. However, I don't want people to take their eye off this important midterm. And do I think Donald Trump is going to run in any capacity again? No. Do I think his influence will wane? Not even a little bit. And I think he will always be active and involved, you know, as long as this man is breathing on this earth. I can tell you that. It's in his heart, conscience, and soul.
6: Awesome. Glad. Thanks again for taking my call, and I've been listening to you for a long time, all the way back to Hannity and Cohen. It's the first time I got to talk to you. It's a real pleasure.
1: Okay, I appreciate it, Tom. Thank you, my friend. God bless you. Quick break, right back to our phones, 800-941-SEAN, our number if you want to be a part of the program as we continue.
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14: You ever wake up in the middle of the night or maybe first thing in the morning and notice drool on your pillow? Unless you're sleeping next to someone who hasn't already seen all your good, bad, and ugly, it's probably not that big a deal and not anything to worry about unless it's something that just started happening recently. When people drool at night, it's often because of a stuffy nose, acid reflux, or being a mouth breather. People who sleep on their stomach or side are more likely to drool than someone who sleeps on their back. But in some cases, drooling at night can be a warning sign of something more serious, like dental issues, sleep apnea, or even early symptoms of Parkinson's disease. If you're at all concerned about this, the best place to start is with an ENT doctor, an ears, nose, and throat doctor. They can recommend a sleep study to possibly get some answers. I'm Dr. Sanjay Gupta, helping you live a better life.
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3: I was watching The View yesterday. I don't normally watch it. I've watched since J.D. Vance was on. Hoopy had made a statement about the Trump administration and about them not giving credit to blacks about the accomplishments that they've made and trying to remove their importance from public view or whatever. Then J.D. went to go answer a question, finally, and he used the term minorities. And she got all upset and said, no, don't have me saying that. I didn't say that. What gets me is she put so much spin on things that other people have said, and he was trying to be nice about how he presented what she was saying. And yet she was very defensive because she didn't want a different term used to describe what she was talking about.
2: You know, first of all, I give him credit for even trying to go on that show. I did years ago. I haven't seen the ratings yet, and often I bet you they got a big pop having a conservative on that show. However, it's an unwatchable show to me. I mean, it's just a lot of screaming and yelling and hysteria and Trump derangement syndrome. I mean, there's nothing interesting about the show to me anymore. Anyway, I appreciate you being with us. 800-941-SEAN. 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
12: Agreement signed. I'm Sue Guzman, Fox News. President Trump has signed a memorandum of understanding with Iran to end the months-long conflict.
13: President Trump signed the memorandum of understanding during a G7 dinner in Paris ahead of a planned signing ceremony Friday. The agreement requires Iran to open up the Strait of Hormuz for toll-free transit and lifts the U.S. naval blockade.
14: Then it's a memorandum of understanding. If it doesn't get done in 60 days, that's all right. We go back to bombing. You know, I don't want to do that because it's so good.
13: President Trump says the U.S. is not providing money to Iran, though the agreement does require waiving sanctions on Iran's oil exports. With the MOU signed, negotiations now begin on a process for downgrading Iran's highly enriched uranium. In Washington, Jared Halpern, Fox News.
12: Meanwhile, the Prime Minister of Pakistan on X says the MOU goes into effect immediately, with Iran opening the Strait of Hormuz and the U.S. lifting the naval blockade. Democrat U.S. Senator Jeanne Shaheen accused President Trump of offering Iran, quote, concession after concession for next to nothing in return. President Trump abruptly canceling the Senate hearing on Jay Clayton's nomination Wednesday to serve as Director of National Intelligence, hoping to spur Congress to take up renewal of the Foreign Intelligence Surveillance Act that expired Friday.
15: President says he wants FISA renewed, but he won't sign off on that without the Save America Act, which, among other things, would require voter ID for federal elections. Meantime, Democrats held an unsanctioned hearing at the site of those fiery ICE protests at a facility in New Jersey where their disdain of ICE was on full display. DHS continues to deny claims of unsafe conditions or mistreatment of detainees at Delaney Hall and anywhere else around the country.
12: Fox's Kevin Cork reporting. 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

0: Revolution. Yeah, we're coming to your city. 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Coming up next, our final news roundup and information overload hour.
1: All right, news roundup and information overload hour. 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It's 800-941-SEAN if you want to join us. We got a clip of six-gender, God is non-binary, Tallarico boasting that he authored bills which would make schools focus in on things like diversity, equity, and inclusion, DEI, being taught in the classroom. We have him in 2023 saying doctors have a moral obligation to provide hormonal therapies to perform gender mutilation surgeries on children, which is pretty scary. This is a guy that supports transgender athletes, men playing women's sports. This is a guy that says God is non-binary. This is a guy that believes in six genders. I don't know what the other four are. He says there are six. This is the guy that, you know, said that God is neither male or female. Now, I'm a Christian, raised Catholic. I learned the Lord's Prayer. It says, our Father who art in heaven. It doesn't say our gender. Maybe I was taught wrong my whole life, and James Tallarico is really, really educating me. You know, wants to run a vegan campaign in the cattle state of Texas, is against drilling, and it just gets worse and worse. Let me play a clip, him saying doctors have a moral obligation to treat gender dysphoria. Let's play it.
2: If a patient came to the doctor and said, I want to change my sex, then the doctor should say, well, you can't change your sex because there are only two sexes.
3: If that patient is experiencing extreme gender dysphoria, which Dr. Oliverson has already acknowledged is a real condition, then that doctor has an obligation, a moral obligation, according to their Hippocratic Oath, to ensure that that patient, whether it's a minor, in consultation with their parents, receives the treatment that they need. And Representative Schaefer, the consequences of not providing that treatment can be dire.
1: All right, joining us now, good friend of the program, one of our favorite governors, Governor Greg Abbott of Texas. Great to have you. I'm watching Democrats express the greatest optimism in the world that the great state of Texas, God bless Texas, is somehow going to change into this blue New York City paradigm and vote for a guy with these crazy views. Why does that go against every gut political instinct I have, having done all this for decades?
4: Sean, listen, what you're hearing is the exact same thing that was said 4 years ago when Beto O'Rourke ran against me, and then 4 years before that when he ran against Ted Cruz. Each time, the only thing we learn is that all of the millions of dollars coming in from out of state was completely incinerated because Beto was defeated badly each time. The difference this time, however, is unlike Beto, Tallarico actually has a voting record that proves he is the far leftist progressive person that people think he is. The point is that when we get to election day against Tallarico, he will be demolished even worse than Beto was.
1: Yeah, well, I always affectionately, when he ran first against Ted Cruz, then later you, I called him, you know, Beto Bozo O'Rourke. You know what was fascinating about Beto? He came on the scene like gangbusters. The left embraced him. They ran the same narrative they're now running about six-gender Tallarico. And they acted as though he was the second coming that was going to turn the red state of Texas blue, and it failed spectacularly. And I'm not sure if anything, Tallarico's record is more clear. We have him in his own words more often, and he's so more extreme than even Beto Bozo was, and I just don't think Texas has changed. I think, yes, you've had a lot of migration into Texas, but those people want freedom. They're trying to get away from tyranny.
4: Well, let me address that last point first, and that is, yeah, it's a fact that we have a lot of people moving into Texas from other states, including from California. What's lost, however, is this. And that is, there are a lot of people moving out of the state of Texas every single year. Also, the number one state they are moving to is California. The point, very simply, is we have a big exchange program going on where we are getting conservatives from California. Our liberals are moving to California, making Texas an even more red state. But going back to the bottom line of what you were talking about, Sean, listen, Tyler Rico has a voting record. I know he's known as Six Gender Jimmy, whatever that means, but he voted to defund the police. He voted against border security. He voted in support of transgender surgery for children. He actually, in Texas, voted for a state income tax. So his voting record is dangerous. And the average voter in Texas, whether they be a Republican, an independent, or maybe even some Democrats, when they see his voting record, they know he does not represent the values of the overwhelming majority of Texans. You know, Donald Trump talks about a 90-10 issue or an 80-20 issue. The fact of the matter is, Tyler Rico is on that small percentage side where he matches up with 10% or 20% of the population, whereas Ken Paxton matches up on the majority side with the overwhelming majority of Texans. And so I think both Ken Paxton will overperform where people currently think, and that Tyler Rico will underperform what people currently think.
1: You know, to me, how is it possible that in your state of Texas, and I was down at the Rio Grande with you and President Trump, I've been down to that border more times than I can count in my life, and you did a phenomenal job. You and my governor, Governor DeSantis, the greatest political jujitsu move ever, and that is, okay, you come across the border, we'll put you on a plane or a bus, and we're going to send you to a sanctuary city and state, which was great. The people in your state loved you for it. The people in Florida love Governor DeSantis for that. He wants a welcome mat on the border. He's running a vegan campaign in a cattle state. He's against energy dominance. He wants men to play women's sports in Texas. It just on paper does not make sense to me.
4: Well, and what is on paper right now is going to be what happens in the voting booth come October and November. Because listen, again, there's hopium that occurs every election cycle among national Democrats where they have this hope that finally they have a savior who's going to get a Democrat elected in the state of Texas. It's just not going to happen. And again, going back, the record that Tyler Rico has of hard votes that he's taken are far worse than all the leftist positions that were taken by Beto. And as a result, I think that Ken Paxton will beat Tyler Rico, but even more than what Ted Cruz beat Beto O'Rourke by. And so I think this election is shaping up, and it's shaping up well because of who Tyler Rico really is that he cannot escape from.
1: Well, I mean, that's the amazing thing. What do you think overall nationally, Governor, is happening when you look at the embrace of Graham Plattner? We had new revelations yesterday. He's on Reddit. He's encouraging a teenage girl and excoriating her because she's contemplating suicide. His comments about women that are victims of rape, his Nazi tattoo, him calling the people in his state racist and stupid. They would be stupid if they voted for somebody that thought they were stupid. All the other controversies on top of the Nazi tattoo. Why have they gone this radical left? I've never seen a midterm shaping up like this, and very few, quote, leaders in the Democratic Party, with the exception of one man, John Fetterman, is willing to stand up to this madness. Then they got Al Sayed in Michigan.
4: Listen, it's all about power. They've completely abandoned any sense of being committed to any particular policy position. As you know, both the left and the leftist media, listen, they've done nothing but criticize Republicans by fabricating this notion that some Republicans are connected to Nazism or something like that. Well, look at that candidate for the Senate in Maine with the Nazi tattoo. They're not embracing that. And so they will embrace everything that they criticized just days and weeks and months ago for the pure purpose of trying to gain power in Washington, D.C. It shows how vapid they really are. And I think they're going to be exposed for it come this election. As we discussed, they will be exposed in Texas. They're going to be exposed in Maine. They're going to be exposed in some other states. And so, candidly, I think these elections come November are going to turn out a lot better, especially at the United States Senate level, but definitely in the state of Texas, in the state of Maine, and elsewhere across the country. Because what Americans want are people who will deliver common sense. And what the Democrats are standing for, whether it be up in Maine or Tallarico in Texas, is the opposite of common sense. And when people get into the voting booth, it's no longer about, I like this idea, I like that idea. When you get into a voting booth, it's a choice between two different people. And it's going to be the Republican who aligns with the common sense values of the majority of voters in Texas and across the United States.
1: I mean, at the end of the day, I think people want their values represented. And having known you as long as I have, you being a dear friend, and knowing Ted Cruz as long as I've known Senator Cruz, and so many other representatives from the great state of Texas, I just know the people in Texas. I mean, Rick Perry may be an honorary Texan. I'm not sure if you're aware of that, Governor, but I am. And I just know that it's heart and soul, and they believe in those more traditional values. It is a business state. It is a conservative state. By the way, congratulations to you. I see all of these big businesses. What was the latest big business that is moving out of New Jersey that's coming down to Texas? You have so much industry moving into your state, like I have in my state. And I'm so happy for you and the people of your state, because you are going to have huge financial benefits and high-paying career jobs for the great citizens of Texas.
4: Along those lines, when you think about it, think of the budget deficits you see some states on the Democrat side that are running as we speak right now. And these Democrat states don't know how to pay their bills. The state of Texas is running a massive budget surplus, and I'm looking to use that budget surplus to reduce property taxes in the state of Texas. But going back to what you were talking about, the most recent thing that came out last week was a thing. Which state has the most headquarters of Fortune 500 companies? And it's Texas, not New York, not California, not any other state. What we are finding is that these businesses are leaving places like New York and California or other states across the country. It could be New Jersey or elsewhere. And they know that the best state for doing business for 22 years in a row now is the state of Texas. It's because we offer lower taxes, reasonable regulations, the perfect platform to expand a business on. And we actually embrace and support our businesses, as opposed to Kathy Hochul, who seems to like to attack businesses. Same for Gavin Newsom. So it's just a complete different platform. But I got to add this at the very end. So listen, I know that Rick Perry named you an honorary Texan, but the fact of the matter is he knows that there is a higher honor that can be bestowed by the state of Texas that I will bestow upon you the next time.
1: Oh, my gosh. There's a higher honor than an honorary Texan?
4: There is, and you'll get it when I tell you what it is. It's official framed honoration. It's called the Admiral in the Texas Navy, and I will make you an Admiral in the Texas Navy.
1: Oh, my God. I'm blushing. I don't ever think I deserve anything in life, Governor. I'm very humbled. I'm humbled by your friendship, too. All right, quick break. More with Governor Greg Abbott, the great state of Texas. God bless Texas on the other side. Then your call's coming up, 800-941-SHAWN, if you want to be a part of the program as we roll along.
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1: Hey, before the burgers hit the grill, fireworks, they light up the sky, take a few minutes to remember that Independence Day, you know what? What is that day really all about? An extraordinary vision outlined 250 years ago, and that is the Declaration of Independence. Now, it's the document where ordinary men made a revolutionary claim that our rights come from our Creator. Our government only exists to protect those God-given rights, and its power comes only from the consent of the governed. Now, that idea gave birth to the greatest country God ever gave man. 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
13: 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It's not.
14: 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Since 2005, game days have been heard on these airwaves with moments like this.
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7: Continue now. Texas Governor Greg Abbott is with us. By the way, he will be filling in on this show when I finally get a vacation post, you know, obviously the 250th birthday of our great country. And we're excited to have him. You know, one of the coolest stories I also read is Morgan Stanley. I talk about Wall Street South in Florida, which is very real. Every private equity company, big bank, investment firm, they're all here, private equity firm. I love that Morgan Stanley has more employees in your state than New York. That cracks me up.
8: Oh, so it's not just Morgan Stanley, J.P. Morgan. All of these big banks that exist in New York, operationally, they have more personnel in the state of Texas. And I got to tell you, there's more and more business moving to Texas, whether it be in Austin or Dallas. You know, Sean, we now have created the Texas Stock Exchange. It's in Dallas, Texas. It added such competition to the New York Stock Exchange and the NASDAQ Stock Exchange. Both of those two had to set up a regional headquarters in Dallas, Texas, where they are trading and listing in Dallas, Texas. In fact, SpaceX, you know all about that. And by the way,
7: yeah,
8: Texas is the home of the first trillionaire in the history of the entire world, in Elon Musk. Anyway, SpaceX co-listed on the NASDAQ as well as NASDAQ Texas. And so Texas is becoming the number one state for new listings of all public companies in the United States.
7: You don't get enough credit in terms of what you deserve and how hard you've worked. By the way, there is a day coming up. Governor Abbott will be filling in and hosting this show. I think that's confirmed, Governor. I'm looking forward. I know the audience would love to hear from you, and you get to interact with them directly.
8: I'm looking forward to it.
7: All right, Governor Greg Abbott, the great state of Texas. God bless Texas, sir. Thank you. Now, from America's Revolutionary War to Israel's fight for its survival currently, you know, we are nations that have had moments where we have been tested. Our courage, our morality, our moral clarity, our resolve, and thank God freedom endures. In October 1985, it was President Ronald Wilson Reagan who delivered these remarks about America's commitment to stand with Israel. He said, "In our talks, we paid special attention to two issues, our commitment to Israel's security and well-being, and our shared desire to move forward towards a just and lasting peace between Israel and all of its Arab neighbors. A strong, secure Israel is a shared interest." Well, it is today, if you have moral clarity. I know you have the lunatics out there, but I don't pay attention to them. But we're celebrating our 250th anniversary, and thank God we have partnered on this show with the International Fellowship of Christians and Jews. The amount of humanitarian assistance, the need for it, has never been greater, as Iran and their proxies have targeted densely populated areas within Tel Aviv and other parts of the country. And that means there are so many displaced Israelis. They need food and water and shelter and clothing and medicines. They are providing all of it, but they can't do it without your help. They even have mobile medical clinics for the elderly that can't get to see a doctor. 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It's flagpinifcj.org. 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It'll send you a free U.S. Israeli flagpin. And thank you for your generosity.

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7: A better life with Dr. Sanjay Gupta.
8: If you're caring for an aging parent, you may feel quite often that you're alone in what you're doing. But you're not. Not by a long shot. According to a new report by the Pew Research Center, 10% of U.S. adults are caring for a parent over age 65. Millions more are caring for a spouse or partner 65 or older. Beyond the sheer numbers, this report, perhaps unsurprisingly, found a major difference in caregiver well-being between men and women. One psychologist we spoke to suggested thinking 5 years in the future and imagining where you are right now. Will you be glad you took something on, or regretful that you didn't? You also need to cut yourself some slack, he said, especially women. Don't try to shoulder all of the burden by yourself. You might need to ask for help before you burn out. You'll be so glad you did. I'm Dr. Sanjay Gupta, helping you live a better life.
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0: never stops working for the good of a country. Sean Hannity with behind-the-scenes information on today's breaking news. 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
1: All right, 25 now till the top of the hour. Your call's coming up, 800-941-SEAN, if you want to be a part of the program. 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
1: All right, so we've got these two Democratic House candidates. Comrade, what is it, Chevalier, and this other person. And they're doing this forum, I think it's in New York City, but I think one of them's from New Jersey, I'm not sure. It doesn't matter, because the party of Graham Platner and Bernie Sanders and Pocahontas and El Sayed and Six Gender Tellerico and Mamdani and the Squad and AOC and leaders in name only that would never challenge them, they would never say a word. And so you have the World Cup going on. I'm not that interested in the World Cup. I had to play soccer in high school. My teachers made me play. Never liked it. They made me the center halfback. I hated it. However, if I wanted a better grade, I was told straight up that's what it's going to take. And so I did it. It's just not my favorite sport, but other people love it. To each his own. I don't care about that part. But they were asked if they're rooting for America. Here's their answer.
3: World Cup is here. The first match this weekend at MetLife Stadium taking place in New Jersey, even though some people say it is technically New York. But what do you think will win it all? Who are you rooting for?
4: I like Mexico.
3: Mexico. There you go.
5: Rooting for Senegal.
3: Senegal. Okay.
1: I like Mexico. I like Senegal. I don't know. I want America to win, even though I'm not the biggest World Cup fan. I want America to win everything. I love our country. I believe we live in the greatest country God gave man. Why would I not want us to win? Here's where it gets even more interesting. Many visitors from abroad come to America. They are out and about spending money at these quintessential Americana stores. I saw a lot of people going to the Pro Shop, and other great stores, and they're buying up all sorts of stuff. Over the course of my life, I have met so many immigrants coming from dire situations. They make it to America and they take freedom that they'd never experienced before, and they turn it into such phenomenal hard work and success. And, you know, every American should appreciate it. I think we don't often appreciate the gifts we have right in front of us. But, and then there were a bunch of World Cup fans from abroad. And this is how happy they are to be in America. Listen.

0: Take me home, country road. Big time, AJ, Houston, Texas. How appropriate you follow the great governor of your state, Greg Abbott. What's going on, sir?
1: Big time, Sean Hannity. Hey, first of all, I want to wish you a happy Father's Day and hope you have a great one, Big Daddy.
0: You too, my friend. God bless you. We always love hearing that big, booming voice of yours, my friend.
1: Hey, but real quick, Sean, what is Obama talking about? He had the nerve to put his two cents in. And then New York Knicks, you know, it's nice that they won, but the fans made it bad that they won because of what they did. There was no reason for what they did. I mean, if you win in doing that, Jesus Christ, I would have hated to see what the loss would have been like. That's unbelievable. You know, you...
0: Well, they were, you know, going nuts if they won and going nuts the day they lost. And to me, it's embarrassing, but it's also indicative of Mamdani's New York, you know, defund, dismantle, no bail, reimagine the police, and, you know, send in the social workers. What do you expect?
1: I know, right? And then, you know, that Obama... Trump, he's doing what I did. Really? Are you? And that lady looked at him that was interviewing her. And I'm like, she looking at you weird because you ain't telling the truth. And then my boy, I love it because I love you going to the Lions Den. My boy, the vice president, was on The View. And nobody watched that thing. But I had to see how they was going to treat him and da-da-da-da-da. And they went off and did their little thing, running their mouth, da da da. Whoopi had to tell one of the girls, "Hey, stop! What'd you do?" That tickled me when she did that. But the thing of it is, you got to go in the lion's dens because the mainstream media is not going to tell the truth about what's going on. I post some stuff out because what's going on in our country now? All these Democrat idiots, and you got Antifa doing their dumb crap, and it's like, okay, people, teach your children. Come on. And then that boy that stabbed that boy, I'm like, okay, people, are y'all stupid or are you stupid? Why are y'all going off like that and knowing what that boy did was wrong? I don't care how you spin it, how you look at it, it was wrong what that boy did. You know what?
0: Well, then you got a whole group of people trying to turn it into a racial issue. Oh, it was only one stab wound. I think it was Jasmine Crockett that claimed.
1: Yeah.
0: Well, it was fatal and the young teenager died. Yes, it was one stab wound that murdered somebody.
1: Yeah. And that's all the Democrats got, Sean. Everything that happened. Oh, you're a racist. You're a racist. Everything happened. You look on the timelines, you look at all these black folks doing all this crazy stuff. And then when you check them, oh, you're a racist. Really, people? Come on. You got every color of people doing stuff. And they only seems to call it when it's done to black folks, racist. I'm like, oh, my God, people, wake up. And I'm sick. Matter of fact, Sean, I'm about sick of trying to teach these people something. But, you know, we got to keep our voice loud. We got to keep going. Maybe they'll wake up one day, Sean. Maybe. I don't know. But we better pray and hope that they do wake up. And tell my girl Linda, I said, shake them and bake them. Hey, come on.
2: Back at you, AJ. You're still my favorite ever.
0: What does that mean, shake them and bake them? What does that even mean?
2: Don't you worry about it, because I'm going to shake it and bake it, all right? That's between me and AJ.
0: What does shake it and bake it mean, big time? What does that mean? Does that mean Linda should go in Vegas on a dance floor and dance by herself and humiliate me?
1: Wait.
2: Why is that humiliating you?
0: Because you're associated with me.
2: Nobody knew I was with you. Come on. They know you can't dance.
0: Oh, you mean like when we're talking together and I'm fairly
2: Nobody
0: recognizable?
2: Nobody on that dance floor knew I was with you. The only person that knew I was with you was John Rich.
0: When I walked out and said, you got to stop. This is embarrassing.
2: They just saw you walk over and talk to me. You could have been like, hey, lady, I like your hat. Or, hey, lady, do you know this band?
0: I was saying, this is embarrassing. Please stop.
2: AJ, what do you think of that?
1: Hold on. I get on the dance floor by myself, Sean. I love dancing because that's my exercise. And I love dancing by myself because I can do my moves and rig my groove.
2: Hey.
1: Some people don't know how to move with you. And so, therefore, I like to do it. And then when some woman come up and want to dance with me, it just blow my whistle because I'll be like, oh, no. Because then I slow down with her.
0: Well, whatever floats your boat, big time. Appreciate you, man.
1: Love you, man.
0: 800-941-SEAN. Frank, California. What's up, Frank?
3: Sean, not a big fan of the deal with Iran. I really think that we should take out their refineries at least and take that cargo. Or I don't know if we should. I don't want to send boots in the ground, but I think we should take out their power structures. And that, along with the blockade, I think would cause that regime to have to either leave or step down. I don't think this deal is going to work in the long run because you can't trust these guys.
0: I tend to agree with you. I don't think they're honorable. I think there's too many factions that are competing for power. Based on the president's comments, repeated comments that he has no problem doing exactly what you're saying, I feel confident he'd flip on a dime.
3: I hope so.
0: Well, like he's kind of proven it, hasn't he? It's not however, if it's possible to thread this needle, and some people are optimistic more than say I am, but I'm willing to give the president his opportunity to attempt it, with the full knowledge that he is now reinforced over and over and over again. He has zero issues, no compunctions about going back to military force, none. So I listen more to what he says than what other analysts say. Or, you know, remember, a memorandum of understanding is like a worthless sheet of paper. I've been assured by the people involved in discussions that it's much deeper, and they've conceded a lot more. But, you know, trust but verify. Let's wait. And just assume that they're going to mess up. I think they're too radicalized, too extreme, and at that point, probably we'd be looking at another tier of regime change and try all over again. Who knows? Anyway, appreciate the call. John, Pennsylvania. John, how are you? Glad you called.
4: Hey, Sean, doing great. Hey, we're on the cusp of 250 here, right?
0: Yeah.
4: But people really don't know what to do. People don't know how to commemorate it. They're, you know, should they go to 20 different mattress sales or what? So just an idea for you, since you have the greatest reach, you can help people understand why this is the second greatest event, most significant event in human history for humanity's sake. And humanity does rhyme with Hannity. So what I'm thinking is you take the last few days here before July 4th and you start to feature the critical events because it was a series of events that made it all happen. Start with the proclamation of King George at, what was it, 1763, that Americans couldn't move west of the Appalachians, and that got people mad because they came here for property. So you pick maybe the top 10, 12, 15 events, and 15 is too many, and each day you take a different event, you bring on someone like a Bill Federer, and you highlight what happened, why it was significant, and the inside story. There's so many inside stories. I mean, there was 35 free black men that were fighting for America in Lexington and Concord.
0: Actually, pretty amazing history. There are, you know, maybe Linda, I think John has a good idea. Maybe we should make a list of all the events around the country. We've not fully announced where I am going to be on the 3rd and on the 4th. I will make that announcement soon. Very cool location for the 3rd. It's a Friday. And we'll be doing radio on location. We'll be doing TV on location. I will give you a hint. President Trump will be at that location that evening. And just looking forward to what will be a very special day. And Saturday I'll be in Washington, D.C., co-anchoring Fox's coverage. I think from 7 p.m. to 11. I'm going to be on for 4 hours, and it'll be great coverage. The largest fireworks display ever in history. It will set a record. And I hope people, you know, forget about the 20% of Democrats that are proud of the country. The rest of us love the greatest country God gave man. But I like the idea of putting that up on the website. Let people know. That's a good idea. Listen, before the burgers hit the grill and fireworks light up the sky like the 4th of July, take a few minutes. You know, we've got to remember what Independence Day is really all about. This extraordinary courage, vision outlined 250 years ago, starting with our founding document, our Declaration of Independence. Now, it is that document where ordinary men made a revolutionary claim. that rights come from God, our creator, not from man, not from government, and government only exists to protect those rights, and their power comes from only we, the people, and the consent of the governed. And that idea gave birth to the greatest country God ever gave man. Now, it's our turn to secure these principles for the next 250 years. Reagan famously said that freedom is but one generation away from extinction. Our goal should be to leave this country better than we inherited it. And anyway, this 4th of July, with the partnership of our great friends at Americans for Prosperity, they have the Declaration Project, and they're pledging to read the Declaration and asking you to make the pledge to read the Declaration aloud with your family and friends. When's the last time you did it? I was thinking back when I did. It's been a while. Anyway, then ask a question. What does liberty require of us today? And as America now prepares to celebrate 250 years of freedom, this is yet one small step that every citizen can take. Read the words, reflect on the meaning, renew your commitment to the principles that built this country, and then pledge in your heart, mind, and soul you're going to vote in November. Anyway, we set up a website. It's, again, we're partnering with Americans for Prosperity. 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
12: You ever wake up in the middle of the night or maybe first thing in the morning and notice drool on your pillow? Unless you're sleeping next to someone who hasn't already seen all your good, bad, and ugly, it's probably not that big a deal and not anything to worry about unless it's something that just started happening recently. When people drool at night, it's often because of a stuffy nose, acid reflux, or being a mouth breather. People who sleep on their stomach or side are more likely to drool than someone who sleeps on their back. But in some cases, drooling at night can be a warning sign of something more serious, like dental issues, sleep apnea, or even early symptoms of Parkinson's disease. If you're at all concerned about this, the best place to start is with an ENT doctor, an ears, nose, and throat doctor. They can recommend a sleep study to possibly get some answers. I'm Dr. Sanjay Gupta, helping you live a better life.
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0: All right, that's going to wrap things up for today. We got a great Hannity tonight, 9 Eastern, on the Fox News Channel. Victor Davis Hanson, Ari Fleischer, Reince Priebus, Nancy Grace, and Clay Travis. I promise you news information you'll never get from the legacy media mob. All happening 9 Eastern tonight. Hannity on Fox. We'll see you then. Back here tomorrow. Thank you for making this show possible.

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7: An agreement with Iran. I'm Ted Lindner, Fox News. President Trump on the way home after attending the G7 summit in France. That's where he signed the temporary ceasefire agreement between the United States and Iran. Fox's Alex Hogan with more.
8: Iran also confirming that it has signed the deal as well. So we're also learning more about the details of the agreement. It will end the naval blockade, reopen the Strait of Hormuz toll-free for 60 days. So there will be more talks to take place to determine the next steps after that. It calls for Iran to dilute its highly enriched uranium. It would lift sanctions on Iran. The U.S. will help develop, quote, at least $300 billion for the reconstruction and economic development of the Islamic Republic of Iran. And President Trump multiple times reiterated the argument that the money is not coming from the U.S.
9: It's not our money. It's their money. And we froze it. At a certain point in time, I guess we're going to have to give it back.
8: This agreement will kick off 60 more days of future negotiations.
7: Meantime, a Senate hearing to confirm U.S. Attorney for the Southern District of New York, Jay Clayton, as Director of National Intelligence, postponed Wednesday after the president ordered him not to appear. Senate Minority Leader Chuck Schumer, very upset about this, fuming and critical of the president.
10: Every action he takes undercuts our safety for his own ridiculous, sometimes even indiscernible, political motivation.
7: Clayton's nomination came after President Trump faced bipartisan backlash for his decision to appoint Federal Housing Finance Agency head Bill Pulte as acting director of national intelligence. And military officials identifying all 8 men killed in this week's fiery crash of a B-52 bomber during a test flight at Edwards Air Force Base in Southern California. The victims included 4 active duty airmen, 1 reservist, and 3 civilians, according to a statement from the base. The men ranged in age from 32 to 53. No cause had been determined. The investigation continues. 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
7: Folks are under a tropical storm warning in southeast Texas. That warning stretching into Louisiana. Across the region, people spent much of Wednesday getting ready for what could be a days-long stretch of heavy rain, strong winds, and rising water. Fox Weather's Katie Burns got more from Port Arthur, Texas.
12: Cities like Port Arthur opened sandbagging sites to help residents protect their homes. And Port Arthur Mayor Charlotte Moses urged people to take the storm seriously, but not to panic, saying, "Now is the time to prepare."
13: We've issued a disaster declaration, and that just means in preparation of anything that happens, strong winds, gusty winds, flooding, whatever it is, I've put those things in place so that we can recover. We're not calling for an evacuation.
12: Forecasters say this system could drop several inches of rain across parts of the region, and at the same time, persistent onshore winds will keep pushing Gulf water toward the coast, raising that threat of coastal flooding. We've already seen just how quickly floodwaters can turn dangerous in Port Arthur, Texas. Katie Byrne, Fox Weather.
7: Since the weekend, floodings claimed two lives in Texas, overwhelmed roads, and left dozens of cars underwater. Stay up to date on the latest of the storm. Make sure you have the Fox Weather app. And a massive run on beer in Boston, pushing local pubs to the limit, all thanks to visiting soccer fans from Scotland who are in town for the World Cup.
14: Scottish soccer fans are having a good time watching the FIFA World Cup. Maybe too much of a good time. Sam Adams says its Boston tap room ran out of its signature lager because the Tartan Army drank it dry after Scotland's 1-0 win over Haiti on Saturday. The company had to schedule an emergency delivery just to keep up. And Sam Adams wasn't the only one. Hennessy's Bar downtown says it tripled its St. Patrick's Day sales and sold out of beer altogether on Sunday night. Hopefully the bars are stocking up. Scotland is next scheduled to play Morocco in Foxborough Friday night. Tom Rigotti, Fox News.
7: And I'm Ted Lindner. This is Fox News.
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2: Now, it's Red Eye Radio. Gary McNamara and Eric Harley talk about everything from politics to social issues and news of the day. Whether you're up late or you're just starting your day, welcome to the show from the Relief Factor Studios. 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
20: All across America, we are Red Eye Radio. He's Eric Harley and I'm Gary McNamara. Welcome and good morning. All right, so Kevin Warsh and the Fed decided to maintain the fund rate as it is.
21: All right.
20: Won't increase interest rate or the interest rate or lower it.
21: Okay.
20: It was a 12-0 vote.
21: Okay.
18: Okay.
20: Despite a previous public view of some of the governors that a rate increase was called for.
18: Right.
20: It was 12-0, though.
18: Yeah. Yeah, they apparently worked it out, I guess. I don't know if Kevin Warsh got in there. I don't know if it's like the, on Capitol Hill when they go through their minutes and then, you know, you get somebody to wrangle the votes or whatever, but ultimately, no move. And I suspect we're not going to see one this year. I don't think we're going to see one. I don't think we'll see a decrease. If everything remains as is with Iran on the domestic markets front, then I still think they're probably going to hold steady. We'll see about next year. We'll see where it goes from there. But after the election, you know, things change politically for the president, and that's the one asterisk in the Iran deal is, okay, Iran violated the agreement. You know, again, at this point, I don't believe this is going to happen. But I leave the asterisk there as a possibility long term that, you know, he gets into November or December and they're not doing what they said they were going to do. Imagine that. Iran signing something and then not living up to that agreement. I mean, I know that sounds crazy.
20: Well,
18: we'll see.
20: You know, I was thinking of the whole overview of this, and it comes down to this. You know, when the president decided to do this, even though we believe that the effort to destroy their ability to produce nuclear weapons, to use ballistic missiles, and not fund their proxies, which are the three reasons the president went in.
18: Yeah.
20: Were absolutely the right thing to do. We said the problem and the challenges he faced in February are a few. One, the belief that if you don't put boots on the ground or limited boots on the ground, that you can win this. His argument was, if we keep taking out levels of government, they will eventually get the message and the people will revolt.
18: Yeah.
20: Regime change is what he promoted, even though they said, we're not doing regime change. And he said just this week, oh, we never wanted to do regime change. Stop it. Yeah. Yes, you did.
18: Yeah.
20: You know, you can't say, we didn't want regime change. Doggone it, the Kurds stole all the weapons we were trying to get to the citizens. Well, stop it.
18: Yeah.
20: Don't, for God's sakes. You may be, hey, JD, you may be able to get away with that on The View, but they're idiots.
18: Right.
20: You know, but, and so we said, whenever you are depending on something outside of what you control, and if you listen to the show, this is what we said, and that's the people, you know, going through a revolution, because you're taking out levels of government. You're putting something in that there isn't under your control. That's a gamble. And it turned out to be a gamble that didn't work.
18: Right.
20: But we had said, we don't know if you use the military power that you have and your covert people on the ground. We know we can target individuals, that the whole goal then should have become targeting every level of government that took charge.
18: Right.
20: Whoever they were, wipe them out. You can't get a deal today. There is an unconditional surrender, as you said was your goal.
18: Yeah.
20: The second thing we said, we don't know why he's doing it right now. Because of inflation. Because it limits the time that you can do it based on the fact that the party that you represent is getting, and your administration is getting absolutely destroyed in every poll, including every Republican poll on the economy that's all based on prices. Mm-hmm. And if you go in to raise gasoline prices, you can't down the line come out and say, well, we can't finish the war because of gasoline prices. Don't do it now. If you're going to do anything, you take out, you do, you continue what we did last year. Last yeah. year when Israel, with the United States help, went in and took out, you know, the nuclear stuff, and then when we went back in again, as we all know, but we did it once last year, they didn't close the Strait of Hormuz.
18: Right.
20: So when you look at it, the two things that were most important that differed from the policy of what you agreed with Israel, which was taking out their ability to produce nuclear weapons, the other two were ballistic missiles and funding the proxies, and you've given up completely on them.
18: Yep.
20: If you would have told us in February that your goal was to go to war with Iran with the conclusion to produce the memorandum of understanding where you admit you cannot control the Strait of Hormuz, and as the spokesperson said yesterday, the strait will be toll free for 60 days and then they can toll it.
18: Yeah, right.
20: Or they can do fees or whatever.
18: Mm-hmm.
20: If there isn't one Republican that would have agreed to do what you are proposing.
18: Nope. Nope.
20: You were warned by your own advisors. And this goes back to the guy who said, you need to let them govern. You need to let them govern. You need to let them govern. Well, doesn't matter what we say. They're going to govern however they feel to govern anyway.
18: Yeah.
20: But the fact is, how he governed did not work out.
18: Nope.
20: It didn't get us what he said the goals of the United States were. And if you're going to give up on the ballistic missiles and the funding of the proxies, which attack, you know, and has been responsible for killing American citizens and U.S. soldiers, then why did you do everything else instead of just wipe out the nuclear stuff and do it again? Sorry, you're doing it again. Because they weren't closing the Strait of Hormuz over that.
18: No.
20: And so nothing that they're saying right now makes any sense if you take just 1 minute to do any type of basic critical thinking about what the president said and where it is now. And there isn't one Republican that would have said, all right, let's go to war with Iran so we can get a 14 or whatever it is, 14, 15 point memorandum of understanding where we basically say we can't defeat Iran. Because that's what the president said yesterday. He said can't beat Iran.
18: Right.
20: Mind-boggling. Nobody would have, they would have said, no, Mr. President, continue the policy, keep the sanctions on, and you keep rebombing whatever nuclear stuff they try to build up again. You bomb that again, you bomb that again, you make sure they don't have the nuclear weapons, you keep the sanctions on, you keep them poor. Nobody, not one Republican would have backed the president if he would have said, I'm going to war to get a memorandum of understanding, which means that all the gains when we sign the memorandum of understanding will be in Iran's favor.
19: It's so confusing after yesterday. I'm starting to think that's the play. Baffle them with BS. And then walk away. You know, because the signature is done. Well, both signatures are done. And in my mind, you shouldn't have to defend the deal you made. Why is it they think they have to? And they're still defending it.
20: Well, and bring up Strawman. That's the thing.
19: They have to make it up as they, you know, the whole, with J.D. Vance, 100,000 troops thing. That's a Strawman argument. Someone may have thrown that out on social media as hyperbole, but that wasn't, there wasn't this, the collective saying you would need 100,000 troops on the ground. No, you need, and they know it. They said it. Troops to get the uranium. We'd have to go in to get that. I can't tell you how many would be needed. But if we're taking out, it's a two-tier mission, in my opinion, to really accomplish and conquer the enemy. Is you're taking out the regime, which after yesterday, they have no desire to do. Regime change was on the table up until yesterday, apparently. Because now they're making it clear. Oh, we like these guys. Hey, yeah. They should have a few missiles. What? They should have some uranium, too.
1: Well, yeah, that's... They got to that point, right.
19: Yeah, let's just... You know, why not?
1: Right, it's just unbelievable.
19: I mean... I'm not certain someone hasn't slipped me some edibles. I can't guarantee you that.
1: Could you share some with me over here? Way, I just, this sobriety is killing me today.
19: I saw where a few states are now doing.
1: What?
19: Swabs, your saliva. They're not doing, no breathalyzer, no, they want to know what drugs completely are in your system. Now, they can't use that for prosecution. They can only use it to further investigate. That officer can further investigate if you've got drugs in your system. Yeah. You know, so it doesn't provide a basis for guilt at that point. Only further tests, I guess, roadside tests especially. It's everyday drivers, commercial drivers, truckers, and everything else. Only like three states so far have taken it on. They believe it's going to spread like wildfire, though. But somebody should swab me, because I'm not sure that someone hasn't slipped something to me.
1: Somebody slipped you a Mickey?
19: You know, well, I'll tell you. I take, and it's, you know, it's a thing. I do find the sugar-free gummies, but I take, like, my magnesium as a sugar-free gummy. The only one I refuse to take is the advertisement I saw the other day for gummy hydration gummies. And they promoted it as no messing with the mixing and all of that mess. You mean mixing with water, the most important part of hydration? But it feels like I am in some weird movie going down some rabbit hole that never ends. This week has been weird. Plattner who? You know,
21: advice to the Republican Party: don't be involved in an issue that's so controversial to your party that we forget about the Nazi.
19: Right. That is so confusing and convoluted. We look at the Nazi over in Maine and go, "Oh yeah, yeah, yeah, that's yesterday's news." Way to campaign there, GOP.
1: I much more enjoyed our Nazi discussions over this discussion.
19: Oh my gosh. I pray this ends with a big surprise and a primetime address to the people in the coming months at some point by the president. We have conquered the regime. And we have the uranium.
1: Well, you know, the thing is, he admitted that we can't beat Iran yesterday, then he came out and goes, if they don't agree with this deal, if we can't cover it, I'm going to bomb the hell out of them.
19: Wait a minute.
1: We don't get it. It doesn't make any sense. If they're great people, why would you bomb the hell out of them? And the other thing is, too, I mean, the whole thing last week when he said, it was after the New York Post said, you know, the president is being played for a sucker. And he came out and said the next day, we're being played for a sucker, which means I'm being played for a sucker. And then the next day he's like, these are great people here and we could really deal with them. It's just like, you're right. It is like we're on drugs.
19: I feel like somebody has dosed me with something.
1: Jeez. Unbelievable. Unbelievable.
19: Yeah.
1: We are Red Eye Radio.
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0: is Eric Hogan. I'm Gary McNamara.
1: This is one of the audio cuts of the president that and video that people saw, which was like, whoa. Mm. And it's the president saying if the Iran deal doesn't work out, he'll blame J.D. Vance. And Howard Lutnick's there laughing up. You've got Marco Rubio there. There isn't a hint of any joy at all. And you know, I've seen him with the president.
2: Yeah.
1: A joke is made.
2: Right.
1: You know, the one, what was the story that was out there that, every single person, it was Rubio and it was, oh, I forgot who else it was. Rubio and somebody else. Hegseth, they said, wasn't for it and Rubio wasn't for it, but it was, Rubio and someone else that were vehemently against it. But everybody in that room, they said, was against this deal. Only the president wanted it. But here he is. Here's this audio. Here we go. Let's go.
3: This way, if it works out, I'm going to take the credit. If it doesn't work out, I'm blaming J.D. You better be careful, J.D. He's going to turn his plane around and get the hell out of here. Yeah, I like that idea. I think it's a good...
1: And you've got Lutnick laughing like crazy on his one side.
2: Yeah.
1: And Marco Rubio as stone-faced as I've ever seen him.
2: Yeah.
1: But what I thought interesting was even J.D. Vance, according to the one article, and again, they're source stories, whether they're true or not, but the article was making the case that J.D. Vance was actually not for what the president was doing.
2: Right. J.D. Vance and Marco Rubio and Hegseth. You mean early on, J.D. Vance wasn't what didn't want him to go into Iran?
1: No, J.D. Vance didn't want this.
2: The deal.
1: What was told him, there's a lot of, he doesn't, again, he probably wouldn't have done this, but he didn't like the way this deal was being done. And how it would be presented to the American people. No. And you can see the struggle he's had with it because he's had to bring out straw men. He knows he's doing it.
2: Yeah. Yeah.
1: But
2: I don't know anybody out there that's had a consistent message.
1: No.
2: From this administration.
1: The look on Rubio's face.
2: Oh, man.
1: Man, unbelievable.
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7: Soccer adjacent.
14: Soccer adjacent.
7: I'm not on board for soccer. You might call me soccer adjacent.
14: Well, the reason I say it is because I just, the number of articles out there and even, you know, TV stories on the fact that, wow, people are really having a good time in the United States. Europeans are coming in. They're like,
7: they're loving the U.S.
14: The abundance of things and the restaurants and just everything. It's not what we thought it was going to be.
15: Yeah.
14: And that's what happens when you judge the United States by how your own media in Europe covers the United States. And as we've said, there is the inside the beltway, which is all the arguing going on every day, which seems like the United States is at war with each other each and every day. Mm. And there's normal people interacting, doing business, involved in charities and clubs and having fun and, you know, playing sports. One of the things I saw somebody said, my God, you guys have so many huge stadiums. What are they for?
7: High school football.
14: Well, that was all over the country. I mean, but wow, that you could apply that to Texas. That's right.
7: Yeah, right.
14: High school football.
7: What's that big stadium in Arlington? Oh, that's Arlington High School. No, the other one. Oh, yeah, the Cowboys thing. Yeah. Well, the high schools have a dome. Not true, but
14: some of the high school football stadiums. But you know, the thing that caught me is where I golf all the time. I golf at a particular golf club most of the time.
7: Yeah.
14: I haven't golfed much in the last year. I just haven't had time. I just, since my dad got sick, I just haven't had the time to golf much and with everything else and traveling. Yeah. And then I had some injuries too. And right now the next goal is October, because the last thing I want to do is golf now. What I realized, when you get a little bit older, you do not like, even though I really like 80 degree temperatures, I don't like golfing when it's 97 to 105. It is no fun.
7: Yeah.
14: And so when I'll start practicing probably in September and play, but I did go to the driving range because I played in a tournament in April. I went like 3-4 times to the driving range at the golf club that I golf at, and it's Mansfield National in Mansfield, Texas. Mm. That's where I golf most of the time.
7: Okay.
14: And I'm with the whole World Cup coming up. They're like, wow, they're at this new 7,000 seat stadium in Mansfield, Texas.
7: Yeah.
14: And I look at the map. I'm like, it's right next to the driving range. I just hit balls there a month ago. What are you talking about? There's no stadium there. So I had to go back and I drove over there. Now they got a bunch of roads closed, but when I got to the right point, I went, oh, right beyond the, oh my, look at that. It's a, you know, it's, it's got roof over the, you know, roof over, it's a totally brand new modern 7,000 seat soccer stadium. I'm like, and I guess that when, you live in a place that is expanding as quickly as the Dallas-Fort Worth area is, you just miss these things. I had a buddy of mine in Florida, was talking about the fact that he was like, you know, we got a big apartment complex near us and now traffic's getting worse. And I'm like, oh man, you've got to come and visit where I am. And you think, cause when I was there, he was showing me the apartments.
7: Yeah.
14: I went, that's nothing. We have cities of apartments that are growing up, that are growing.
7: Yeah.
14: Actually growing is almost like they're being planted and they're growing. I mean, it's unbelievable, the construction of apartments within probably a 5-mile radius of where I live. I mean, thousands upon thousands of units.
7: Wow.
14: And so, but I just thought it was really interesting that, you know, that, you saw the one English bar that opened here.
7: Mm-hmm.
14: And they had said that after 5,000 drinks. Now the ownership said, well, it wasn't 5,000 drinks these people had, but there were so many people partying because England is in town.
7: Right.
14: And it was just, they were just like,
7: I showed video of it.
14: Fire marshal had to close it down.
7: Too many people, huh?
14: Too many people. Yeah, it was just absolutely.
7: Wow. Yeah. There used to be a British pub not far from my house in the city that's the next one over. I'm not sure if they're still there. But, you know, any time there was a soccer match on, I heard it was full. So, not sure if it's still there or not. But, yeah, look, welcome to America. Now you know why we, for the Brits, now you know why we left.
14: We couldn't handle the drunks.
7: Yeah, right. Well, that and, come on, this is so much better. You got to admit.
14: Did you see the Babylon Bee? Speaking of that,
7: no.
14: Trump does a deal with England. England has the colonies back.
7: Ouch. He concedes the colonies. Sorry, New England. You're now old England again. Oh, well. That's just the way it goes.
14: But I mean, it's like we know it. I mean, it's like the way people actually interact is not the way that the political class interacts.
7: Yeah, of course.
14: And so, you know, people deal with each other every day. I will tell you this story, though. I met a guy, I don't want to give him away because he is in a business, but he's in this business and he was telling me that he had a complaint from one company, from one of his employees, and they said, we have a video of it. And the video showed this guy, you know, with the person, and he was saying, yes, ma'am. You know, yes, yes, ma'am. And person went crazy. I'm not ma'am. Call me by my name tag. And the name tag said it.
7: Okay.
14: And he said what they had to go through to finally resolve that was unbelievable. And it was a company that had a big, you know, big contract with another company. The guy said, I call everybody ma'am or sir. If you'd like to be called that, fine. I'm not going to call anybody it. I feel that's an insult.
7: Right.
14: And it was like the human resources of that place and the man were going crazy. What are you talking about? Do you know how he goes? What are you talking about?
7: Yeah. What's wrong with you?
14: And then he also told me, he was, having Hispanic guy, real great guy. I had to do some business with this person and I found out I've become the worst of my father. And I say that looking at my father as a teenager that was always embarrassed that he would talk to anybody at any time about anything. And for some reason that irked me as a teenager.
7: Yeah.
14: I've become that person.
7: I talked to you.
14: Not at a party. If I'm at a party and there's a bunch of people I don't know, I'm probably sitting over in the corner.
7: No.
14: But one-on-one, you meet somebody with business. I had some contractors. I'm dealing with contractors now. My house is 20 years old. I got a bunch of stuff being done.
7: Mm-hmm. Mm-hmm.
14: Same thing.
7: Yeah. No, I do the same thing.
14: All of a sudden you're into your personal life and what you're doing and what you think about stuff and where your politics, and doesn't matter who I deal with, even if they're Democrat, I have great conversations with everyone.
7: Oh, sure. Yeah.
14: But he was telling me that he had a party and he says, you know, we have parties, you know, it's fine. Our friends can be friends, you know, can bring friends and whatever. So sometimes you get friends of friends of friends. He said, I had a little Trump thing, not a big thing. It wasn't like a big Trump poster, just a little Trump thing in the corner. This woman went bonkers at my party because I said to her, wait a minute. You don't even know me. You came with somebody else. This is my house. You respect my house. But just a great conversation with him. But people get along. They really do. I mean, people get along. We do business every day.
7: Yeah.
14: People are involved in charities every day.
7: Yeah.
14: You know, except in the political arena, I can't remember the last crossword I had with anyone, even when discussing politics,
15: when it's outside the official arena of what we do, the business arena. Like, I don't do much anymore, but if I used to do a, you know, college thing or panel discussion or something like that, you may get it then. But I view that as the official capacity that you're in.
7: Right.
15: But anything in my personal life, and Europeans coming over going, what a great country.
7: Yeah, I love it.
15: Great.
7: I love it.
15: Man, you people are just having a good time. You got so much good here.
7: I had to take an Uber. I had my truck was in the shop. And I took an Uber back, you know, to the dealership to get to pick up my truck. And the Uber driver, I said something to him, and he said no English. And so I spoke my limited Spanish, you know, to him. And basically we talked about, I told him, that, you know, he's from Cuba. He mentioned he's from Cuba. And I said, you know, here in Texas and in Florida, we have many Cubans. And, you know, so, you know, we just briefly talked. I think I told him something about, I tried to say my truck is in the shop. I think I ended up saying, my kazoo is in the zoo. I got to work on my Spanish, but I tried. But no, he was a great guy. And, you know, and I always do that too when I'm talking to people, you know, and probably for too long. They're probably looking at me going, old man, old man. Greg Warren, the stand-up comedian, also great friends with Nate Bargatze. But don't hold that against him. That doesn't mean he's MAGA. Anyway, Greg Warren has that, you know, thing too. And he goes, look, if I'm like, you know, if I go to Walgreens late at night, he goes, you know, and somebody, they finally have to call extra help up to the front because there's so many people in line. He goes, let's not start conversations, especially you old guys. I know what you do. Yeah. You start these and it's what we do. We talk to people.
15: It's really amazing how I don't even think about it and how comfortable it is learning about somebody else on a one-to-one basis.
7: It's just one. Yeah, I love it.
15: I had a Uber drivers are the best for me. This weekend, like I said, I made this flight last second later on today to go see Dad, and no cars available in Buffalo at all. None, because the nine people visiting Niagara Falls, not one. I've gone to five different car companies. None. Not one car.
7: Yeah.
15: I may still check during the day because sometimes they pop up.
7: Right.
15: People cancel.
7: Right.
15: But I'm going to be Ubering it everywhere. And I went, oh, wow, I'm going to have some great conversations again. Met a guy when, goes back about a month and a half ago taking an Uber and, from Pakistan.
7: Yeah.
15: Turned around and looked at me. We stopped and he says, you need to know America is the greatest country ever.
7: Yeah.
15: He's a citizen now.
7: Yeah. Love it.
15: Greatest country.
7: Yeah, I love it.
15: There he is, you know, working 2-3 jobs at times in his life.
7: Right.
15: Still trying to figure out what's going on, but working.
7: Always working.
15: The opportunity to work.
7: Yeah. Yeah, I love it.
15: Greatest country in the world.
7: I love it.
15: We are Red Eye Radio.
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6: Eating a healthy diet is not only good for you physically, it can also keep your brain sharp as you age. According to a new study out of China, people who most closely followed the MIND diet slowed aging in key structures inside their brains by more than 2 years. The MIND diet is a combination of the Mediterranean diet, which we talk a lot about, and the DASH diet, which stands for Dietary Approaches to Stop Hypertension. All three of these diets are similar, but the MIND diet puts more of an emphasis on berries, beans, leafy green vegetables, fish, poultry, whole grains, olive oil, and nuts. You're not going to eat foods with a lot of saturated fat. We're talking cheese, butter, red meat, or anything fried. 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That's the key. Just do the best that you can. I'm Dr. Sanjay Gupta, helping you live a better life.
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0: And I'm Gary McNamara. Yeah, so the English had a heck of a time here. I didn't hear a lot of news about the... Oh, no, I did see the story about the Japanese.
1: Yeah.
0: You saw that story, right?
1: Right, yeah.
0: That they, after it was over, excuse me, the match was over.
1: Mm-hmm.
0: Make sure I say match.
1: Match. Mm-hmm.
0: They were cleaning up and picking up all the litter around them.
1: Right, yeah.
0: In the stands.
1: Yeah.
0: That made national news in here in the state.
1: Yeah.
0: You know, all over the states.
1: Right.
0: And, which was really cool.
1: And then the
0: Dutch, that was great. I mean, they were having a good old party time.
1: Well, and then the Iranian team, it's like, as soon as it's over, you guys need to be on a plane. It was like, you guys, as soon as this is done.
0: Back to Mexico. Now,
1: yeah.
0: now you saw the coach saying, you know, why are we being treated like this? We don't even know who made this call. I don't think they want anybody to defect.
1: I think that was came from their, I first believed and still believe that came from their homeland. That came from.
0: Oh yeah, absolutely.
1: Yeah, we need you out of there.
0: But
1: because the moment, because if they believe, if those players believe, you know, that there are, you know, there's a good chance the regime's going to fall, you know, you take every chance, right? And you stay here if you can.
0: Yeah. Well, I mean, they went back to Mexico. They're coming back.
1: Right. They're coming back, but they basically don't want them hanging out. So very interesting.
0: It is.
1: Yeah.

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6: Signatures from both leaders. I'm Sue Guzman, Fox News. President Trump and the leader of Iran signing off on a memorandum of understanding that will lead to a ceasefire with Iran and begin nuclear talks.
7: It will end the naval blockade. It will reopen the Strait of Hormuz for at least 60 days. After that, there will be future talks as far as the future of what this will mean. And it potentially could be toll-free after that. According to the Iranians, at least, this deal will lift sanctions off the selling of Iranian oil. The U.S. will help develop, quote, at least $300 billion for the reconstruction and economic development of the Islamic Republic of Iran. And President Trump also addressing the war that has been breaking out in Lebanon between the IDF and Hezbollah. President Trump putting new pressure on Israel, saying that he does not believe the Israelis are doing enough.
6: Fox's Alex Hogan. Meanwhile, the Prime Minister of Pakistan on X claims the MOU goes into effect immediately, with Iran opening the Strait of Hormuz and the U.S. lifting the naval blockade. Democrat U.S. Senator Jeanne Shaheen accused President Trump of offering Iran concession after concession, as she put it, for next to nothing in return. War Secretary Pete Hegseth has arrived in Brussels, Belgium, where he's meeting with NATO defense ministers. Says the goal of the meeting is for NATO to get back to NATO 3.0.
8: NATO 3.0 is post-Cold War recognition that it needs to go back to a real hardline military alliance that has real military capabilities capable of deterring right here on the continent and taking the lead for the conventional defense.
6: Hegseth says President Trump's goal is to make the U.S. military defense even stronger. And the confirmation process of President Trump's nominee to head the nation's intelligence agencies is on hold. He halted the Senate hearings Wednesday and urged the Senate to renew the Foreign Intelligence Surveillance Act, which has been stalled in Congress. 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
6: Tropical Cyclone Arthur, the first named storm of the 2026 Atlantic hurricane season, making landfall on the Texas Gulf Coast Wednesday morning, bringing lots of rainfall and the threat of flooding. Fox 26 Houston's McKenna Earnhardt.
12: I am in Clute, Texas, where Clute saw a little over 8 inches of rain in just about 2 hours. And the result of that, it's this. Driving around, my photographer and I, we did see some slight flooded roadways, cars still able to pass through. Though only about an inch of water, and the problem was the ditches fill up with water and those flow into the parking lots and onto the roadways. It's really not that deep. I walked in it and it's about up to my ankles, so it's not too bad anymore. It's slowly going down.
6: The New York Knicks will celebrate their NBA title win with a ticker tape parade in New York City today.
13: New York City Mayor Zoran Mamdani says the parade to honor the NBA champion New York Knicks could turn out to be the largest parade in the city's history. Despite winning championships in 1970 and 1973, it will be the first ticker tape parade ever for the Knicks. Then Mayor John Lindsay, who had reined in the parades, instead held smaller ceremonies for the team. This year's parade will begin in Lower Manhattan and make its way through the Canyon of Heroes to City Hall, where Mayor Mamdani will present the team with keys to the city. Security will be tight and include screenings. NYPD officials say 10,000 officers will be deployed, the largest such deployment for any planned event in city history. In New York City, Tanya J. Powers, Fox News.
6: Apple CEO Tim Cook says prices are going up for Apple products. He tells the Wall Street Journal that the increase is necessary to offset the surging cost of memory and storage chips. The costs, the result, he says, of skyrocketing demands from artificial intelligence companies that have sent the price sky high. Cook wouldn't say when the price hike is expected. Apple is expected to release new products come September. I'm Sue Guzman. This is Fox News.
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21: All across America, we are Red Eye Radio. 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
22: Welcome, and good morning. Thanks so much for being here.
23: Thank you.
21: All right.
23: Thank you.
21: So I'm a little bit behind, Dave.
22: Are you?
21: All right, just so everybody knows, Dad's back in the hospital again. Mm. And yeah. When you're 100 years old and you're back in the hospital, it's never good.
22: Yeah.
21: So he's still fighting and everything else, but I was just so busy yesterday that, yeah. You know, I was trying to catch everything that was going on. In fact, I'm flying in later on today to go see him. And tell you one thing, he is a fighter.
23: Yeah, it's, that's for sure.
21: What I heard today was
23: no doubt.
21: My sister was telling me they're in the room and the, you know, the heart monitor's going.
23: Yeah. Yeah.
21: Turn off that damn machine.
23: You know, I said to you during the pre-show meeting, the strong minds are the ones quite often you see as the survivors. They're not often the loudest individuals either, but you know, you'll see the local news story on, you know, the lady turns 110 and her secret to longevity is
21: whiskey.
23: You know, usually it's
21: a shot a day,
23: a shot of whiskey before every meal. And I eat 9 times a day, but no, it's always something, you know, and great wisdom, but you can tell there's a strong mind there. Your father has a very strong mind. I know my father has a strong mind, strong will, and his doctors are amazed at his ability to manage everything. My dad reminds me of you managing your type 2 diabetes, because my dad is doing everything to the T of what his doctors are asking him to do to keep his numbers in order. But for my dad, it's about being around to take care of my mom. And I know that's, you know, what his, and if you knew my dad's life starting from his childhood, you would know that he had no choice but to be a fighter. Your father has that strong mind. You know,
21: yeah, he does, but it's tough at 100, especially when he's got a massive infection but he's hanging in there a lot better than anybody thought from the beginning, day and a half ago when he first went in. So,
23: well, we're praying for John.
21: That's I was going to say, if you're spiritual or religious or whatever, if you say a prayer for my dad, I would really appreciate it.
23: Yeah.
21: So, I'm going in to, you know, see him.
23: John is a non-present contributor to this program.
21: Yes.
23: He has made contributions over the years through his son Gary. You may know him. And those lessons, you know, the Obama lessons of my father. That's a very different book than what Gary would write. I mean, vastly different.
21: Yes, it would be. It would be completely different.
23: But we have with great joy and pride shared those lessons, from both of our dads over the years. But John, you know, the DTJ, or as he says, DTJN, do the job now.
21: Oh man, that was so funny a couple of months ago when he said that to me. Cause he looked at me like, you don't have it. You know, it's like, no. I go, no. He goes, DTJN. Yeah. DTJN.
23: Yeah.
21: Do the job the way he said it.
23: Yeah.
21: You know, and you know, he has his coherent moments and he doesn't.
23: Sure.
21: And so for him, I'm like, is this, what moment is this?
23: Right.
21: And he says, no, that's not it. It's DTJN. I'm like, oh man, he's just drifting. He doesn't.
23: Right.
21: He goes, do the job now.
23: Yeah. You know,
21: oh my
23: that's,
21: God.
23: That's one of those leadership things. You know, both of our dads have been leaders, you know, in their careers. And that's one of those leadership things, you know, get on it.
21: Oh, that was just, and the only thing that was disappointing is I was in the room alone.
23: Yeah.
21: None of my brothers and sisters, you know, weren't there, or my niece, because they all know it. Everybody knows.
23: Yeah.
21: In the family, DTJ. I mean, everybody knows it.
23: Yeah.
21: It's like, you know, I gotta do DTJ.
23: Yeah.
21: DTJ. So, and by the way, for people that never heard that before, what that means is stop whining, get the job done.
23: Yeah, do the job.
21: Yeah.
23: You know,
21: cause we'd always,
23: I'll tell you, I've applied it not to, you know, get into details, but I've applied it in very important personal things in my life, that where, you know, I felt like I was getting a message from God, and in part John McNamara. You know, it was, look, you know, this is the job. This is what you've got to do in this case. And it may not be work related, but it's the task that you need to do, the what you need to do in order to make, you know, this work or whatever it is.
21: I know what you're talking about because you related it to me, and I told it to my dad.
23: Yeah.
21: Just so you know, and he went, oh,
23: it changed was like my
21: it,
23: life.
21: It made him very, very humble.
23: That decision changed the trajectory of my life in a positive way and forever. Yeah. So I'm eternally grateful, and we're praying for him.
21: Yeah. So hopefully he can fight this and win. So yeah. we'll keep everybody updated. I really don't have to, you know, it's interesting because I really don't have to say a lot about my dad at one period because I've said it so long over such a long period of time that everybody sort of knows, you know, they just sort of, everybody listens and, you know, even on social media, you know, and, you know, friends, whatever, they all know.
23: Right.
21: They all know my dad. So,
23: yeah.
21: But, you know, we'll be flying in later on, today and we'll check out to see how he is. I'll tell you this though, because this was I was going back in 2 weeks. So I actually wasn't going back this weekend.
23: Mm.
21: And so I made the flight and everything at the last moment. I was able to get a hotel. You can't find a rent a car in Buffalo.
23: Wow.
21: Can't find one. I mean, because why? Niagara Falls.
23: Wow.
21: Everybody visits after between June.
23: Oh yeah. Okay.
21: June, so it's Labor Day.
23: It's that season, right?
21: Yep. Okay. Yep.
23: Yeah. And, so here
21: and
23: we are.
21: So not sure what's going on next weekend. And it's like the thing is a car rental is the one thing where you get hit.
23: Yeah.
21: You know, but for my hotel, I can cancel one day before, and for plane flights, you can cancel right up to it. And you can't get a, you know, they don't, you'd have to pay a lot. I love it. If you want to get a refund, the ticket price is $300. If you actually wish to get a refund, it will be $4,000.
23: Yeah.
21: And, but there's no expense if you get it for the credit.
23: Right.
21: And for me, I fly all the time, so it doesn't matter if I get the credit.
23: Yeah,
21: I'm not looking for, a lot of people don't fly a lot. They want the refund.
23: Yeah.
21: I just, you know, I get the credit. So, but, and for my hotel and for, parking at DFW and the airlines, I, you know, can cancel right up to the end and get it. Cars, you can't. They're going to charge you something. So I was even looking. Yeah. I don't know what the schedule is.
23: Right.
21: You know, like for next weekend, I just don't know depending on how my father does. And so I'm like, should I make it now? Should I not make it now? You know, it's and so I have to look to see what the, you know, what it all is. But, it's just interesting how cars will charge. I think it's $50 if you cancel outside of 24 hours. If you don't, you have to pay, I think, $150 or something.
23: Mm.
21: Mm. And then if you don't show up, you owe the entire thing. But
23: yeah.
21: But it's okay. I won't be there. I'm only there for a day and a half and I'll be Ubering it, you know, everywhere. So, and the thing is, this is the savior. Mm. There's a Tim Hortons in the hospital.
23: Wow.
21: That's open 24/7.
23: What a brilliant idea that is.
21: I know,
23: that's a great idea.
21: Tim Hortons, we always
23: perfect
21: go to
23: location. I mean, for families who are visiting and, you know, that, because that's kind of one of those things that when in the moments where if you're visiting a hospital, it's quite often not for a good reason, unless it's the birth of a child.
21: Right.
23: You know, but you look at situations like that. And if you're from that region, a Tim Hortons can be that respite for the moment, right?
21: Mm-hmm.
23: Where you go in and, you know, just take a break and take your mind off things and grab some coffee or something.
21: Well, that's what I told my sister. I said, look, since the visiting hours start at 7 a.m.
23: Yeah.
21: I said, I'm going to go to sleep at the hotel, wake up, take the Uber, you know, instead of going over to your place, I'll go straight to the hospital, have breakfast at Tim Hortons and I'll take care of dad. You know, I'll be there if you guys want a little bit of rest for a little bit.
23: Sure.
21: You know, I'll take care of it at that point. The only thing is I think about this is that the hospital is, and this goes back maybe, trying to think, was I even working here at the point?
23: Mm.
21: It was one time where my mom got real sick.
23: Yeah.
21: and probably was about 15, 17 years ago. Mm. And I talked to my dad, and they were at that same hospital. Mm. And my dad said, oh, yeah, she's okay. And I could tell in his voice he wasn't. She wasn't. So I flew in, didn't even tell him, and I showed up. Mm. And he goes, why did you come? And I said, I heard it in your voice. Yeah. Heard something in your voice. And he said, yeah, we didn't think she was going to make it last night.
23: Yeah.
21: And so, so that always sits me when I go to that hospital. It's like always in the back of my mind.
23: Yeah.
21: But like I said, he's a fighter right now and he's a fighter. And like he was singing. That was the best part. He actually singing.
23: He's
21: actually
23: singing McNamara's
21: band. He was singing
23: band.
21: McNamara's band with my sister yesterday.
23: I love it.
21: Just like, you know, and then, where are you doctors and nurses? You know, it's like, and I will say that part of that is the dementia, because my father is not like that, where he would ever talk loud.
23: Well,
21: except when he was yelling at me.
23: My mother-in-law, who has a beautiful singing voice, quite often will break out in songs. She's I think they call it stage 3 or level 3, dementia. She's advanced dementia. And she, when we're there, she will often break out in song, and that's the one thing we can connect with her. You and I have talked about that, where the song just comes to their mind. So
21: it blows my mind, you know, and I wonder, they probably won't allow it in the hospital, but if we bring in this harmonica, he'll start playing it, and you sit there and you're going, that's when you say, how the hell does the brain work?
23: Glenn Campbell, you know, family said if he picked up a guitar, he didn't lose a thing.
21: I know.
23: You know,
21: and my father would just start playing, and on his 100th birthday 2 months ago, he did, you know, put on the harmonica.
23: Yeah.
21: And he wasn't, you know, wasn't in the greatest cognitive state. And it was like, well, Dad, you're 100. No, I'm not. We all burst out laughing.
23: Yeah.
21: And then when we gave him the harmonica, so play happy birthday. And then 5 minutes later, there he is singing with us with the birthday cake and everything else. And it was all great. So like I said, if you're spiritual or religious, say a prayer for my dad.
23: Yeah,
21: I'll be seeing him later on today, and hopefully he pulls through this.
23: Yeah.
21: So interesting day yesterday.
23: Well,
21: got an interesting post on X that we want to go through,
23: sure.
21: Even though it didn't age well.
23: It didn't age well, and it was, I think it was respectful in regards to the way it was written. I think it was thoughtful in how it was written, and I certainly appreciated that. Quite often it starts with, you guys don't know, and it's, when it starts with, you guys, it's like, but it
21: any
23: was,
21: response, it's, or, so you're right, with you guys.
23: Yeah, you guys are okay, we get it. And some people do get upset, but we're on, and that's usually when we're on the same side, you know, and even when we're on the same side, and it appears we're on the same side as this listener, but it didn't age well. It was written, you know, very, very early in the morning, and then the day's events kind of, you know, changed things around. But
21: it was basically the only defense that you had Republicans making, who were saying, we don't know what it is. Everybody is speculating.
23: Yeah.
21: And as we said, we always, if there's something out there, if there's a source story, we always say it could be this or it could be that or
23: sure.
21: It could be that. We've always done that. But everything that we said during the week.
23: Yeah.
21: Everything that we said from the source stories that came out were right about what was in the deal.
23: Right.
21: So that's why we said it didn't age well for him, because he was talking about the fact that there may be there was nothing top secret in there. Nothing top secret, nothing. And so we'll get to that, coming up here, and just so much else, to talk about out there. The Fed.
23: Yeah. Well, this is exactly what I said about, you know, the whole thing with Warsh or whoever you were going to replace Jerome Powell with. The nature of the Fed, which should have been the criticism all along. Look, I have a problem with the Federal Reserve, and, you know, if you want to go full Rand Paul, well, we should audit the Federal Reserve or whatever. And those, you know, those concerns, you had some at the Fed, that wanted to raise, that were in favor of raising interest rates. But it doesn't look like, I don't think we're going to see a lowering of the interest rates anytime between now and the end of the year. I could be wrong, depending on what happens with the economy based on what happens with the war. But I even then, I think the market prices that in to get us back to where we were, which means there, it doesn't necessarily constitute lowering those rates. Again, I could be wrong. We'll see what happens. But
21: well, what I thought was interesting is, you know, nothing happened.
23: Right.
21: And but the other thing that happened was, as we said, Orsch came in and said, look, we're not going to give our detailed opinion every month anymore. Everybody shut up.
23: Yeah.
21: That's basically what he said.
23: Well, and you know, the markets look at that and because they're trying to figure out where interest rates might go, you know, next time, right? Next meeting.
21: Mm-hmm.
23: And here's what we'll be watching. There's a reason that they did that. And I don't disagree with Warsh's approach here, but there is something to be said about transparency. If we're not going to audit the Fed, then we want to know what you guys are thinking. And because if you make a move and then say, well, we're not going to tell you why we made the move. I mean, we're not going to go into the details of why we made the move. Well, the Fed in minutes, well, that I understand, well, that can get very boring. Right.
21: That they're going to do.
23: No, I know they're
21: gonna
23: will, but
21: they're going to explain, but it's like where they do the thing
23: minutes.
21: Where the not even the minutes of it, but every month, basically, we're not going to be giving our opinion of where we think it's going to go, because then by the time we get to doing it, or every week or whatever,
23: the predictive territory,
21: right,
23: thing,
21: the predictive territory, we're not going to be doing that anymore because we sort of box ourselves in by doing it.
23: Well, and again, I don't disagree with him on that. The only thing I would encourage would be going forward is, you know, in fact, get out of the predictive and just say, if things go this way, then this could happen. If things go this way, this could happen. But I think it's a given. I think the market's already priced those contingencies in up or down. And so, you know, that may be useless and maybe wasting everybody's time. And Warsh may see that as, eh, now you're just blowing, you know, hot air by that point. So we'll see.
21: We are Red Eye Radio.
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0: I love my Solaire infrared grill. I've had it for over a year now, and I use it every single week. And it does the greatest job on steaks. I'm going to do some flat irons this week. It does a great job on chicken, including chicken breasts. I have a video on my social media at Randy Wang Radio on Instagram and Facebook. You can see me doing some sausages on there. I'm going to put up some videos of some chicken breasts later this week. Even does a great job on shrimp, on veggies. The grill heats up to 1,000 degrees in just 3 minutes, which, you know what's the side effect of that? The grill heats up so quickly, and I'm not taking 25 minutes before I actually put something on there. My propane tank is lasting way longer than I thought it would. Big fan of this thing. You should find out if the Solaire makes sense for you. Learn about the technology. 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I am a big fan of my Solaire infrared grill. I've had it for over a year, and it has upgraded my grill game substantially. For one, I find myself wanting to grill more often because the thing heats up to 1,000 degrees in just 3 minutes. When I used to grill on my old grill that I had from Home Depot, you turn on the propane, you wait like 20 minutes for that thing to get up to temperature, and then as soon as you open the lid, all that heat goes away, so you gotta close the lid, so you have no idea what's going on. If there's a flare-up, you find out because the entire yard is smoking. That doesn't happen on the Solaire. It stays so hot that you can cook while paying attention the entire time. You never put the lid down. You have the lid up the entire time, but it gets a perfect char. You had nice char on the outside, juicy meat on the inside. It does such a great job. So check it out for yourself at besthotgrill.com/Randy.
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0: Conan. I'm Gary McNamara.
1: I'm going to show you the situation that we're in.
0: Yeah.
1: You see the Nate Bargatze controversy, that Nate Bargatze went to the UFC 250.
2: You know, this is the thing. You do anything that's associated with Trump, and all of a sudden you're political. Now, there's been this thing with Nate Bargatze, I think, just my observation. He may tell you it's not true. I think all the comedians love him, and they call him the nicest comedian in the world, right? And he's worked with lots of liberal comedians, and he's a clean comedian. He's also a Christian. There are a couple of comedians that I've seen have him on their podcast that you could tell they were kind of going at him a little bit, and maybe it was friendly jabbing or not. Nate never made a big deal out of that. But if you, as a clean comedian who is openly a Christian, go to any event associated with Trump, how dare you? And Nate is great. He's really not political in his comedy at all.
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6: You ever wake up in the middle of the night or maybe first thing in the morning and notice drool on your pillow? Unless you're sleeping next to someone who hasn't already seen all your good, bad, and ugly, it's probably not that big a deal and not anything to worry about unless it's something that just started happening recently. When people drool at night, it's often because of a stuffy nose, acid reflux, or being a mouth breather. People who sleep on their stomach or side are more likely to drool than someone who sleeps on their back. But in some cases, drooling at night can be a warning sign of something more serious, like dental issues, sleep apnea, or even early symptoms of Parkinson's disease.

0: If you're at all concerned about this, the best place to start is with an ENT doctor, an ears, nose, and throat doctor. They can recommend a sleep study to possibly get some answers. I'm Dr. Sanjay Gupta, helping you live a better life.
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1: And he is Eric Harley, and I'm Gary McNamara. We are Red Eye Radio. Welcome in. Good morning. Thanks so much for being here.
2: Thank you.
1: All right, some of the emails that ex post communications that we've gotten, whatever, from people. This was one of the more interesting yesterday because the ones that agree with us, you know, that gets to be boring. This is Lattimore who sent this to us. And this was yesterday. In times when operational secrecy is essential to national security, the openness of our media and the public discourse presents a distinct challenge. I've long defended free speech and free press as indispensable to the constitutional order. Yet when sensitive operations require certain facts to remain unknown, not only to the public, but especially to our adversaries, the media's practice of filling every gap with speculation, partial reporting, and demands for immediate answers undermines that need. Adversaries such as Iran watch and listen, monitoring our news and talk radio to gain any advantage from the free flow of information and commentary. Meanwhile, portions of the public show little patience for incomplete knowledge and press for prompt, full answers. This subordinates strategic considerations to the appetite of disclosure. Some unknowns must remain for operations to succeed. The constant demand for transparency, though understandable, cannot always be met with without real cost. Sometimes you cannot get what you want when you want it. Acceptance of limited public knowledge in critical moments paired with disciplined patience is a necessary element of sound national policy. On the last note, you voted for the man to govern. For gosh sakes, let him govern. He will either succeed or fail, and we will go from there. All right. Number one, as you know, that has been dated now, that we know that. And again, when we do speculation, when we, you know, source story, we'll say, look, this is a source story. We always tell you.
2: Yeah.
1: And we say, this is what they say. It could be that. It might not be that.
2: Right. Sure.
1: Speculation is one thing. I would say this. Iran pays a lot more attention to what the president and the vice president say than Eric and Gary. There was no top secret stuff here. That was an excuse to throw out. I mean, that's speculation right there.
2: Right.
1: You're accusing us of putting out speculation, which you're implying helps the enemy when you're saying that there is that there may be operational secrecy here, where there's no operational secrecy when you say we have a deal and then you send surrogates out to promote that deal. And then you say you shouldn't question it, or if there are stories out there, shouldn't question the politicians on it.
2: Well, and we don't speculate to the point of conclusion in a situation like this, especially no. Because we don't have all of the information. We'll say, if this is true, if these reports are true, if that part is accurate, if that holds, if that remains
1: yes.
2: the case,
1: yeah.
2: we'll use those qualifiers for a reason. And it's not an out. It's just how you should approach it. If you don't, we're not sitting in the Situation Room.
1: Right.
2: So, and Lattimore, we appreciate your very thoughtful, message to us on X. I agree. Free speech, and I would add true journalism, the kind that people like Barry Weiss believe in, is essential to a free society. But it is when you look at a situation like this. The people come and go. The ideas remain. I don't pledge allegiance to a person. I don't vote for them and say, just let them run. Just let them run their show. If they're doing something I disagree with, it's because I think it will come back at them and fail, and they will not be able mm-hmm. to complete their overall mission and agenda items, and that's a concern for me. I don't have near as much confidence in the GOP in terms of Capitol Hill as I do in this president. That confidence is waning based on items from this week alone, and that's a problem. That's a problem for people like me because I don't waver one way or the other. If it comes out, if we get it ultimately, under this president, the regime is gone and we get all of the uranium, then I will say, well done, Mr. President. And that will be it. He's a public servant. I'm not going to just hire him and let him run. I hired him to do a job. I expect that to be
1: done. Well, no, we are letting him, because this is the last part, and this is where, in my opinion, Lattimore goes to the emotional part of it.
2: Mm-hmm.
1: On the last note, you voted for the man to govern. For gosh sakes, let him govern. He will either succeed or fail. We will go from there. You and I aren't stopping him from governing.
2: Yeah, no, there's nothing that we say that can stop him.
1: We don't stop him from governing.
2: Right.
1: We're responding to him governing.
2: Right.
1: And so
2: responded to the criticism. The president responded to the criticism clearly.
1: Right.
2: And that's G7.
1: That's the way that it works. But there was no top secret in here, so that blows the first part of the argument.
2: Right.
1: There was nothing top secret in here at all.
2: Yeah, because after this was written by Lattimore, they put everything out there and...
1: And all the sore stories that we brought to you on the air, on our podcast and on our radio show,
2: mm-hmm.
1: all of it turned out to be true.
2: Yes.
1: All of it.
2: Right. It doesn't work that way, but in this case it did.
1: Right. When he said one last note, you voted for the man to govern. For gosh sakes, let him govern. He will succeed or fail and we will go from there. First point, as we said, we're not stopping him from governing.
2: Mm-hmm.
1: We're commenting on, his governing and what they have said. In fact, we have been much more critical, as we will be in a couple of minutes, about the things that they said, which we believe are straw man arguments. J.D. Vance made another one yesterday. Complete straw man argument. It doesn't exist out there. They're not
2: on the 100,000 troop thing.
1: Right. When they're not being credible, when you can blow a hole through their argument, then you have a right to speculate. What are they doing?
2: Right.
1: I just want to finish this.
2: Sure.
1: And with the thing here, you voted for the man to govern. For gosh sakes, let him govern. He will succeed. Do you know what our job is?
2: This is what we do for a living.
1: That's what we do.
2: This is what we do for a living. Right. And it's not, and you're right, Gary, it's not that we're stopping him from governing, but we will, because it implies let him govern without criticism.
1: Right.
2: That's what you're saying.
1: Yeah. And
2: but that's not what this country was founded on. And I don't care if it's somebody on our side or not. Keep in mind, if you've been paying attention, and maybe I'm not sure how long Lattimore's been listening, and we hope it's for a long time. It's all we require. Listen all of your life, every night. But if you're a new listener, and you didn't listen along the way, President Trump gets high marks where other GOP presidents didn't get. Maybe with the exception of Reagan in modern years, President Trump has accomplished a lot. This is why, by the way, this entire thing to us is disappointing. I won't say shocking, but it's because it's not over yet. And I'm putting that asterisk there.
1: Well, no,
2: along the way, the messaging has to be very clear, or you don't have to necessarily put all these things out every day, because tossing these things out every day, I saw someone say yesterday, well, he's just trying to keep the enemy confused. You're keeping your constituents confused.
1: My goal is, what is the purpose of keeping the enemy confused?
2: Right, exactly. If they don't see you acting, there's no confusion. They understand you're not going to act.
1: Right.
2: They believe... Iran believes he's not going to act before November 3rd.
1: Right.
2: And they're being proven right.
1: And for example, let's play, this particular audio from J.D. Vance when he was on the Megyn Kelly show,
2: mm-hmm.
1: where this absolutely was using, this complete straw man argument. Here we go.
0: And importantly, we have a constituency right now that is saying that we're going to send boots on the ground. They want Donald Trump to send hundreds of thousands of ground troops into Iran. The best thing,
3: those
0: we
3: are
0: need
3: Republicans.
0: People, but we need people.
1: Who?
2: Yeah, who?
1: There's Megyn Kelly saying who? I don't know of one.
2: I don't know of one.
1: There's a talk of having boots on the ground.
2: Someone may
1: to get the uranium, but that would be boots on the ground after you had wiped out the government
2: yes.
1: of the government and the agreement was there and the proper security would be there to get the, and we didn't propose that. Trump did.
2: Well, no,
1: Trump's the one that said we're going to get it.
2: Well, and he said this is what it would take.
1: Right.
2: And we've known that. And I don't know where the 100,000 number, if someone commented, in terms of hyperbole, you know, you're going to send in 100,000 troops. That's hyperbole,
1: no, or if they
2: not
1: said,
2: to be taken seriously.
1: Or if there was a Republican out there that said, look, in order to win a war the way Trump is stating we're going to win the war.
2: Yeah.
1: You know, we're going to need hundreds of thousands of ground troops, and that's not going to happen.
2: Right.
1: You know, I could see that might have been said somewhere, but Trump in selling it was, we fight wars in a different way. And that is, as we know, Soleimani and other terrorist leaders that we've taken out. And that is, it was clear. We can win this by killing the leadership level, then the next leadership level, then the next leadership level, then the next leadership level, then the next leadership level.
2: Right.
1: We keep them underground and then, we put the, you know, we put the, you know, the blockade on. But no one, there is no one talking about hundreds of thousands. I don't know anyone talking about it unless it was used in the fact of criticizing Trump's strategy to begin with, that you can't win a war on this. And we said, well, it'd be unique because we've never, I don't know, a war where we have targeted the leadership like we have in Iran. And we said, we hope it works and it might, but you've got to be consistent. And that means every single level of man, of leadership in that country that's related to the Iranian Revolutionary Guard, you take out. Mm-hmm. And that was the plan. And the plan was when we do that, and when we finish the job, as he said, it's almost a quote, finish the job, then the Iranian people, you can take over. And we know that was the case because the president talked about the Kurds stealing our weapons, which still that scandal has to, what do you mean they stole our weapons? How did this, you know, how did this happen?
2: Right.
1: You know, these are all totally legitimate questions, you know, that are out there, but that's a strongman argument where there was no ground, there was no groundswell for ground troops at all. No one. And that's where J.D. Vance, you know, you look at that and then you look at when he talked about, we're not going to, you know, the $300 billion isn't U.S. taxpayer money. Nobody was making
2: that
1: argument.
2: Nobody was making that
1: argument. And when you're making a straw man argument, it means you don't believe that you can convince your constituents that what you're actually doing is right. Otherwise, you tell the truth.
2: Because the $300 billion mark wasn't about, again, never was about taxpayer money. It was about the fact that you would be enriching Iran to fund their proxies all over again.
1: Right.
2: And this is not what we want. This seems like President Trump, you know, from where he began, you know, unconditional surrender. Those words were important. And now, we're shaking hands with the IRGC and signing a deal.
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12: 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And there is perhaps no movement more fundamental than walking. 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
14: Island of

0: We are Red Eye Radio. He's Eric Carlin. I'm Gary McNamara. Welcome and good morning. I'm going to play this a quick audio cut. This is the president yesterday, okay? Here we go.
1: All right.
0: Talking about the Iran deal.
1: Yeah.
2: It's in the low 70s now, right?
3: That's right.
2: That's amazing. So that's what speaks. That speaks louder than words. The alternative would be a worldwide depression. You know, the stupid people want to have a worldwide depression. And they're stupid people. So you can only go so far. You drive somebody into the ground and a lot of bad things happen. Number one, the strait would never open because they don't like floating billion-dollar ships up and down a strait when there are rockets flying over them and mines all over the place. So the strait would never be open. It wouldn't be open for a long time. So we have a very hot stock market, and we have starting to be a very low oil price. And
0: wow. Just wow. Wow. Wow.
1: Yeah.
0: And most of the response was, well, I wonder who caused the closing of the Strait of Hormuz. How did this all happen?
1: Yeah. Yeah.
0: It's like, and then again, that the people like us that backed him on it and backed him on what he wanted to do that now he has reversed are now the stupid people who want a global recession.
1: Yeah, I feel like that cut that we played from Senator Kennedy yesterday,
0: yes.
1: Where you just start going, what? You know, brevity is not his strong point. So we'll get into that a little bit more coming up.
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14: An agreement with Iran. I'm Ted Lindner, Fox News. President Trump back in D.C. after attending the G7 summit, and that's where he signed the temporary ceasefire agreement between the U.S. and Iran. Fox's Alex Hogan with more.
15: Iran also confirming that it has signed the deal as well, so we're also learning more about the details of the agreement. It will end the naval blockade, reopen the Strait of Hormuz, toll-free for 60 days, so there will be more talks to take place to determine the next steps after that. It calls for Iran to dilute its highly enriched uranium. It would lift sanctions on Iran. The U.S. will help develop, quote, at least $300 billion for the reconstruction and economic development of the Islamic Republic of Iran. And President Trump multiple times reiterated the argument that the money is not coming from the U.S.
2: It's not our money. It's their money. And we froze it. At a certain point in time, I guess we're going to have to give it back.
15: This agreement will kick off 60 more days of future negotiations.
14: Meantime, a Senate hearing to confirm U.S. Attorney for the Southern District of New York, Jay Clayton, as Director of National Intelligence postponed Wednesday. This after President Trump ordered him not to appear. Senate Minority Leader Chuck Schumer reacting.
16: Every action he takes undercuts our safety for his own ridiculous, sometimes even indiscernible political motivation.
14: Clayton's nomination came after President Trump faced bipartisan backlash for his decision to appoint Federal Housing Finance Agency head Bill Pulte as acting director of national intelligence. And that $400 million luxury jet that Qatar gifted to the U.S. a year ago has been completely refurbished to become the new interim Air Force One. President Trump reportedly considered making the first flight on the new jet. His trip to Mount Rushmore in South Dakota next month is part of celebrations for America's 250th birthday. 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
14: Well, a massive run on beer in Boston, pushing local pubs to the limit, all thanks to visiting soccer fans from Scotland who are in town for the World Cup.
30: Scottish soccer fans are having a good time watching the FIFA World Cup. Maybe too much of a good time. Sam Adams says its Boston tap room ran out of its signature lager because the Tartan Army drank it dry after Scotland's 1-0 win over Haiti on Saturday. The company had to schedule an emergency delivery just to keep up. And Sam Adams wasn't the only one. Hennessy's Bar downtown says it tripled its St. Patrick's Day sales and sold out of beer altogether on Sunday night. Hopefully the bars are stocking up. Scotland is next scheduled to play Morocco and Foxborough Friday night. Tom Rigotti, Fox News.
14: Folks are under a tropical storm warning in southeast Texas. That warning stretching into Louisiana. Across the region, people spent much of Wednesday getting ready for what could be a long stretch of heavy rain, strong winds, as well as rising water. Fox Weather's Katie Byrne has more from Port Arthur, Texas.
0: Cities like Port Arthur opened sandbagging sites to help residents protect their homes. And Port Arthur Mayor Charlotte Moses urged people to take the storm seriously, but not to panic, saying now is the time to prepare.
1: We've issued a disaster declaration, and that just means in preparation of anything that happens, strong winds, gusty winds, flooding, whatever it is, I put those things in place so that we can recover. We're not calling for an evacuation.
0: Forecasters say this system could drop several inches of rain across parts of the region. And at the same time, persistent onshore winds will keep pushing Gulf water toward the coast, raising that threat of coastal flooding. We've already seen just how quickly floodwaters can turn dangerous in Port Arthur, Texas. Katie Byrne, Fox Weather.
14: Since the weekend, flooding's claimed two lives in Texas, overwhelmed roads and left dozens of cars underwater. Stay up to date with the latest on the storm. Make sure you have the Fox Weather app. I'm Ted Lindner. 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
24: Now, it's Red Eye Radio. Gary McNamara and Eric Hurley talk about everything from politics to social issues and news of the day. Whether you're up late or you're just starting your day, welcome to the show. 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
25: All across America, we are Red Eye Radio. He is Eric Hurley, and I'm Gary McNamara. Welcome and good morning. Thanks so much for being here. You know, we had mentioned in a previous hour about the whole Nate Bargatze thing, about he's getting severely criticized for going to the UFC or UFC 250. Last weekend, and it was funny because I saw posts from Democrats saying, I hate Trump. You know, I hate Trump. I hate everything about him, but Nate Bargatze, really?
26: Yeah.
25: You're going after him?
26: Seriously.
25: It was pretty funny. It was just like, well, you're talking Nate Bargatze, and it's like, and then Nate said, I'm not political. And it's like, well, you sort of have to understand what's going on in the world, Nate.
26: Yeah, well, you know, I mean, it's, but you know what? If it's a historic event, Nate is friends with Joe Rogan. Mm-hmm. They've known each other for years. He's been on Joe's show several times. You know, he's a comedian, and if you get access to something like that and you're non-political, you'd want to look at it and go, yeah, I want to see what this is all about. You know, I mean, there's nothing wrong with that. But of course, with the left, you can't do anything. You're practically MAGA if you do anything. The Knicks are going to the White House. The owner of the Knicks
25: said,
26: yeah, Donald Trump and I have been friends for years, and we're going to the White House.
25: Did you see the one player of the, I can't think of the player's name on the Knicks.
26: Yeah.
25: But apparently he played in Texas. He played probably for San Antonio or whatever.
26: Yeah.
25: I don't know if he played for San Antonio or who he played for, but
26: yeah.
25: They said, what do you think about Texas? He goes,
2: I miss Texas.
26: Yeah.
2: I miss the taxes.
26: I bet he does.
2: Yeah. Yeah. Cause you're, you know, we had talked about it with the whole, you know, this goes back 15 years ago, was it? Maybe 10, 12 years ago.
26: Mm.
2: With the whole Phil Mickelson thing.
26: Oh, yeah.
2: When Phil Mickelson complained. Remember how he was attacked? You know, yeah. The left went bonkers at him when he said, what are you talking about? And we figured it out. We actually did the figuring. And we said, okay, he'd be paying, what was it, 13% tax?
26: Yeah.
2: In, right. 13% tax there and zero in Florida for income tax.
26: Right.
2: And then we figured it out based on what his earnings were and what his earnings looked like they were going to be over the next 10 years, which, if he hadn't destroyed his career.
26: Yeah.
2: You know, he might, cause I still think going to live was the wrong thing for him because he didn't need the golf money.
26: Right. Right.
2: You know, if you're talking about long term, he was viable. He could have become another Arnold Palmer in being a spokesperson for the rest of his life and making mega dollars on it. He had that image.
26: Right.
2: Going to live killed that. Now he got the money up front. Why he did it, you know, it's his choice. But when you look at going back to the original thought, we figured out that it could cost him over a period of 10 years, $80 to $100 million.
26: Yeah.
2: And we went, I don't care how much money you make, who in their right mind is going to give up $80 to $100 million
26: right.
2: when you actually put it that way? So when I saw the guy from the Knicks say that, I miss Texas a lot. I miss the taxes or the lack of taxes. It should have been, but I understood what he meant.
26: Yeah.
2: But the Nate Bargatze thing, because when I see him, you know, the funny thing is I don't look at him like any other comedian. I look at him as being this very gentle guy who's just sort of going through life with observations, not the same as Seinfeld,
26: right?
2: But a much more calmer thing, like sort of this, sort of a less sarcastic Norm Macdonald.
26: Yeah. Well, it was. Go ahead.
2: More like inquisitive.
26: Yeah. Well, and it's a lot. It's often self-deprecating humor.
2: Exactly.
26: He talked about in The Tennessee Kid, which was I think his first Netflix special several years ago. He talks about you know, I played golf one day and then I had to drive after that, you know, to drive home or to his next destination. I forget which, but I was, you know, going to just change my shirt. You know, my shirt was sweaty and I'm going to change my shirt. So I opened up, you know, the back of my car. I was changing my shirt, had my shirt off. He goes, and an older guy walks to me and goes, Olivia? What's worse is that the guy didn't recognize, you know, that I wasn't his wife, or the fact that he thought maybe I looked like his wife. You know, I'm paraphrasing the joke, but I mean, he's got so many great, so much great material over the years. Number one touring comedian, I believe 2 years in a row. Nashville based. I think, and Dusty Slay have done such a great job, I think, for comedy and clean comedy. Dusty Slay is just hilarious. He's the real deal. And the same with Nate Bargatze. Nate's dad opens for him. He's a former magician, former clown. He's actually, Nate's, I think, first album was called Yelled At by a Clown. It's great material, but he's a nice guy.
2: Speaking of celebrities and sports and everything. Oh, by the way, I did see that. What's his name? Dana White. That's his name.
26: Yeah.
2: He said he'd never do this again. Apparently he lost a ton of money.
26: Yeah. Well, yeah.
2: Doing this. So he said not doing it again. So we're glad we did it, but it's a one time thing. But when you look at, sports in general, I just want to mention it, the whole Pride Day thing with the San Francisco Giants. You saw about that, right? Where the San Francisco Giants, you know, they had, you know, Pride Night and you had to wear, I think it was a hat or whatever, Pride hat. Everybody, you must wear it. You have no choice.
26: Mm.
2: And so you had some of the players put Bible verses on it who were Christian.
26: Mm-hmm.
2: And the Major League Baseball has threatened them. Interesting article. It says the culture wars in pro sports go on for now, talking about how the culture wars are working in reverse. I said this a few years back. Part of the problem, you know, before we even get to the pride thing, because I've been saying this for the longest time, gay pride, white pride, black pride, all ridiculous. It's stupid. And I've been saying that since I've been a talk show host. It's stupid. I don't have anything against any of those people.
3: Right.
2: Pride is not based on what you are. It's what you accomplish.
26: Yeah, it's who you are. Yeah. What you right. do as a person.
2: What you do character. As a person. Right. It's a stupid, stupid, stupid thing to be talking about.
3: Yeah. Right.
2: You know, cause, you know, I won't go into it, but, you know, Norm MacDonald did the same thing, but in a much more cruder way.
26: And I'm glad you won't go into it.
2: Yes, exactly. Right.
26: Almost zero of that material can be aired.
2: Yes. But the point was you haven't accomplished anything. Right. And that's what how people generally view pride. But the other thing is the big thing that the LGBTQ did was add the T, because right. now pride represents the mutilization of children.
26: Yeah.
2: Now pride, gay pride represents men, the misogyny and sexism of the radical transgender movement.
26: Mm-hmm. Mm-hmm.
2: Now it endorses. And I don't know if major league owners have even thought about it. Now it endorses naked men in girls' bathrooms.
26: Yeah.
2: It endorses the misogyny and sexism that we saw and the threats against women in college sports and women who say, no, we ought to be able to have our own sports.
26: Yeah.
2: And that's
26: yeah.
2: one of the reasons that it's getting so much pushback now
26: right.
2: and is going to continue to do it, because you took it to a level. I mean, the whole pride thing to begin with is stupid. It's just stupid. It doesn't make any sense. Pride's what you accomplish, not what you are.
26: Right. Right.
2: But that's one. But that's long gone. People have already accepted. But I'm just going to say pride is what you are, because you should be proud about what you are. Shut up.
26: It is your character. You know,
2: right. It's your character.
26: My oldest granddaughter turns 21 today. 21. Wow. And I think to myself, my wife and I were having this discussion that our children and our grandchildren, the people that they are, how they conduct themselves, they're not perfect, but we're proud of the way they conduct themselves. They're good people. They're not as good as their grandparents, but that's, you know, they'll get there with time.
2: Does she have age pride? Is there 21 pride?
26: Right.
2: I can drink.
26: Well,
2: meh.
26: Apparently she's going out with friends tonight, and I have been told they're going to Uber, and that's a good thing. But you know, it's not really about that. In fact, I think for her health, that's not something that appeals to her, but yeah, no, she's always been about helping others. She's extremely strong, positive. You know, and like all people, she's had her ups and downs in life, you know, where moments where, you know, she was sad, or maybe thinks that she didn't do a good job at this, or usually it's school related. She's in college now, and then she goes back and tries again and accomplishes everything that she wants to. And she will do that in life. She's, you know, we look at our kids and grandkids with such great pride, based on how they conduct themselves as people,
2: exactly.
26: the things, their behavior,
2: right.
26: and then their accomplishments. But it doesn't mean, well, you know, they have to be a neurosurgeon. I mean, that's great too. If your child is a neurosurgeon, that's awesome. But picking a road and saying, this is what I'm going to do for this reason. And, you know, it's seeing that gives me great pride, because I think to myself, you know, I don't feel like that comes from me. Maybe I set some examples along the way, but it just seems that these are just good people.
2: No, I disagree. I think they looked at your life and said, we don't want to be like grandpa.
26: No, I think they,
2: and I think that's I think what motivated
26: them. I think that's a big part of it
2: yeah.
26: Too. I wasn't going to say that on the air. And you know, I mean, their grandmother has her faults.
2: But when you look at, you know, the you're in trouble for that.
26: She listens to Nora.
2: But I do think that society probably would have been more acceptance of the whole gay pride thing if it was just gay. Adding transgender in there opened up a whole nother door to the culture of misogyny, sexism, the threatening of female athletes, not being able to identify what a woman is. Trying to erase women is what the radical transgender movement did, which is, if you look at the people that promote Pride Day, they're all the liberals that promote the radical transgender movement.
26: Well,
2: and I think that was the step too far that they will lose on it. Again, I mentioned the whole thing about pride to begin with. It's about what you accomplish. It's about your behavior. It's about having great character traits. And through having great character traits, you accomplish great things. And that's universal for everybody. But when you go down the path of, you know, whether it was white pride, black pride, mm-hmm. gay pride, whatever thing you want to throw out there, all of that's just, it's just stupid. It's just stupid. Well, it doesn't accomplish anything. What you're saying is, their argument is, I'm proud of what I naturally am. Well, that's a ridiculous opinion to hold.
26: Well, because, you know, again, it comes down to, we always look at the character of a person, their behavior. And, you know, I don't think anybody should have to live their life in secret and be ashamed of their life as long as they're not hurting other people and everything in their life is consensual and above board. But pride is misapplied here.
2: Yeah, absolutely. So when I saw the thing reading one article saying the culture wars and pro sports go on for now, saying how, you know, the culture wars are moving, you know, obviously to the right. The intimidation tactics aren't working anymore. And again, I think that one of the major reasons, I think the major reason, is the radical transgender movement that's so obviously misogynist and sexist, and the threats that were thrown at women out there. And still, you know, we made a joke the other day about the whole thing about, you know, at the UFC fight, the one fighter saying, Michelle Obama is a man.
26: Yeah.
2: And the outrage from the left, we go, why are you outraged?
26: Well, right.
2: Because they called her a man. Well, what is a man?
26: Right. Define a man.
2: Define a woman. Define a man.
26: Right.
2: Well, we can't do that. Well, then why are you angry?
26: Yeah. Right.
2: You know, that's the kind of, you know, stupidity. And then we got, by the way, thank you so much for the number of people that responded that when I was an 8-year-old my brother and my neighbor, were harassing me because of the cute little dimples and the curly Q in his hair. And then I brought up, and then I had other people call me a femme. And so a lot of people went, wow, I haven't heard that one in 50 years. And then a ton of people go, nah, it was sissy, not femme. I go, nah, I was a femme.
26: Were you a violent femme?
2: No, I was not a violent femme. Well, I mean, the violent femmes were caused because of the discrimination against femmes.
26: Yeah, they got violent. Hey, we didn't choose the name. That was their choice.
2: People going, oh my gosh, that was so funny. And we were saying, some of these neighborhood kids are calling me a femme.
26: Yeah.
2: You know, because of my cute little dimples and the curly Q in my hair at 8 years old. By the way, there's still a tiny part of me when I hear that goes, it's like it's stayed with me for 62 years.
26: Yeah. I know.
2: But,
26: you should hear what our boss says about you.
2: Well, the thing is, it doesn't matter anymore. I mean, as we've always said, because who brought it up a couple months ago again? Mm-hmm. We need to have mandatory military service. And we went, no, everybody needs to be a talk show host for a year.
26: Yeah.
2: I'd say
26: 4 years.
2: 4 years and take all the criticism and all the hate and everything else. And then you go, I don't care.
26: Yeah.
2: You don't care what other people think anymore. You just don't.
26: Right.
2: Yeah. You just, you know, and you can tell if somebody actually wants to have an honest debate or doesn't.
26: Right.
2: And, you know, if you want to see where the honest debates are not, that would be social media.
26: Yeah. Exactly.
2: that evolve into insanity very quickly and name calling and everything else. And it's just like, people need to have thicker skins, and doing this business really helps. I'm so glad. I mean, sometimes it could be tough getting to this point, but I'm so glad I got to the point where you're like, I don't care. You're an idiot.
26: Yeah, whatever.
2: Okay.
26: You know what? Sometimes I am.
2: You're an idiot.
26: I'm fine with that.
2: You're a jerk. I don't care. I don't care.
26: That.
2: you're a femme.
26: What?
2: Yeah.
26: You do own a cat and drink wine.
2: That's all I'm saying. Not a lot of wine. You can't handle it anymore. we are Red Eye Radio.
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9: Continued southern rains this week. And according to USDA meteorologist Brad Rippey,
10: we are seeing a quasi-tropical system currently inland over deep south Texas. And that is helping to focus some of the heaviest rainfall along the Texas coast early this week.
9: A location that currently prevents it from tropical storm development.
10: To continue to help focus heavy rain over the next several days along first the western Gulf Coast and then the central Gulf Coast. Eventually some of that residual tropical moisture will work its way toward the southern Appalachians and into the southeast.
9: Meaning an additional 4 to 8 inches of rainfall in a stretch from Texas to Georgia, quenching a previously drought-plagued area and adding the potential of flash flooding. I'm Rod Bain reporting for the U.S. Department of Agriculture in Washington, D.C.
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0: 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He's Eric Carney, and I'm Gary McNamara. Actually, the best one was the woman one time that was getting on my case saying she knew I was secretly gay because I have such a great relationship with my father. And I went, well, wouldn't that be with my mother?
1: Right.
0: And it's like,
1: I don't even know the correlation.
0: But
1: there.
0: I think she thought she was actually going to get to me, but yeah. I am a heterosexual, but after my relationship history, I have no pride in that at all.

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1: And I'm Gary McNamara, along with Eric Harley. Coming up in just a minute, more on, quote, the deal, end of quote.
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1: You know, when we talked about the deal, we talked about that really the only defense that you heard from the surrogates of President Trump outside of the professional ones were the fact that we don't know everything. We don't know everything. We don't know everything. And one of the reasons that they were saying that, or you can't trust what the media was reporting when it came to what was in the deal. You can't trust them. Let's wait till we hear everything. They weren't defending the things that were being said. They were just saying, we don't know whether they're true. Right. Now we know that everything that we brought up, that the source story said, ended up being true. All of it. And the things being said by the president and J.D. Vance are crazy.
3: Yeah.
1: Listen to this from the president. All right. This is the president talking yesterday about the Strait of Hormuz and admitting we can't beat Iran. That's what he's saying.
3: Yeah.
1: We can't, as after he's talked about we've decimated everything there, there's nothing left. Now he's saying there's no hope that the United States could ever beat them.
3: Right.
1: By what he said right here. Here we go.
4: It's in the low 70s now, right?
5: That's right.
4: That's amazing. So that's what speaks. That speaks louder than words. The alternative would be a worldwide depression. You know, the stupid people want to have a worldwide depression. And they're stupid people. So you can only go so far. You drive somebody into the ground and a lot of bad things happen. Number one, the strait would never open because they don't like floating billion-dollar ships up and down a strait when there are rockets flying over them and mines all over the place. So the strait would never be open. It wouldn't be open for a long time. So we have a very hot stock market, and we have starting to be a very low oil price.
1: And that's one of the things, and this has been discussed many times before. Trump thinks that everything is an economic transaction with somebody.
2: Right.
1: That
2: yeah.
1: They think the same way that we do.
2: Right.
1: That
2: right.
1: Everybody talks, you know, that's why they talk about the $300 billion that, you know, we're going to, you know, the goal is to normalize Iran. And, you know, this is a thing that commercial profit can defeat, the Sharia government that exists
2: right.
1: there.
2: Yeah.
1: And it's just bizarre because so much of what him and Vance are saying is what Obama said. Mm-hmm. And you shake your head going, this is just nuts. Let's go further to this. This is on Trump on a ballistic missile program. Here we go.
4: So we'll be working on a parallel effort with the Gulf nations to address non-nuclear issues such as the conventional ballistic missiles, which we'll be talking about. And support. I mean, they have to have some because other people have some. You got to have some. Somebody said, you shouldn't give them one. And I have guys, I like some of these guys. But I don't think they're smart.
1: This is the guy, again, you notice what he's doing. Everybody's not smart. Everybody's not stupid. Here is Trump. All right. I'm going to read the quote from Trump. All right. First off, it's in reality, this is from National Review, in reality, Iranian missiles are a huge problem. Because he said, let me just see, maybe he says here, let me finish the quote here. Here we go. All right, here we go.
2: Okay.
4: Sir, you shouldn't let them have any missile. I said, well, what am I going to do? Am I going to let Saudi Arabia have missiles, but they can't have them? Yes, sir. It doesn't work that way, you know. It doesn't work that way. And missiles aren't the problem. Missiles are, they hurt a little location, but they don't blow up the planet.
1: Wow. In reality, Iranian missiles are a huge problem. And you don't have to take it from me. You can take it from Donald Trump. In October of 2017, in announcing his declining to certify Obama's Iran nuclear deal, Trump said, Iran develops, deploys, and proliferates missiles that threaten American troops and our allies. Trump said that under the Obama deal, Iran has received massive sanctions relief while continuing to develop its missiles program. In the same speech, he said that under his strategy, we will address the regime's proliferation of missiles and weapons that threaten its neighbors, global trade, and freedom of navigation, informally pulling out of Obama's deal in 2018. Trump criticized Iran for exporting dangerous missiles. In May of 2018, when he formally pulled out of the Obama deal, he once again said that Iran exports dangerous missiles and that not only does the deal fail to halt Iran's nuclear ambitions, but it fails to address the regime's development of ballistic missiles that could deliver nuclear warheads. In launching the war in February, Trump told the American people they've rejected every opportunity to renounce their nuclear ambitions and we can't take it anymore. Instead, they attempted to rebuild their nuclear program and continue developing the long-range missiles that can now threaten our very good friends and allies in Europe, our troops overseas, and could soon reach the American homeland. In making the case during his April primetime speech on the war, he explained that one of the primary rationales for launching it was that Iran's strategy was so obvious. They want to produce as many missiles as possible, and they did with long range possible, and would soon have had missiles that could reach the American homeland, Europe, and virtually any other planet on Earth. One of the reasons that Trump claimed that the war was such a success was precisely was that the U.S. was pounding its missile programs. Now suddenly it doesn't matter. And if you don't change with him, you're stupid. For God's sakes, we all know it. We went in because of the nuclear weapons and the ballistic missiles. That's why we went in.
2: It's as if he's talking about a totally different enemy.
1: I know. It's apt. And then basically saying, you know, we can't stop Iran. You know, and then anybody who doesn't agree with it, you're a stupid person if you don't agree with him. He's the one that started the war.
2: Yeah.
1: Started this action. He's the one that said it would be, he said the only. He said it. We didn't say it. He said unconditional surrender was the goal. And now he's reversing everything that he said previously and trying to make it sound like anybody who doesn't agree with him now is stupid. Wow.
2: Yeah.
1: Absolutely just. Yesterday was his worst day, by the way.
2: Yeah, it was all over the place within minutes. I mean, it was just everywhere. He was just scattered.
1: And even, like I said, you know, here's Fox News here. I saw criticism of Fox News. Oh, they're just going along with everything, which isn't true. But this was Guy Benson on, Brett Baer's show. Can't think of the name of it at the moment, but here it is.
3: Well, Brett, I think looking at this holistically, there are three big issues that would need to be resolved. That's what we've been told, at least, vis-a-vis the Iranian regime, potentially in a deal like this. One is the nuclear program, of course. Another is the missile program. And a third is support for the terrorism proxies. And based on what we're seeing, two of those three, the latter two, are off the table, it seems, completely, not even part of the conversation toward an eventual agreement. For a lot of people, that's unacceptable, a deal breaker. I happen to think if you can focus on the very top item there and permanently, verifiably, through coercion, eliminate Iran's entire nuclear program, dismantle it completely, that would be a win. That could be a good deal. But to see President Trump today seeming to equivocate a little bit on maybe civilian purpose nuclear program staying in the offing or low-level enrichment, that could cross a line, I think, into bad deal territory. And it's not helpful, in my view, to see the vice president out there publicly saying those people pointing out these concerns and raising these questions are warmongers, or they want hundreds of thousands of troops on the ground, or, you know, they want all the Iranian people dead. He said these things. I don't think that's fair or accurate, and it reminds me of the Obama team and their strawmanning and demagoguery during the JCPOA debate. So a lot of reasonable questions being asked right now.
1: I just wonder what it's like when they all meet. You know, you see the response about Rubio's expressions standing there today.
2: Yeah, it was it did not look good at all.
1: And I know, as you said, we've seen the defense because we've seen people that have disagreed with us. And the only defense was that everybody was speculating, you know, instead of, you know, finding out what was actually in it. Mm-hmm. Now we know what's in it and all the speculation was right.
2: Right.
1: I didn't find anybody that agreed. You know, that said, well, if that speculation is true, I still agree with it. You really are getting any defense of the president coming from Republicans is milquetoast at best. Like, well, we're hoping for the best and trust the president. How can you trust the president when he talks completely the 180 degrees?
2: Which president or which one? Which version are you trusting? Yeah.
1: The February one, the April one, or the one now?
2: Right.
1: That has a completely different opinion than what he held just a few months ago.
2: Right. Tell me which one you're trusting.
1: And then when you gaslight, when you say things, when you're calling people stupid for going along with the narrative that they believed in you, how they believed you were doing the right thing with Iran, and now calling them stupid because they won't change on a dime and agree with you now.
2: Yeah.
1: You know your argument is weak.
2: Yeah. Yeah.
1: And J.D. Vance's, again, straw manning. Mm-hmm. It's just unbelievable. Mm-hmm. It's like nobody's saying these things. Nobody's saying these things.
2: Right.
1: And the other thing is that's really weak is when they keep, and J.D. Vance has been all over the place talking about, well, that's the propaganda coming from that. That's the propaganda. But we believe this portion that they really do want to get rid, and they believe they've gone the wrong direction for the last 47 years. Stop it. Stop trying to sell me something that Karine Jean-Pierre would.
2: Right.
1: And I agree with Andrew McCarthy. Trump and J.D. Vance believe that the people that vote for them are imbeciles, that they're idiots.
2: Or that they'll get in line if they're called names.
1: Right. You'll get in line if you're called names because you don't want to offend them.
2: Right.
1: Sorry, but the Republican Party's a little bit different and conservatives are a little bit different than the Democrat Party.
2: Yep.
1: Issues actually matter and credibility actually matters.
2: Yep.
1: And right now, this administration doesn't have any on this issue.
2: Nope.
1: None. We are Red Eye Radio.
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0: coming. I'm Gary McNamara. I want to play this audio from Mark Halperin
1: right.
0: from his podcast.
1: Yeah, okay.
0: Here we go. All right.
2: Is you got to assume several things. You got to assume that these Iranian leaders are different than the past leaders. Eric Erickson, my friend, conservative commentator, says these are the same people. These are religious zealots whose religion demands that they build a nuclear weapon and destroy Israel. Are these really different people? And one of the striking things that's occurred since the deal was signed, signed and announced and then signed, is the president and the vice president are openly saying this group of Iranian leaders, they're different. Now, the president said that for a while, but they're saying it now emphatically. They're saying this is a good deal. You'll see when you see it. But what makes it a good deal is not necessarily only what's in it. It's that we're dealing with a different kind of Iranian leader. Here's the president.
0: But there you go.
1: Yeah.
0: The president's right. Assuming, as we have said, that people think like him.
1: Right. Right.
0: They're concerned about economics. Whether or not they don't think like us.
1: Right.
0: They don't.
1: No.

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6: I'm Dave Anthony, Fox News. The U.S.-Iran agreement.
7: Ending the current conflict, reopening the Strait of Hormuz, and preventing Iran from ever obtaining a nuclear weapon. That's what it was all about.
6: And President Trump says if Iran doesn't abide by it, he can go back to bombing. And when signing it after the G7 summit in France, he said he wanted to avoid an economic catastrophe. Iran's president also signed it.
8: The United States will fully end the naval blockade of Iranian ports. The Iranians will ensure safe shipping passage in the Strait of Hormuz and no charge of tolls for at least 60 days. There is going to be a reconstruction plan with many Gulf allies. This is going to be discussed in the days ahead. And the U.S. will agree to end many sanctions on a schedule. This is going to be a tiered system. The Iranians aren't going to receive all of this relief at once. It will be performance-based.
6: Fox's Trey Yingst in Tel Aviv. Democrats and some Republicans in Congress critical of the concessions to Iran. War Secretary Pete Hegseth is at a NATO meeting in Brussels urging allies to do more.
9: NATO 3.0 is post-Cold War recognition that it needs to go back to a real hardline military alliance.
6: And amid questions about the U.S. defense of Europe, Poland, where about 10,000 American troops are stationed, wants a permanent presence.
10: It yesterday approved steps to allow such a base, and the country's deputy defense minister says the United States has expressed interest. The two nations would share the cost. The Trump administration has described Poland as a model ally, but last month suddenly halted a deployment of 4,000 troops.
6: That's Fox's Jonathan Savage. The first tropical storm in the Atlantic this season, forming off the Texas coast, is no longer a storm. Arthur's weakened to a post-tropical cyclone, but it's still an issue moving inland.
11: Still some tornado warnings, some flood warnings now moving up towards the New Orleans area, as we're going to see Arthur continue to kind of batter the coast of the Gulf Coast, probably flooding for the next couple of days.
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6: The U.S.-Iran agreement aims to end a conflict that started with military action. Operation Epic Fury ran from late February into April's ceasefire. A Senate hearing focused on the Army and modernizing it for future warfare.
14: Republican Senator Kevin Cramer of North Dakota framed the modernization challenge this way.
15: The battlefield is evolving in days or months rather than decades.
14: Jesse Tellison is the Assistant Secretary of the Army for Acquisition, Logistics, and Policy. He explained further why speed matters.
16: The Army must be able to integrate new capabilities faster than our adversaries.
14: Lieutenant General Edmund Brown, the commander of Army Transformation, agreed.
17: Our number one deliverable is to get better equipment to soldiers and combat formations faster.
14: While Arizona Democratic Senator Mark Kelly said the entire process has to keep up with
18: the threats that we face.
14: Kevin Uretsky, Fox News.
6: The Federal Reserve assessed the economy for the first time with new chairman Kevin Warsh, appointed to replace Jerome Powell, who President Trump often criticized for not cutting interest rates enough, but there was no rate cut.
19: As expected, the central bank said it's leaving interest rates steady. New Fed chair Kevin Warsh.
20: The committee decided to maintain the target range for the Fed funds rate at 3.5 to 3.75%. In support of the Fed's dual mandate.
19: In an unusually short statement, Fed officials dropped language that had suggested their next move would be to cut their key rate. Warsh telling reporters that the Fed has the capability to deliver on its 2% inflation target, and that's what they're going to do. Hillary Barsky, Fox News.
6: On Wall Street, there was a sell-off that dragged the Dow down 507 points off its record high, but this morning, as oil prices fall again, there's a potential rebound. Stock futures are rising. Golf's next major tournament tees off this hour at Shinnecock Hills Golf Club in New York. It's the U.S. Open. I'm Dave Anthony, and this is Fox News.
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33: 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The historic Sears department store located in the Queen Kahumahu Center in Kahului permanently closed November 14th, 2021.
34: Well, I guess if you forget your bathing suit, that's no longer an option.
33: It did not survive COVID.
34: You know what I'm going to miss most about Sears not being there anymore?
33: What's that?
34: Is the photo booth. Remember the photo booth at Sears?
33: Oh, yeah.
34: where

0: you would go and they would have all of these big posters outside the photo center where you get to look at examples as to what they could produce for you and your family. But instead of normal pictures being on the posters, it's always the ladies from Reseda only in outer space. It's all of these women. They look like they're consiglieres of the Mexican mafia, where they have the drawn on eyebrows. They have the hair pulled back. They're staring the camera down like they're about ready to murder the photographer. And then behind them, you see Mars and Jupiter and Uranus and Saturn. You see the constellations. I don't know what the theory is of putting those women in outer space. Like it's Superman 2 or something. Like, what's the idea behind that? Where they're sitting at the tower in Chicago trying to map out what the corporation's going to look like in all the different cities in the United States. I got an idea. Let's put a photo center in. Appeal to the girlfriends of gang members. Have them take official portraits with all of their friends. And what the hell? Let's put them in outer space too. Not on a comet, not on a rocket, not in a spaceship. Let's just have them floating. Let's have them float in outer space. What other ideas did they kick around before they decided on putting them in outer space? How about putting them underwater? Wouldn't that be interesting? Where you have the ladies from Reseda and you got a whale behind them. Let's just put a treasure chest over there. How about an octopus over her shoulder? Let's put Flipper in there. Kids love that. How about the Little Mermaid? Let's put him on a farm. Put a tractor behind him. Maybe some cornfields. Why not just a gray backdrop? Wouldn't that be interesting? A white backdrop. Something normal that you would see in a portrait. But you take these women and then you put them in outer space. And then the other thing that I love is if one of them goes missing, which inevitably is going to happen, they're going to piss off one of their boyfriends and boom, they're in the trunk of a car. And the only thing that you're going to see is you're going to see the smoke coming out of the tailpipe when the pissed off boyfriend compresses the gas pedal. And then the family goes to the news. Oh, our beloved daughter is missing. We need the community to look out for her. If they see her, they need to call 911 so we can bring her back. Do you have a picture that we can use on the news so we can get the word out? As a matter of fact, we do. Here she is with her lovely friend with tattoos on her face floating in outer space. Put that on the news. Okay. Because that's what the 1990s was. Anytime there was a missing person, it was one of those Sears photos.
1: That was the file photo.
0: Yeah, no one ever had a normal photo from Sears. I get it if it's like a gag thing. Sometimes people go to these places where you can dress up like it's the Old West, where the women can dress up like they work at a bordello. The guys can all dress up like Wyatt Earp, but it's a gag. Outer space backdrops, that was like the go-to thing at Sears. Everyone wanted outer space. Okay. Enjoy that, Buzz Aldrin.
1: Get that out of your system.
0: It's just strange to me. I never understood that. I remember being a little kid walking through Sears and we'd go by the photography place. And I remember asking my mom, why are they all in outer space? What's the deal with the stars? Keep walking. Okay. Get me my hot dog on a stick. We would be at the Westminster Mall, which I think is now occupied by homeless people, correct?
1: Well, they finally demolished it. So now they're building a new mall. Well, they're building a new mixed-use facility. But yes, they finally demolished the Westminster Mall.
0: All right. Okay, let's move on. In Winnetka, as you mentioned before, there is a child care center where apparently the kids are testing positive for meth.
1: And because of the state's lax regulations on child care centers that put kids in harm's way, it's still operating today. For more, here's an investigative report from CBS in Los Angeles. Here we go.
2: This preschool is where three...
1: Oh, you know what? We're going to play this one on this feed because that one is in mono for some reason.
2: This preschool is where three kids tested positive for methamphetamine. You would imagine it would be shut down after that, but the doors here are still open. And some parents say the business is not holding up to its end of a bargain.
0: Well, you know, Randy, if there were actual kids at the daycare center, we can't blame the Somalis for this one.
3: My daughter, she don't sleep for 2 days. No eat. No, nothing.
2: Jose Aguilar says...
1: I mean, it did used to be peddled as a weight loss drug.
0: Imagine getting your kid home and they're all high on meth. Why aren't you eating your chicken nuggets shaped like dinosaurs tonight? And why do you keep banging your head up against the wall and picking at your skin?
2: Jose Aguilar says this is video of his daughter behaving abnormally in May of 2024 after the four-year-old at the time came home from daycare and vomited.
4: And yellow
5: on the carpet. Mama. Hey. Diablo. ¿Me quieres salir al hospital?
0: Wait, did he call her Diablo?
1: Maybe he thought she was being inhabited by the devil. I mean, she seemed possessed.
0: But you're not supposed to call her the devil, are you?
5: Diablo. ¿Me quieres salir al hospital?
1: Yeah, I knew that last one. That was hospital, which is Spanish for hospital.
0: I think he was trying to perform an exorcism.
2: It may be hard to tell from this clip, but he says...
3: She don't seem normal. She's talking too much. And she's jumping.
2: His suspicions led him to taking the girl to a hospital where a blood test came back positive for amphetamine.
6: What was your reaction when they told you there was methamphetamine in her blood?
3: So I feel really sad. I feel really mad.
7: Do you like it?
8: I do like that one.
7: Me too.
2: Camila Bakir's mother says her little girl, who was 2 at the time, also tested positive for methamphetamine in May of 2024.
1: Two different girls at the same daycare testing positive for meth.
0: Well, they're starting younger and younger.
6: What was your reaction?
8: I was very shocked because, like I said, I didn't know what it means. But then when she kind of elaborated on it that it's meth, I was like, what do you mean? Like, we're...
1: So did the two-year-old start having an insatiable desire to start taking apart bicycles?
0: It sounds like it. If the dad thought that she was possessed by the devil.
8: Where could she get that?
2: Sharuk Bakir says the symptoms were similar to what Jose Aguilar described.
8: She didn't want to eat. She didn't want to drink anything.
2: The children had one more thing in common. They both attended Rainbow Early Learning Center in Winnetka.
6: Were they family friends? Did they interact with one another?
9: To my knowledge, no. There was no familial contact. They didn't spend time with one another outside the school.
2: Ace Amofoa represents the Bakirs in their lawsuit against the daycare.
9: There were symptoms that these children were exposed to.
1: Nowhere in your code of conduct does it say that you're going to be providing our kids with amphetamines.
9: There were symptoms that these children were exposed to dangerous drugs, and you know, staff, no one really took it seriously. Parents weren't notified. Medical personnel wasn't contacted to look into this.
2: CBS California.
1: They just sent the kids home all hopped up on meth.
0: So the meth had to come from someone who worked there. or from one of the parents or siblings of the students who attended this particular daycare, correct?
1: Based on the fact that two different girls at two separate times both got methed at this daycare, it sure seems like somebody that works there is on meth.
0: Does Hunter Biden send his kids to that school?
2: CBS California Investigates reached out to the California Department of Social Services, which has oversight of daycares, and confirmed an investigation in July of 2024 substantiated complaints from three families. CDSS says its investigation found an employee had placed a small bag containing meth in a bathroom cubby. Investigators say three children were exposed to and allowed to ingest substances containing amphetamine and or methamphetamine. During a phone call, the school's director told us the employee has been fired. And CDSS says
1: we don't allow you to meth our kids.
0: What did they say? Sharing is caring?
1: What do you think that interview process was like when they hired the daycare worker who was a meth head?
0: Don't those daycares start early in the morning?
1: Yes, they do.
0: If you're on meth, how do you make it there in time?
1: Well, you didn't go to bed the night before.
0: Probably.
1: Typically, you take the meth as an upper, and then you take the fentanyl as a downer after your shift is over.
0: That sounds pretty healthy.
2: And CDSS says she is prohibited from employment in, presence in, and contact with clients of any facility licensed by CDSS.
8: For somebody to hurt a two-year-old, it's like, what were you thinking?
2: In the wake of the CDSS investigation, Tempe Man...
1: Now, do you think the meth just kind of fell out of her pocket and the kids got to it, or was she just, like, blowing meth smoke in the kids' faces?
0: Hey, kids, you know what'll make you feel real good?
2: Tempe Management, which owns Rainbow Early Learning Center, reached an agreement with CDSS, which included the revocation of the facilities licensed. But we've learned that action has been put on hold for 3 years while the company operates under probationary conditions.
1: So we have a regulatory agency that has every possible right to shut down this facility that methed out two different little girls, but instead we're putting them on probation for 3 years.
0: How is it that I failed my driver's test when I was 16 years old for blowing through a stop sign because the state of California said that is an automatic fail, but they don't pull the license of a daycare facility that's getting their two-year-olds hooked on meth?
2: And the state requires the facility to inform all current and prospective parents of the probationary status.
6: Were you ever notified?
4: No, not at any point.
2: Dominic Damali has a daughter at Rainbow Early Learning Center.
4: Under no circumstances should people be able to get off easy. I feel like these establishments should be completely shut down.
0: What do they do if they have to disclose that to the kids, or the parents rather? Hey, why don't you send your kid here? Because all the teachers can actually keep up with the two-year-olds because they're all loaded with drugs.
1: If the agreement to being on probation is you have to tell and disclose to all of the parents what happened, I'd imagine that would kill your business pretty quickly. So they just decided to not do that, and we decided to not punish them for it.
2: About half a dozen other parents told us off camera they also had not been informed of the probationary status when we visited the school in April.
6: Excuse me.
2: When we tried to...
1: That's like somebody not telling you that they're a registered sex offender.
0: Yeah, you're supposed to get in trouble for that.
1: Before you enroll your kid here in our strip mall daycare center, just to know, we just had to fire someone for mething out the kids.
6: Excuse me.
2: When we tried to ask questions, a woman closed the gate on us. CBS California Investigates obtained data that showed between 2020 and 2025, nearly 400 child care centers and family child care homes across the state were placed on probationary status for failing to comply with health and safety regulations.
1: Now, those might not all be meth, but some of them are.
0: Well, at least two of them at this school.
2: 200 are located in L.A., Orange, Riverside, and San Bernardino counties. CDSS says the names and addresses of the facilities are exempt from our Public Records Act request.
1: Wait a second. Why is it privileged information to know which childcare centers are operating on a probationary status because they broke some kind of law?
0: That should be information that's easy to obtain. Because think about it. We've only caught this particular facility putting two kids on meth. And that's only because they went to the doctor, they took a blood test, and we can confirm it. How many other kids were given meth at this school, but the parents never had them tested because the kids were weird to begin with?
7: I love going swimming.
10: Both little girls are now at new schools. Camellia's mom says she feels a responsibility to protect other kids.
6: What is your hope with this lawsuit?
8: I drive by this school all the time, and I feel bad that it's even still open or it's under the same management, you know. Something has to change.
2: CDSS says it is investigating a second tamping management facility after a lawsuit alleges a child was left in a locked vehicle for about an hour.
1: Holy cow!
0: How many mulligans do you get in this state?
11: You and California have so much in common. For one, you're both broke. Stick around, and after the break, John and Randy might just fix one of those. It's the Fix California Hour.
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1: Maybe, just maybe, this company should not be operating as the management company of a bunch of daycare centers if their ways that they take care of kids are leaving them in a hot car and giving them meth.
0: Yeah, but Randy, you have to look at it holistically, because ever since they started giving the kids meth, they've had perfect attendance.
2: We reached out to Tampa management, but it declined to comment on that case as well as the one here.

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1: And coming up in a couple of weeks, we're going to try to get our 10,000 steps in by running a 5K for the Union Rescue Mission.
0: We're lacing up for something that actually matters, the Union Rescue Mission's 5K run walk in Griffith Park. Mark your calendar for Saturday, June 27th. I believe we're going there at 7 a.m. It's going to be a great morning for a great cause. We'll be there in person, running, walking, or at least doing something. 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We'd love to meet you. 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If you want to sign up for this 5K, go to urm.org/runwalk. That's urm.org/runwalk. And, well, come see us out there. We're going to be there. The whole KBC team's going to be out there doing a little run walk. Excuse me.
1: Did you see that Rosie O'Donnell just had some plastic surgery?
0: I was wondering when you were going to bring that up.
1: Okay, so I just saw the before and then the after shot. And she looks exactly the same in both of them.
0: So what was the work that she had done?
1: Allegedly, she had the lines taken out of her chin.
0: Well, that's probably a thing that people do.
1: Really? Who sits there and admires someone's chin?
0: Vain people. People that are on camera all the time.
1: If you're Rosie O'Donnell and you want to improve your appearance, you start with your chin.
0: Where should she have started, Johnny?
1: I don't know, but personally, I'm not blaming the plastic surgeon for this. The guy has a scalpel, not a magic wand. All right, it's time to open up the California crime blotter.
2: It's happened yet again.
3: I see. Time for the California crime blotter.
1: And the first edition takes us to Long Beach,
0: where it's time for another edition of Little Bastards, because a bunch of little bastards were beating each other up in Long Beach and had to get broken up by the police.
1: Great.
0: For more on this, we go to, this is yesterday's show, let's go to, where is it? Yesterday's, here we go. I got to pull all this stuff up here. CBS in Los Angeles.
4: Teenagers causing a commotion on the beach.
5: Yeah, what started as a party quickly got out of hand, as you can see here.
0: Little different than the Alameda Beach party, because I don't think any shots were fired.
1: Yeah, no one brought a gun to this one, or at least used a gun at this one.
4: Brittany Ehrman live tonight in Long Beach to explain. Brittany.
6: Well, Susie and Pat, witnesses tell me there were just students on the beach celebrating the last day of school. Then people who live nearby said at first it was calm, then the next moment they heard police sirens.
0: Then it wasn't calm.
7: The whole parking lot over there was packed. And then not only just over there, but there's a whole bunch through the neighborhood, too.
6: Cell phone video captured chaotic moments along the Long Beach waterfront, showing dozens of teens running through the area in a fight breaking out. Charles Cobb lives right across the street from where it happened.
0: And because it's all minors beating each other up, all the footage is blurred on the TV, so you can't really see anything of all this fighting going on. But I'm sure a bunch of these kids were live streaming it on TikTok.
1: Imagine if you paid a fortune for a house on the beach in Long Beach so you can go to bed every night with the windows open so you can listen to the waves crashing down on the sand as you go to sleep. And instead of hearing the waves, all you hear is this.
7: I was happy to see them all here at first because, you know, it looked like they was all having a good time. But then, you know, once it started getting out of hand, it was like, man, it just sucks being a poor representation of us.
6: All right.
0: Poor guy.
6: On 7 Thursday night, Long Beach police responded to the area of Bayshore Avenue and Ocean Boulevard, where they found a crowd of about 200 teens. Police say they...
0: That's too many kids on the beach.
1: If you have these teenagers one at a time, they're okay. You get them in a pack of 200, you're going to end up with bedlam.
6: tried to disperse the group, and at one point, a fight broke out. Officers also responded to a report of a person with a gun.
0: Oh, so it is like the Alameda one.
1: But no one used the gun here. That's the difference. In Alameda, they discharged the firearm.
8: My aunt and uncle just came in, and they were telling us about how one of the kids, they had like a gun, and they ran down the street.
6: Police say officers drew their weapons and detained several people while they investigated, but later determined they were not armed. Around 10 o'clock that same night, authorities say they gave several announcements to enforce curfew, but some people refused to leave. Officials say five teens were cited before being released to their parents.
0: They got tickets. 5 out of 200.
1: Okay, if they know that the worst that's going to happen to them is they're going to be given something that's akin to a parking ticket, you've lost control of the situation.
0: Well, this is juvenile justice in modern day Los Angeles County. The county is trying to do everything they can to make sure nobody goes to juvie, because the county is worried that if they go to juvie, they're going to end up being able to sue over being molested, and the county's going to have to pay over billions of dollars again.
1: You know, life would be so much easier if we had adults in charge.
0: We don't.
8: Live just a few doors down and seemed fine to me. They were kids. They were having a good time.
6: The Long Beach police chief said in a statement, incidents like this stretch resources thin, diverting officers from other emergency calls for service. He went on to say violent behavior and other law violations will not be tolerated.
9: I think it's very irresponsible.
6: Beachgoers tell us there are better ways for teens to kick off the summer.
9: Hiking maybe, go to the beach, something productive, you know, instead of going.
0: Well, they were at the beach.
1: Yeah, they just fought at the beach. Would we be better off if they were fighting in the hills?
9: Not causing trouble.
10: No arrests were made. Now, police did...
0: Well, we know that.
1: Every L.A. County story has that line in it.
0: We do not want to arrest juveniles for anything, because we don't want to put them in juvie and be financially liable for what happens to them in there.
10: Day, there was a report of an attempted robbery, but the person involved decided not to press charges. Now, Long Beach PD also said there...
0: What's that about?
1: Probably fear of retribution.
0: So if you decide not to press charges, then that does not go into the crime stats, right?
1: No, of course not. On paper, nothing happened.
0: So crime is down.
1: Yes.
10: There will be an increase in patrols throughout the weekend. Live in Long Beach tonight, Brittany Ehrman, CBS LA.
0: So there you go, just the latest situation where a bunch of little bastards decided to ruin everyone's fun at the beach.
1: Now, Randy, on that same day, Cut 9, it's a story that involves the beach, which we just talked about, and meth, which we talked about earlier in the hour, but this time it's not 2-year-olds or 4-year-olds who are ingesting the meth. Now it's the animals ingesting the meth.
0: This is at Dog Beach in Ocean Beach, which I've been to many times. I love Ocean Beach, Newport Avenue, beautiful area. But this is the second or third time I've heard a story like this, where a dog at the off-leash dog beach ended up ingesting meth. For more on this, we got a Fox 5 in San Diego.
11: A San Diego man is warning other dog owners after a recent trip to Dog Beach landed his pup in the emergency room with meth exposure. Our Jennifer...
0: Boy, everyone's getting on meth today.
1: There's a theme, that's for sure.
11: Franco, live in...
0: It's almost like this is what happens when you de facto legalize meth.
11: Mission Valley with the story tonight. Jen.
12: Andrew, and luckily that pup is doing just fine tonight, but only after his owner rushed him to this emergency pet hospital in Mission Valley and spent around $1,000 on a vet bill.
13: It was like a 30-hour ordeal. He had sedatives 7 times, and even on sedatives, he is just going crazy. He had to be held down.
14: It's a day at Dog Beach.
0: And this is a Cavalier King Charles Spaniel, and I have a Cavalier. They are pretty low-energy, chill dogs. They do like to eat all the food, but they're not the dogs that go out of control and crazy, unless, of course, you give them a stimulant.
1: I love the fact that we allow people on meth to just wander the streets at will. And we know when you have a population that's not used to being on meth, like children and animals that are now showing up with meth or testing positive for meth, they all act like they're demonic.
14: Beach in Ocean Beach, Justin Voller will never forget. For his four-legged friend Angus, it could have ended his life. Late Tuesday morning, the 8-year-old Cavalier King Charles Spaniel was doing what he always does at Dog Beach, playing by the water, then a quick dash towards the dunes.
13: When we got him, he was sniffing some feces.
1: Oh, boy.
0: And I'm going to guess it wasn't dog ones.
15: Feces everywhere. No compassion.
13: So we grabbed him away from that, took him home. Everything seemed fine at first.
14: Angus's pupils were dilated and he couldn't hold still, so Voller rushed him to the ER.
13: He already had a fever of almost 107. And they...
0: That's like so high of a fever, it could have killed the dog.
1: Yeah, no kidding.
13: He said, you know, that they were worried that he was going to get so hot that he would fry his little brain.
14: Then a drug test proved Voller's suspicion.
13: He tested positive for methamphetamine.
14: Dr. Danielle Clem with the San Diego Humane Society says quick action offers the best chance of survival.
16: Some of these symptoms can progress to death, and so that would be the ultimate consequence, but they could even cause permanent damage.
0: Maybe we should keep the meth heads off the beach.
1: Nah, we can't do that.
16: These drugs can sometimes affect the nervous system, the heart.
14: She says, well, it's not something they see often. It's not unheard of. And while immediate medical care is best, some overdose reversal medications are safe.
0: Now, this happens in a whole lot of places. In fact, there was a neighborhood in North Hollywood where someone was walking their dog and the dog sniffed something and all of a sudden it was feeling really strange and they rushed it to the emergency room and they told the vet, I think this might be meth because I live in the same neighborhood as a news story I saw last year where a dog ingested meth. And yes, it was meth. All right, I got to move to Santa Fe. Enough of this already.
16: Narcan is effective in dogs just as it is in humans, but depending on the toxin, it may not be effective.
14: Meanwhile, Voller wants other dog owners to be alert after seeing social media chatter of a similar incident the same day.
13: I saw the post, though, on OB Social, and that's how I knew that someone else was dealing with it. So
0: I'm so glad my dogs hate the beach.
1: Well, guess what? The meth addicts hang out in the city, too.
13: Oh, that makes us want to stay away for a while.
14: He also noticed something else in the comments he believes deserves attention.
13: Over 300 comments, and I think a lot of the angst was directed at the unhoused population here. There's so many times when people want and need help, and they're turned away because there's no available place for them at the time. So,
0: no!
1: That is not true. That is not what happens. They want to continue doing the meth, and they violate the rules of the shelter.
0: So the man who almost lost his dog because of the meth that was left there by a bum is defending the bums.
1: Yep, and this is why we can't fix anything here.
13: It's something that the city needs to address.
12: And veterinarians say pet owners can help keep animals safe by being aware of their surroundings, keeping dogs leash.
0: That's another term I'm done with. I don't want to hear it anymore. Stop telling us to be aware of our surroundings, no matter what the situation is.
12: And always reinforcing that training. Reporting live tonight from Mission Valley, I'm Jennifer Franco. Andrew, I'll send it back to you.
0: So there you go. A dog ingested meth at Ocean Beach, Dog Beach.
1: If you'd like to email the show, you can do so at johnnydontlikeshow@gmail.com.
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1: 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If you'd like to email the show, you can do so at johnnydontlikeshow@gmail.com. 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And Randy, we're still getting more email from that last segment.
0: Well, apparently everybody's Spanish is bad today. Elaine writes in and says, no, everyone's getting it wrong. He said, te hablo, which means I'm talking to you.
1: What did the other listener say?
0: Well, John said, he said, me hablo, which means I'm talking.
1: But te hablo means what?
0: I'm talking to you.
1: Okay.
0: Because to is you. And if you want to do it formally, it would have been usted. See, I'm learning.
1: But everyone believes that he did not say Diablo.
0: As far as we know, he did not say Diablo.
1: Okay. I'm glad we cleared that up. If you'd like to email the show, you can do so at johnnydontlikeshow@gmail.com. That's johnnydontlikeshow@gmail.com. And Randy, if you're in the Central Valley of California, you can now listen to us on the weekends.
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30: I'm Dave Anthony, Fox News, and Iran's president just posted on X after agreeing to end the conflict with the U.S. Peace will be realized in the shadow of mutual respect, though President Trump says...
31: It's a memorandum of understanding. If it doesn't get done in 60 days, that's all right. We go back to bombing. You know, I don't want to do that because it's so good, but we might have to.
30: The president signed it at the end of the G7 summit in France, saying he wanted to avoid an economic catastrophe, opening the Strait of Hormuz to oil and other shipping, and lifting the U.S. blockade of Iran's ports. But as Fox's Trey Yingst reports, talks continue.
32: It is opening up these more detailed negotiations as it relates to Iran's nuclear program. And U.S. officials have indicated that the missile program and the support of regional proxies is something that will be discussed during this time as well. Certainly, there are Gulf countries that are concerned also because they saw the incoming Iranian fire during Operation Epic Fury. But again, this is a ceasefire extension. This is not the broad peace deal that the United States is looking for with Iran.
30: Iran also gets sanctions relief and access to unfrozen assets and a reconstruction fund. Some Republicans in Congress are critical. Democratic Senate leader Chuck Schumer posted on X, "We're worse off than before the war started. Oil prices are falling more than 1%. Gas is down again. AAA's national average for regular now $3.99 a gallon. That is 57 cents less than the peak of the price surge last month. Still about a dollar more than before the Iran conflict started." There's a NATO meeting in Brussels. War Secretary Pete Hegseth is there.
2: It needs to go back to a real hardline military alliance.
3: Referred to by Secretary Hegseth as NATO 3.0, capable of deterring any threat. He's promising to be candid about what the United States expects allies to do to make that happen. The Trump administration wants to be less involved in defending Europe. Last year, at a summit of NATO leaders, most members promised to spend more on defense.
30: That's Jonathan Savage. 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
30: Three plane crashes in 3 days are being investigated. 12 died when a flight full of skydivers went down in Butler, Missouri Sunday. One died Tuesday night in Texas after a small plane tried to make an emergency landing on a highway in Laredo. Five survived when people got out of their cars and helped rescuers get them from the burning plane. Nobody, though, survived what happened in California.
13: Officials at Edwards Air Force Base say the eight men killed when a B-52 bomber crashed Monday were dedicated professionals, beloved family members, and irreplaceable teammates. Identifying the victims as 53-year-old Colonel Gregory Watson, 50-year-old retired Lieutenant Colonel Miles Middleton, 40-year-old Lieutenant Colonel Gabriel Estrella, 34-year-old Major Alexander Davis, 40-year-old Major Robert D., 35-year-old Major Brad Hovey, 32-year-old Jeremy Smith, and 41-year-old Christopher Reicher. The group was taking part in a routine test mission as part of a radar modernization program. Kristen Goodwin, Fox News.
30: On Wall Street, the day after the Federal Reserve decided to leave interest rates unchanged, stock futures are rising following a sell-off when the Dow dropped 507 points from its record high. Golf's third major tournament of the year just got underway about a half hour ago in New York, and in about a half hour from now, a former champion tees off, hoping he's healthy enough.
14: 8 years since Brooks Koepka won his second straight U.S. Open at Shinnecock Hills. He's back on Eastern Long Island to compete in the 126th U.S. Open. Koepka hopeful his body will hold up. This past Sunday, he withdrew from the Canadian Open because of nerve issues and admitted his grip on his clubs is not fully normal yet.
16: I think it's just the ulnar nerve.
14: Koepka's odds to win the U.S. Open, 45-1 at the FanDuel Sportsbook, where the favorite is world number one ranked Scottie Scheffler, who's playing with defending U.S. Open champ J.J. Spaun. Odds on Scheffler to win between 5 and 6 to 1, followed by Rory McIlroy, then John Rahm, Xander Schauffele, Jared Max, Fox News.
30: At Soccer's World Cup, Colombia and England and Ghana won opening matches, Portugal and Congo tied. I'm Dave Anthony. This is Fox News.
17: How did I lose weight? And I did. Lean, right here. I did. I love this stuff. Listen, Brickhouse Nutrition been with me for a long time. So chatting with Miles, I'm up at like 235. True story, I never minded being 235, but you know what minded? 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
19: California needs fixing. 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
21: Downtown LA, according to a new study, is the deadest downtown in the world.
1: Well, it's certainly deader than downtown Disney, that I can say.
21: Now, is it the deadest downtown because nobody's going there? Or is it the deadest downtown because a lot of it is filled with fentanyl-fueled zombies?
1: Well, yeah, if you're a big fan of the music video Thriller and you want to see all the zombies in person, downtown LA is the place for you.
21: For more on this, we go to a report from KTLA in Los Angeles. I've got to turn this up. Here we go.
22: That the city of Los Angeles, well, it's lost a little bit of its luster.
21: What luster? I'm born and raised here, so I'm totally jaded, but I don't consider LA a city the way that San Francisco is a city. It is a loose collection of neighborhoods with a mountain in between it.
1: Now, you're younger than me. But when I grew up here, and I have lived here my entire life in the state of California, not in the city of Los Angeles, but in different independent municipalities, my parents never took me to downtown LA until LA Live was there. Before LA Live and Staples Center and Disney Concert Hall and all of the entertainment attractions that started popping up during Dick Reardon's tenure as mayor of Los Angeles, there was no reason to go there unless you were an attorney or you worked in financial services, an accountant, whatever. It wasn't a destination.
21: Well, and from about 2000 till 2015, downtown was turning into a really happening place. There was a lot going on down there. There were a lot of restaurants and clubs and bar openings. You had events going on at Staples every single night. The convention hall was packed, but that was over a decade ago. All right, let's find out why.
22: Let's break it down.
23: More than a little bit, according to this report. If you feel that downtown LA is not a very cool place to hang out, well, apparently you're not alone.
21: There's no way, if I had friends from out of town come to stay with me in LA, there is no way in the world I would say, let's go downtown.
1: Nope.
21: I would say, let's go to Old Town Pasadena. I would even say, let's go to downtown Burbank. Let's go to downtown Long Beach, but not downtown LA.
23: A report out this week finds that downtown LA is one of the deadest downtowns in the world, which if you know downtown LA pretty well, you might say, okay, where's the news there? All right, let's get into that. About 2/3 of respondents to the Gensler City Pulse survey described downtown LA as vibrant, but that compares with 80%.
21: Wait, 2/3 of people in this poll said downtown LA is vibrant?
1: They must have polled people who don't live here.
21: I can't tell you anything that's vibrant outside of LA Live. What is vibrant about downtown LA?
1: Nothing.
0: Vibrancy scores.
21: They tell you what happened. I had to go to downtown LA a couple of weeks ago. My brother invited me to this convention for video games, what have you. And it wasn't at the convention center, but it was around the corner. As I was driving back to get on the 110 freeway, my GPS said, make sure you take a right turn on Olive to get on the freeway. And I get to an intersection where there is so much graffiti on the street signs, you can't read them.
1: That is not uncommon down there.
21: So I'm pretty sure I turned on Olive.
0: The likes of New York and Chicago. Gensler, an urban planning consulting firm, says downtown LA is 11th lowest in the U.S. for being, you know, cool, and 20th lowest worldwide, well below the likes of Sydney and Shanghai. Kelly Farrell, man.
21: Once you've been to some real cities, you realize just how, excuse me, Oakland, dumpy Los Angeles is.
1: Well, especially downtown LA. If you live in a neighborhood that you happen to like where the vibe fits your personality, it could be good. But downtown LA is just a place where I see the problems. I see the homelessness. I see the traffic. I see the crime. I see how dirty it is. I just don't see the benefits of it. Typically, if you live in an area that's built vertically, there are benefits. You can walk to any number of things that you'd want to go to, but you're almost isolated down there. Try finding a grocery store or a fill-in station in downtown Los Angeles. Those sorts of things are difficult to find down there. So if you live there, I would imagine it could be a real pain to do basic things.
0: Managing director of Gensler's L.A. office told the L.A. Times that the city's downtown has, well, become more downtrodden because businesses have moved elsewhere. And that's like,
21: yeah, of all the places that got hit during COVID, you've seen some recovery in San Francisco. They still have room to grow. But L.A., downtown L.A., I think, has a higher office vacancy rate than anywhere else right now. Because what do you get from being down there?
0: To an exodus of workers and residents, which in turn has wiped out many restaurants and shops. And as a former...
21: I mean, what does it say that a majority of the major sports franchises in Los Angeles aren't even in Los Angeles? They're the Inglewood Clippers, the Inglewood Rams, and the Inglewood San Diego Chargers.
1: And don't forget about the two teams that play in Orange County, the Angels and the Ducks.
21: Everyone forgets about the Angels and the Ducks. I'm sorry, Johnny.
0: For downtown denizen myself from when the LA Times was there.
21: It's been over 25 years. Can we get rid of the LA Angels thing?
1: Well, there's a movement in Anaheim to do that.
21: They had better luck when they were the Anaheim Angels.
1: That's true. That's when we won the big enchilada.
0: It too has left downtown LA. I can attest that the area is just not so fun. Of course, there are pockets of fun and some pretty cool stuff that can be found down there.
21: Can you give me a citation?
1: And by the way, his LA Times moved to El Segundo. They're not even down there anymore.
21: Yeah, he just said that. But yes, this is true. The LA Times isn't even in the city of Los Angeles.
0: But generally speaking, it's not New York. It's not Chicago. What can we do? Well, needless to say, I've thought about this and thought about this, and I've come up with a suggestion, although it's not an easy suggestion.
21: Well, you know, before we get to his nonsensical suggestion, I just got to say, being born and raised here, I didn't know any better. The time that I have spent recently in San Francisco and the trip that I took over winter to go to places like Madrid, now I know what real cities are like. And I'm real jealous.
1: Oh, they can be quite fun. Although I will say this in defense of downtown LA, the practices that most big cities employed during COVID did a lot of damage to a lot of downtowns all over the globe.
21: Thanks, Babs.
8: Yeah.
0: My solution to this is aggressive rent control.
1: Okay. Oh, come on.
21: All right, lads, we'll hear you out.
0: Stop. Hey, let me finish. This would be the way that you lure back the young and hip into the downtown area. And after they arrive, presumably the businesses will all come back to cater to them. And these would be the cooler businesses, restaurants, boutiques, things like that.
21: So we need to bring more people into downtown that don't have any money.
1: That's what we need. We need to import more Nithya Raman voters.
0: Would it work? Well, demographically speaking, yeah.
21: We need a whole bunch of artists that don't make any money. I don't know if you've ever seen Rent, Lazarus, but those kids who were paying no rent to live in that building also were paying no money to eat at the restaurant.
1: You see, he's emblematic of why people feel so hopeless in the city now. Because even when they're smart enough to identify the problem, which many of them are not, the solution that they offer would make the problem so much worse.
0: Studies have shown that's one way to do it. Would landlords and developers get behind this? Not a chance.
2: No. You know, gotta clean it up.
21: Well, there's one solution.
1: Yeah, how about that? Listen to the lady there, Lazarus. How about making it safe and clean? If you make it safe and clean, maybe people will want to go down there.
21: Maybe you fix all of the lights that are broken due to copper wire theft, including on the 6th Street Bridge. Maybe you start enforcing the laws to make sure people don't do that. Maybe you do something about the endless problem of graffiti. But it certainly doesn't feel safe there during the day and especially at night.
1: Well, they do the same thing with the Metro. What should we do to get people to ride the trains again? Should we make it safe? Should we make it clean? No, we don't have time for that. Let's have commemorative World Cup tickets.
21: The $20 tap cards that don't actually have any fares on them?
1: Yep.
22: The cleanup for sure. But, yeah. You know, downtown L.A. used to rely so heavily on foot traffic. I was reading the L.A. Business Journal recently that vacancies and office spaces are approaching something like 40%.
0: Right.
22: And so the people just aren't there.
0: Right.
22: And so there are discussions about turning those.
21: And those businesses that moved, they're not moving back.
1: Well, think about this. If you are a professional and you're in high demand and you have job offers from multiple firms and one firm will let you live in your community and work in your community, one firm will let you work at home, and the other one says, we want you to go through a gauntlet of zombies every time you go to the office in downtown Los Angeles, you're not going to attract the best employees. You're just not.
22: Office spaces into residential housing, commercial spaces into more residential housing. But how do you get the people back there first?
0: I think one of the problems with downtown LA is it's got multiple personalities. You've got the financial community on Bunker Hill, but there's really not much going on there. You got the razzle dazzle of crypto.com arena, but it doesn't.
21: It is the stupidest name.
0: Get much farther than.
21: I mean, if you needed any other sign that going to downtown LA will just lead you to getting scammed, the arena is named after a crypto bank.
0: Things that are there. Broadway, man, that's just faded glory there. And then you got Skid Row. You put it all together, it's a hard thing to market. It's a hard thing to characterize. Bringing young people back into that area, then you can start getting shopping streets.
21: The young people all moved to Phoenix, Laz.
1: And also, don't discount the fact that it is a traffic crunch on the freeways around downtown LA 24/7. I think their working assumption is that these young hipsters will ride the buses if they move down there. And that's just not true. They're going to have their cars. They're going to pay a fortune for parking and they're going to spend half of their life sitting in that traffic.
21: I live about 20 miles away from downtown LA. On a Saturday morning, it took me an hour to get down there. An hour. It is a horrific traffic situation. Anyone that's ever been on the 110 in downtown where there are so many confusing options as to how you actually stay on the freeway, it is a nightmare to navigate every single day. And if you take an off ramp and it's the wrong off ramp, all of a sudden you've ended up in Skid Row.
20: 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For one, you're both broke. Stick around, and after the break, John and Randy might just fix one of those. It's the Fix California Hour.
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1: And the first edition of today's blotter takes us to Alameda Beach.
21: So we've been telling you about this for a while. The kids are doing this new thing called beach takeovers. And the beach takeovers are getting real violent real quick, as what started off as water gun fights turn into actual gun fights.
1: That's not a super soaker.
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26: City of Alameda, two people were shot and wounded near a popular beach. And the violence comes as police once again are dealing with the aftermath of what they've been calling beach takeovers by young...
21: Street takeovers are so 2025. Now it's all about beach takeovers.
1: Well, maybe people will stop worrying about being eaten by a shark if people are getting shot right and left at the beach.
26: People.
27: KTVU crime reporter Henry Lee is joining us now live from the Alameda Police Department with more on the issues that police are dealing with at local beaches. Henry?
28: Well, these two victims are being treated at a hospital, and Alameda police tell me they are working a number of leads, and the mayor and residents say they have no tolerance for the violence.
1: How about this? Look for a guy with a machine gun and a sunburn.
28: Breaking out in the South Shore area.
29: A shooting along Alameda South Shore left two young people wounded after the latest beach takeover on the island city. It happened near Park Street and Shoreline Drive near the South Shore Shopping Center at about 9.
21: Wow, that's tough to say. I'm a professional and I don't think I could do it. South Shore Shopping, yep, I can't do it.
29: In Thursday night, authorities say someone opened fire during some kind of dispute. Two victims were hurt. They were taken to a hospital.
21: Here's why you don't want to go to a street takeover or a beach takeover. You might be going for all of the antics, but just remember, there's a lot of people there with short tempers and big guns.
1: Okay, Johnny, if you're going to the beach, remember to bring your hat, your sunglasses, your SPF 50, and your Kevlar.
29: Hospital.
31: I heard just rapid
4: gunfire. I thought it was a car flipping over, but I just heard pow, pow, pow.
21: Pow, pow, pow, pow.
29: I spoke to a woman who lives nearby who did not want her name used.
4: I waited for a second, and then that's when I heard all the sirens, and then I knew something had happened. Sirens about 10 minutes coming from everywhere.
29: The violence brought both Alameda Police and East Bay Regional Park Police officers to the scene. The Park District has jurisdiction over Crown Beach along the Alameda shoreline. Crowds of young people were there at the time of the shooting. Alameda Police warned over a loudspeaker that this was an unlawful assembly and told people to disperse or face arrest. Our cameras caught dozens of young people, some agitated, milling about afterward. This is the latest but most serious incident.
21: Whole bunch of teenagers doing all kinds of illegal activities, and where's any of the parents?
1: I don't remember David Hasselhoff and David Charvet and Pamela Anderson ever having to deal with this nonsense.
21: A David Charvet reference. That's a deep cut.
1: What do you think he looks like today?
29: Incident in the aftermath of what Alameda police have called beach takeovers, in which teenagers and young adults flock to the area. At past beach takeovers, police have had to deal with underage drinking, fights, and incidents involving a taser, pepper spray, as well as fights at the shopping center.
21: Boy, that sounds like a lot of fun. But this is the thing. It's not that, you know, the teens do these crazy events and then a fight breaks out. The fight is usually the reason that everyone's there to begin with, because what the kids do through Snapchat and TikTok is they film each other beating each other up, these little fight clubs, and they make money off of it.
1: Well, what do you do if you had no clue that was going on and you just showed up to get some raise?
29: Where some businesses have closed early. One assault was the result of a dispute over a water gun game.
1: I would have just gone straight into the ocean and taken my chances with the undertow.
21: You imagine you're taking over the beach. You're shooting everyone with a super soaker. Someone didn't take too kindly like that. So they unload their Glock on you.
5: We are looking to hold responsible parties liable, and that means juveniles, and it could mean their parents.
29: Alameda.
21: Oh, I like that. This is the mayor of Alameda.
1: Yeah, you should come down on their parents like a ton of bricks, because the parents can sit on them and make sure that they don't go to the beach and open fire on their friends.
29: Mayor Marilyn Ezzie Ashcraft says...

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4: 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And there's perhaps no movement more fundamental than walking. It reinforces the alignment, stability, and coordinated muscle activation that supports how your body moves, whether you're doing strenuous exercise or simply going about your daily life. This is according to Dana Santis, a strength and conditioning specialist. Even though you walk every day, Dana does say you can make small adjustments to immediately improve your walking mechanics. So, keep your rib cage stacked over your pelvis. Avoid leaning over or arching your lower back. Allow your arms to swing naturally in coordination with your legs. Keep your gaze forward, your jaw relaxed, and then just breathe in through your nose and out through your mouth. I'm Dr. Sanjay Gupta, helping you live a better life.
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8: John, we've got bad news for the city of Dumpy.
9: You know, this has really been an issue for the city of Dumpy. Excuse me.
8: Because a civil grand jury has found that the city of Oakland is completely terrible when it comes to cleaning up illegally dumped garbage.
7: Well, I mean, it's not just that.
8: For more on this, let's go to a report from KTVU Fox 2 in the Bay. Here we go.
10: Well, the city of Oakland needs to do a better job tackling its long-standing illegal dumping problem.
8: Well, that's an understatement.
7: The people who live there are going, duh.
10: That's the conclusion of the Alameda County Civil Grand Jury, which is now demanding.
8: Did we need a civil grand jury to research that Oakland is terrible at enforcing illegal dumping laws?
7: No. What 12 people on planet Earth are unaware of that fact? I mean, this is one that the OJ jury could get right.
10: Answers from city officials. KTVU's Henry Lee live for us in Oakland tonight with what some recommendations are from this panel. Henry.
11: Well, no one expects Oakland to completely stop all illegal dumping, but the...
7: I mean, let's not lose our sanity here.
11: The Alameda County Civil Grand Jury says with a better approach, the city could significantly reduce the issue to a more manageable level.
12: The problem has grown over the last 10-11 years.
11: Rick Smith served as foreperson of the Alameda County Civil Grand Jury, which released a report this week with sobering statistics about illegal dumping in Oakland.
12: There was about 3.2 million pounds of trash being collected back in 2015. That number is now 20 million pounds.
8: Whoa!
7: Could you imagine having to spend your days serving on this jury and listening to nothing but statistics about illegal dumping in the city of Oakland?
8: The amount of garbage that was collected that was illegally dumped in Oakland in 15 years went up sixfold.
7: If I had to serve on that jury, I would be performing a one-man production of 12 Angry Men.
11: The grand jury says Oakland spent about $25 million on cleanup efforts, but that the city's illegal dumping enforcement has been, quote, inadequate and abysmal. The panel says the city needs to write more citations and remove restrictions that bar Oakland police from sharing license plate reader data to go after illegal dumpers. Alameda County Prosecutor Casey Bates is advisor to the civil grand jury.
0: The purpose of the report was to identify places within city government where we thought there was maybe the left hand not working well with the right hand.
8: Well, that is how the city of Oakland operates.
7: Well, and you know how this works. If you're the district attorney, you cannot prosecute someone unless the cops arrest someone and give you the case. You can't do it on your own.
8: You know, the image on the screen right now is why I can't wait for this show to be broadcast live on video. You see a typical street in Oakland covered in garbage with an empty recycling bin with, John, what's the logo on that recycling bin?
7: It looks like California Waste Solutions.
8: That's right.
6: Absolutely. Absolutely.
8: Because one of the reasons why there is so much illegal dumping in Oakland is that it costs so much to dump your garbage in Oakland because of crooked contracts that elected officials have given to the Dong family.
7: This image that we're looking at right now is totally ridiculous. Oakland looks like Miami after it got hit by Hurricane Andrew.
11: We saw these piles of trash Tuesday near 21st Avenue and Foothill Boulevard in the city's San Antonio neighborhood. So here's part of the problem. These two giant bins are for recycling. This one is for organic waste, but this tiny one is for trash. And
8: the city of Oakland has decided that we need to give you the equivalent of a tiny little waste basket for your actual trash.
7: And then they're surprised that everyone just dumps it on the street.
11: It'd be way too small for the average family. Just last week, the city announced it's getting $9 million from San Francisco Foundation Crankstart to help tackle illegal dumping.
8: And no, Crankstart is not a foundation that gets people hooked on meth.
7: Well, Barbara Ferrer has Narcan for that.
11: Dumping. Some of the money will be used for a pilot program to boost the size of trash bins for free. The grand jury says many residents.
8: So we're going to have philanthropic money used to give people bigger trash bins because the ones that they're giving out to the residents right now don't fit any of the garbage.
7: Well, that whole situation is crooked. And if you start pulling at too many strings over there, you're going to get some people in trouble. So let's bring in the philanthropic money and buy bigger trash bins instead of, oh, I don't know, having the trash collection company do it.
11: Are choosing smaller trash bins to save money.
12: As you might surmise, that larger trash bins could be part of the solution.
11: In a statement Tuesday, Oakland Mayor Barbara Lee said in part, I will continue fighting for cleaner neighborhoods, stronger accountability.
8: Hey, there's everybody's favorite word.
7: Oh, yeah. She must be fond of Rob Bonta's work.
13: Accountability, accountability, accountability.
8: This is why we're naming our exclusive podcast the Accountability Podcast, because it's everybody's favorite word and it means nothing.
11: And a city government built to deliver for Oakland. This resident, who wanted to be identified only as Jay, hopes the city delivers on its promise soon.
14: Every time I have...
8: That's a guy?
7: It's someone whose gender isn't easily identifiable, who looks like they could have been a love child from famous comic Sam Kinison.
14: To see it, I'm just like, well, it's been there for years now, so no one else wants to deal with it.
11: Now, it may take a community to pick up trash, but one of the civil grand jury's recommendations is that Oakland needs a single point person, a garbage czar, if you will, to handle all illegal dumping issues. Live in Oakland, Henry Lee, KTVU, Fox 2 News.
8: All right, who wants to be Oakland's trash czar?
7: Not me.
8: Also, the fact that we cannot use the current cameras that we have to go after the people that we're catching on camera illegal dumping, that doesn't make any sense whatsoever.
7: Well, maybe if Shang is looking to get back into city government, this could be the job for her.
8: Shangy, you like picking up trash, right?
15: That's right. I like that. That was amazing.
7: Now, speaking of the mayor's office in Oakland, Barbara Lee is also making headlines.
8: Barbara Lee speaks for me, wants to consolidate power in the city of Dumpy, excuse me, Oakland, because currently the city charter says that the mayor doesn't have enough power and she wants more power. For more on this, we get a report from KPIX in the Bay.
6: Debate right now in Oakland that could change how the city is run. The city council could decide tonight to send a measure to the November ballot that would strengthen mayor powers. That proposal is already facing pushback from some members of the council. This is a lot.
8: They're not going to give away their power for free.
7: Especially to an 80-year-old grandma.
15: Quite frankly.
6: I look at the meeting underway right now where they're hearing public comment on the resolution. John Ramos spoke with both the city leaders on both sides of this proposal.
16: You won't find a lot of people in Oakland who think the city is well run, but
8: well, once again, understatement of the year.
17: I said, hell no, baby boy. Let me get up on out of here.
16: How you feel about changing the way things are done may boil down to who you do or do not trust. Two weeks ago, Oakland Mayor Barbara Lee made a rare appearance before the city council to promote a ballot initiative that would give her a lot more power over the operation of the city.
18: Oakland is at a turning point, and the status quo needs to change.
16: The proposal would convert Oakland to a strong mayor for...
8: Is it ageist to say that she looks exhausted every time I see her on TV?
7: And she doesn't appear on TV all that often.
16: Of government, where the mayor becomes chief executive with power over the city administrator and virtually all aspects of the city's operations.
8: See, right now, the city is run in a way that the mayor appoints the city administrator, and the city administrator is the actual boss of the city. And let's say you have a giant pile of garbage in your neighborhood, and you're a member of the city council like Noel Gayo. You cannot call sanitation. You can't do anything. You can have your own staffers pick up the trash, but you can't direct any city departments to do anything. That has to go through the city administrator, which is currently a vacant position because Justin Johnson, Shangy's appointee, just resigned because he was sending texts about how big the asses were of the women he was working with.
7: Well, usually that's how small cities are run, where they have a city manager form of government. Because the members of the council are usually people who have day jobs. You're working as a realtor. You're working as a small business owner. You're working as a whatever. So you can't be responsive to the day-to-day issues that pop up. So you have a city manager who, in theory, is someone who is educated on municipal government, and they're the ones that are in charge of the day-to-day operations of the city. Now, Oakland is a big city. However, you have to look at who has run that city in the recent past. Would Oakland be better off if Sheng Tao had more influence and power over that city government?
8: Well, she told us what the big problems with the city were.
19: The bureaucracy is real.
7: Well, that's true, but she was also one of the big problems.
8: Poor Shangy.
19: Oakland bees!
7: And Barbara Lee's a problem, too.
8: And not nearly as entertaining.
19: And we still got our Oakland A's, baby.
8: No, you don't.
18: This proposal is not about concentrating power.
8: Yes, it is.
7: You want more.
18: In the hands of any one elected official. It's about structural change, clarifying responsibilities so the public knows who is accountable when action...
8: There's everybody's favorite word again.
7: That means nothing.
18: ...action is needed and how government can more effectively deliver constituent services.
16: Council members would simply pass legislation, but even then, the mayor would have veto power that could be overridden only with a supermajority. Not surprisingly, some council members object to the idea of having city services taken out of their hands.
20: Then what is a council member even for than to act as a punching bag to absorb bad vibes? And I'm
7: Well, Given the condition of that city, yeah, that's exactly what I would expect.
8: You get paid to be a punching bag for bad vibes. That is a very good description of a city council person.
20: You're good at taking a punch, but I don't know why anybody would want that job.
1: And to further concentrate power in the hands of one individual is the perception that a lot of Oaklanders have right now. So then we are then once again fighting an uphill battle about trust in local government.
8: But you guys don't want this because all of a sudden, if you change the way the government is structured, you can't blame everything on, oh, well, this is just the way the charter is. There's nothing we can do.
7: Here's the problem. Just take the structure out of the equation for a moment. The people who are being elected to these offices are awful. It doesn't matter what it says in the charter. If you elect someone like Sheng Tao to run your city, she's going to run it into the ground. If you elect someone like Barbara Lee to run your city, she's going to run it into the ground. So you're not tackling the number one problem, which is the voters in Oakland. They continue to elect people who can't do the job.
21: Absolutely. Absolutely.
16: Councilmember Charlene Wang says she's
8: no relation.
16: Supports the idea simply as a way to break the city's current dysfunction.
22: We need to empower a mayor to be a real change maker and to break through red tape and the bureaucracy. And we need to empower them to make change.
8: Wait, that's how you pronounce it?
7: Well, if she supports it, you know this woman plans on running for mayor at some point in the future.
8: Oh, 100%.
19: The bureaucracy is real.
16: Professor Dan Lindheim teaches at the Goldman School of Public Policy at UC Berkeley. He served as Oakland City Administrator, but has a hard time thinking the change would make much of a difference.
23: Some of the debate, I think, is a little overwrought. And I don't really think that Oakland will be better or worse because of it. I don't think Oakland's problems are because of its bizarre charter.
16: The city.
8: I think that's a really strong point because everyone's playing for the same team. And if everyone was working together, you could do simple things like keeping the city safe and picking up the garbage.
7: No kidding.
16: His charter is a weird hybrid system created when Mayor Jerry Brown decided he didn't want to attend council meetings anymore.
8: Even when he was mayor of Oakland, he was a cantankerous old coot.
16: Lindheim supports the idea of the proposal in concept, even
8: although you ask people in recent history, he was one of the best mayors they had.
7: Probably the last good one.
16: If he doesn't think it will make a huge change. But with the defeat of Measure E earlier this month, he has his doubts the voters will be keen to give anyone too much power.
8: That's right. In an election year where the city of L.A. and the county of L.A. doubled down on a sales tax increase and decided to lock out Spencer Pratt, Oakland may have seen enough is enough because for the first time ever, they shot down a parcel tax increase.
7: Good for them.
23: My guess is the council is going to be respectful toward the mayor to put it on the ballot, and then they're going to campaign against it.
16: The measure would do other things as well, such as paying council members more while prohibiting them from having other jobs and creating a budget office at City.
8: Well, there's one way to get everyone on board. Oh, if we pass this, you all get a raise.
7: More money for you.
8: Which is interesting because I thought the city of Oakland is broke. So where are they getting the money to all of a sudden give raises to all members of the city council?
7: Couch cushions.
16: The hall. But if power is the true capital of politics, it's shaping up to be quite a battle.
6: And the proposal already passed one preliminary vote by the council. It's expected that this evening's vote will send the issue to the voters to decide in November.
8: So there you go. It looks like voters in Oakland in November will get to vote on if they want to give Barbara Lee more power. Now, they'll also be voting in November if they want to keep Barbara Lee for a full 4 years, which, I mean, they probably will. Who are we kidding?
7: Have fun with that, City of Dumpy.
5: If it ain't broke, don't fix it.
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5: So I guess we'll be back after the break with more Fix California Hour Replay.
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4: For the ninth year in a row, Finland has been named the happiest country in the world. That's according to the World Happiness Report put out every year by the Well-being Research Center at the University of Oxford in the UK. two other Nordic nations, Iceland and Denmark, came in at numbers 2 and 3. Now, having spent quite a bit of time in these countries over my 2.5 decades as a journalist, I can tell you that this is not at all that surprising. There's an entirely different way of thinking in these countries. We before me, you might say. In other words, the mentality is less adversarial and much more, we're all in this together. One other interesting thing that came up was that no matter where someone lived, the more time they spent on social media, the less happy they were. Want to smile? It's simple. Put your phone away for a bit. I'm Dr. Sanjay Gupta, helping you live a better life.
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7: 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Let's go to Travis in Oakland. Travis, hello.
28: Hey, John and Randy. I love the show, but you got to quit picking on the city of Dumpy. We shot it down.
8: Uh-oh. Travis, I think your phone's cutting out.
28: Who took down Pamela Price. Call. She was running for mayor, so there is hope for the city of Dumpy. We could bring it back to the city of Oakland if we work hard. So let's get some hope out there for our city. What do you say?
8: I'm all for it. I want Oakland to be a safe place. I want it to be a well-functioning place. I hear so many stories about what a great food city Oakland is, and I want to feel safe enough to go up there and enjoy it all.
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7: All right. Well, thank you for the call. We appreciate it.
8: We talk about Dumpy because we love Dumpy.
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3: A better life with Dr. Sanjay Gupta.
4: Slowly but surely, AI is seeping its way into every corner of our lives. One area perhaps I didn't expect is diet advice. A new study out of Turkey found that chatbots are recommending to teen boys and girls that they restrict their daily calories to dangerously low levels and eat a balance of nutrients that are kind of out of whack. Remember, teenagers are growing, one pediatrician told us. If they aren't getting enough nutrition, it can really stunt their growth on a number of levels. And in extreme cases, it can lead to significant health consequences. Large language models, LLMs, they are designed to agree with you. So if you're looking to lose weight, they're going to push you pretty hard in that direction. They also sometimes don't know how to tell the difference between good information and bad information. And you know who does? Your doctor. I'm Dr. Sanjay Gupta, helping you live a better life.
11: Brady and the Ad Council.
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13: They are either jealous, stupid, or bad people.
14: I'm Dave Anthony, Fox News. That's what President Trump posted on Truth Social about those he calls fools who think he hasn't been tough enough on Iran. The morning after he signed the deal with Iran at the end of the G7 summit in France to end the conflict.
15: We're never going to let them have a nuclear weapon.
14: Now, Iran's president also signed the agreement that will open the Strait of Hormuz to oil and other shipping, which President Trump says will avoid an economic catastrophe. The deal also gives Iran sanctions relief, sets up a reconstruction fund, then would unfreeze some of their assets, which is getting criticized by some Republicans and Democrats in Congress. But the president insists
15: it's not our money, it's their money, and we froze it at a certain point in time. I guess we're going to have to give it back.
14: Fox's Trey Yingst reports from Tel Aviv.
16: As for the missile program of Iran, President Trump said from France yesterday that the Iranians will have some missiles because neighboring countries have missiles. There was a lot of reaction across the region to those comments, but this is not a final deal with the Iranian regime. This is an extension of the ceasefire between the United States and Iran. He said if they don't adhere to the terms of this deal and don't ultimately give up their nuclear program, that he would resume the bombing campaign against the Islamic Republic.
14: War Secretary Pete Hegseth is at a NATO meeting in Brussels calling on allies to take more responsibility for their own security in Europe.
17: Capable of deterring right here on the continent and taking the lead for the conventional defense.
14: Hegseth also announced a six-month review of American forces stationed in Europe. One of the men charged in the plot the FBI thwarted to stage a White House attack, Daniel Eskridge, due in court today in Missouri.
18: Prosecutors say the five men arrested planned to deploy drones armed with explosives in and around the UFC Freedom 250 event last Sunday in order to force an evacuation, and then planned to deploy snipers to fire upon high-value targets within the fleeing crowd.
14: That's Fox's Chanley Painter. 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
13: Well, this U.S.-Iran deal reopening the Strait of Hormuz has oil prices down another almost 2%. Gas has dipped back down just under $4 a gallon now for AAA's national average for regular. On Wall Street, stock futures are rising the day after a big sell-off dragged the Dow down 500 points off its record high following a Fed decision.
7: There's new leadership at the Federal Reserve, but for the time being, the central bank is not making changes to its key interest rate.
8: Economic activity is expanding at a solid pace, despite elevated uncertainty that owes in part to the conflict in the Middle East.
7: Federal Reserve Chairman Kevin Warsh confirmed to his post last month after being nominated by President Trump, says the Board of Governors was unanimous in keeping rates steady as inflation remains above the Fed's target of 2%. President Trump has pushed for lower rates and was critical of policy decisions made during the tenure of former Fed Chair Jerome Powell. In Washington, Jared Halpern, Fox News.
13: This is a big day in Chicago.
9: Bruce Springsteen, U2's Bono, and The Edge, and Pearl Jam's Eddie Vedder are in the lineup for the grand opening of the Obama Presidential Center in Chicago at 11 Central Time. The reveal on Instagram came by way of a group chat featuring former President Barack Obama adding people to his phone chat who will also appear at the ceremony. The lineup also includes former First Lady Michelle Obama, Stevie Wonder, John Legend, and more. The Obama Presidential Center's official website says, in part, the live-streamed event brings together global leaders, artists, change makers, and citizens for an inspiring celebration of the values that shaped the Obama presidency. Michelle Polino, Fox News.
13: It's Celebration Day in New York for Knicks fans.
10: We're here. 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
13: Thursday, June 18th, 2026. I'm Dave Anthony. President Trump insists the agreement he worked out with Iran is a great one. But there is concern about economic relief Iran gets before the final nuclear deal is made.
30: I don't get the impression that the Iranian regime thinks they're defeated. And that's why I think at the end of the day, unless they make these commitments, Dave, we ought to unleash our armed forces to convince them otherwise.
13: We speak with former Vice President Mike Pence.
1: I'm Alex Hogan. With the memorandum of understanding on the table and efforts to end the war, how do some Iranian Americans who fled Iran feel about this deal?
3: The worst case scenario for me is that we give up so much in return for a pinky promise from the Islamic regime.
4: And I'm David Marcus. I've got the final word on the Fox News Rundown.
13: It achieves everything we wanted and more. That's what President Trump says about the U.S.-Iran deal.
5: Ending the current conflict, reopening the Strait of Hormuz, and preventing Iran from ever obtaining a nuclear weapon. That's what it was all about.
13: Speaking at the end of the G7 summit in France, the president says all the leaders there support it.
5: There's not one nation that came to us and said, please, sir, keep dropping bombs on them. Please keep dropping bombs. The stupid people say that.
13: And the president says, it's not the final agreement. It extends the ceasefire for 2 months, allowing for more nuclear negotiations.
5: It's a memorandum of understanding. If it doesn't get done in 60 days, that's all right. We go back to bombing. You know, I don't want to do that because it's so good. But we might have to.
13: That bombing has come in two operations, targeting Iran's nuclear facilities and military last year, and then again from late February into April of this year.
6: Well, let me begin by saying it's always important to remember that Iran has been at war with America and Israel for 47 years.
13: Mike Pence was President Trump's first vice president in the first administration, and has a new book. We'll also discuss what conservatives believe, rediscovering the conservative conscience.
6: I strongly support the president's efforts in Operation Midnight Hammer and Operation Epic Fury, and our troops have responded brilliantly. And because of that, because this president has done more to degrade the threat that the Iranian regime has posed to America and our allies in the region, I think he's earned a lot of latitude in negotiating an end to hostilities. But now that we've seen what's in this memorandum of understanding, I have concerns. And for all the world, it smacks of the kind of appeasement that our administration rejected in the Obama-Iran nuclear deal, and the kind of appeasement that that President Joe Biden sought with the Iranians as well.
13: So, Mr. Vice President, what is it that concerns you the most that we would be conceding in this agreement with Iran?
6: What's not in this agreement is a commitment to verifiably dismantle their nuclear weapons program and forfeit all the technology and uranium associated with it. What's not in this memorandum of understanding is an agreement to dismantle their ballistic missile program. And also, there's no mention in this agreement of ending the decades of support for terrorist proxy organizations across the region that have claimed the lives of American service members, Israelis, and innocent civilians, literally for decades. And so I have concerns about what's not in this. And secondly, I have concerns about what's in this memorandum of understanding. To read the language suggests that even without those firm commitments that I think are foundational to any acceptable peace agreement, at the signing of this memorandum of understanding, there will be sanctions relief for oil exports for Iran that could literally mean $3 billion a month to what remains of the Iranian regime. There's a pledge to unfreeze Iranian assets if there's just progress in negotiations the next 60 days. And then, of course, the much talked about $300 billion the United States commits to arrange from other countries across the region for reconstruction. I think all of that represents a lifeline to an Iranian regime that has never been weaker, thanks to our armed forces and the president's decisive leadership as commander in chief. I don't get the impression that the Iranian regime thinks they're defeated, and that's why I think at the end of the day, unless they make these commitments, Dave, we ought to unleash our armed forces to convince them otherwise.
13: You devote an entire chapter of your book to Israel, and you start it with the sentence, Israel is our most cherished ally. They are not really involved
14: involved in this U.S.-Iran deal. In fact, Iran is demanding that Israel withdraw forces out of Lebanon and stop attacking Hezbollah militants, and Israel hasn't done that, and the attacks apparently still continue in Lebanon as the militants have fired into Israel with rockets and drones and things. So where do you think we are with Israel? They certainly joined us with Operation Epic Fury, but where do you think they've been left in this situation?
6: Well, I've often said if the world knows nothing else, the world should know this. America stands with Israel. And as we've seen last year and this year, Israel has stood with America, while our European allies have turned a blind eye to President Trump's decision to take the fight directly to the mullahs in Tehran. It's been only Israel that's been at our side, and interestingly, other Arab nations across the region that have partnered with us in taking the fight to Iran. But it's one of the aspects of this memorandum of understanding that I have concerns about as well, is that there's a commitment in the early paragraphs to ending attacks between the United States and Iran. There's a mention of Lebanon, but there's no mention of Israel.
14: You have warned of the U.S. being isolationist. You've been critical of President Trump with tariffs and fearing that isolationism economically could be something of an effect of that. Yet in the last several months, the U.S. has been out front with what happened with the deposing of Venezuela's leader, Nicolas Maduro, now in the U.S. facing drug charges, with what's happened with Iran and the military action and the deal that we're trying to work out. Do you think that the president is doing the right thing dealing with our enemies? That's another part of your book, Standing Up to Our Enemies.
6: Well, let me be very clear. The president I serve with is no isolationist. But as I wrote in my book, What Conservatives Believe, when you look at the progressive left, the radical left in this country, they have long questioned America's role as leader of the free world. But there's new pressure coming from what I call the populist right that would question our historic alliances with free nations around the world, question our support for Israel. I think some of the stops and starts in this administration for support for Ukraine are reflective of the influence of the populist right. But this president's first instincts are to lead, and he's turned a deaf ear to those isolationist voices in the main so far in this administration. But I think they represent a real threat as our coalition goes forward, our party goes forward. And that's why I wrote What Conservatives Believe.
14: The subtitle to this book, Rediscovering the Conservative Conscience. Now, that's a direct reference to Barry Goldwater. A lot of people don't remember him. I mean, he ran for president as a Republican in 1964, certainly didn't do well, lost to Lyndon Johnson back in that election. But what is it about Barry Goldwater and you bringing him into this and trying to, I don't know if it's a sequel, but trying to bring back the spirit of what he had said so many years ago? Why Barry Goldwater? Why does that resonate so much with you and other conservatives?
6: Well, Dave, I do believe for most Americans under the age of 50, the name Barry Goldwater is a long forgotten or a distant memory. But he wrote a little book in 1960 entitled The Conscience of a Conservative that while it did not carry him to the White House in the election in 1964, those ideas and those principles arguably would carry Ronald Reagan to the White House 16 years later in 1980. And it's been that commitment to a strong national defense, American leadership in the world, less government, less taxes, traditional moral values, including the right to life, that's really defined the conservative movement and the Republican Party for 50 years. But while the Democratic Party has been overtaken by the progressive left, by radical policies that bring radical gender ideology forward, radical left-wing social values, as well as an open embrace of socialism and socialist candidates, now and within Republican ranks are voices on the populist right that would really challenge the limited government vision, the belief that America's leader of the free world, even the commitment to the right to life in our party.
14: You warn about what you call big government republicanism. Is that where people on the right take some of what the left believes and co-opts their concepts with the way they want to use government?
30: Well, it's very well said, Dave. It's exactly what it is. I mean, when the administration first came up with a proposal to nationalize shares in U.S. Steel and has gone on to nationalize shares in private companies around the country in one deal after another, Senator Elizabeth Warren actually said, quote, "I think Donald Trump has come across an idea that I came up with years ago," close quote. But the truth is that Elizabeth Warren didn't come up with the idea of the government taking ownership in private sector companies. That was Karl Marx. So it's these kinds of ideas, a recent big government housing bill that restricts the ability to invest in residential housing, price controls on credit cards and on prescription drugs. These all represent the kind of government intervention into the marketplace that really flies in the face of the Republican Party's longstanding commitment to free market economics.
14: You talk also in the book about the Declaration of Independence very fondly. Of course, we're getting ready to celebrate America 250. One of your chapters is One Nation Under God. That has led to a lot of polarization. People are very critical of the religious right preaching to them. What is it about the Declaration to you that's so powerful?
30: And what's of first importance is that conservatives believe our rights come from God. Now, the First Amendment guarantees the freedom of religion, the freedom of conscience of every American. Being American, you don't have to believe in God. But the Declaration of Independence asserted that our founding generation believed that we are, each one of us, created equal and are endowed by our Creator with certain inalienable rights, among them life, liberty, and the pursuit of happiness. And so for conservatives who want to uphold those timeless ideals on which the nation was founded, everything begins with the belief that our rights come from God. The second that I make is I believe our first freedom is the right to life. One of the cross points, we always know how the liberal and progressive left has been trying to promote an abortion culture across America, but on the populist right within our movement, there's been an effort to relegate the abortion issue simply to a state-only issue, to marginalize debates over the right to life, even while the abortion pill was made available without doctor supervision in the Biden administration and has gone unchecked in this new Trump administration.
14: Well, Mr. Vice President, if I can interrupt on that, you did have, in the pro-life movement, a huge victory with the overturning of Roe v. Wade and the Dobbs decision in the Supreme Court several years ago, and that's why Republicans have left it up to the states, correct?
30: Well, that's the argument that gets made, and I couldn't be more proud to have been vice president in the most pro-life administration in American history, where we appointed three of the justices that sent Roe versus Wade to the ash heap of history where it belongs. And during our time in office, President Trump was a champion of federal legislation that would end late-term abortion. But now in this administration, there's been scant attention paid to even minimum standards to protect the unborn.
14: Well, the new book is What Conservatives Believe, Rediscovering the Conservative Conscience, from former Vice President Mike Pence. And congratulations on that new book. And again, thank you so much for joining us. Great to have you back on.
30: Thank you, Dave Anthony. Great to be back on Fox News Radio.
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12: I'm Jerry Willis, and this is the Fox Business Report.
13: Kroger says its sales held up better than expected in the recent quarter, topping business from a year ago, and Kroger is standing by its forecast for the year. Kroger's shares are narrowly higher. Stock futures are higher, and crude oil prices have retreated after President Trump signed an agreement to wind down the Iran conflict. Brent crude, the global benchmark, is at $78 a barrel. West Texas Intermediate has retreated to $75. AAA's national average for gasoline has dropped below $4 a gallon to $3.99. Investors are bracing for a less predictable Federal Reserve. New Fed Chair Kevin Warsh pulled back from signaling possible moves on interest rates, and now traders are signaling they believe there could be an interest rate hike in September. That's your Fox Business Report. I'm Jenny Coselda. Invested in you.
11: This is the Fox News Rundown.
14: Through the Memorandum of Understanding, the United States will lift sanctions off the selling of Iranian oil. President Trump, who is in France, addressed that economic impact.
15: We're not putting up money. Only if they're doing things right. If they're doing things right. If people want to invest, they can invest.
14: More and more details are emerging about the Memorandum of Understanding, and both sides say that more talks will soon follow. At the start of the war, the Fox News Rundown spoke to Iranian Americans about this critical moment. And here's Dr. Nazim Moynihan, who was born in Iran and immigrated with her family to the U.S. at the onset of the 1979 revolution.
16: We never thought that the

0: country would change so drastically. And I never thought I'll see this day that the leader of the Islamic Revolution would die.
1: Now we circle back to hear her perspective once again.
2: What I'm hoping to get out of the MOU that hasn't really been published yet, and, you know, a few people had the privy to it.
1: Dr. Nazim Moynihan is a Middle East Institute Associate Fellow.
2: I'm afraid it's far from what Iran watchers and President cheerleaders on this whole Iran ordeal have been hoping for, which I, as an Iranian, you know well that I was born in Iran. It's a country I sentimentally feel attached to, but America is my country, has been for a long time. But as an Iranian, I feel it's a letdown of the Iranian people. I'm afraid that since 1979 revolution, they've always felt that the world hasn't heard them, doesn't care about them, doesn't care about their struggle, even though they're such a pro-Western, pro-American, 90 million strong population. And I think this MOU kind of gives validity to that sentiment.
1: So looking at this so far, in what we do know about this agreement, do you see it as a success? Do you think there's not enough sustenance in it?
2: That's a subjective explanation. Now, how do you define success? I define success as having concrete commitments by Iran and having a kind of an understanding that they're no longer able to be a menace to the region, and their proxies, their missile program, their crackdown on their own people. These are all side notes to the nuclear file, but they're very important. You know, aside from being a threat, a nuclear threat to the world, they're also in their own region a conventional military power, and they have wreaked havoc on the region, and, you know, have been able to absorb the shocks that Israeli and military attacks have been able to inflict. So its success to me means that this regime is so weakened that there is no way for it to build back. But I'm afraid that we are just giving life to Phoenix. It's going to rise from the ashes after this commitment and memorandum of understanding goes through.
1: Well, we've had you on the podcast before. For listeners who might not have heard that episode, can we take a look back at your story personally? You were born in Iran. You came to the U.S. Can you tell us a little bit about how your story coming to the U.S. began?
2: Sure. I was born in Iran. We came to the U.S. with half of my family at the outset of the revolution. We were always politically very involved, not that we were out on the street protesting, but politics was always a topic of discussion because we're also Jewish. So the safety of Israel mattered to us greatly. So we did sit around. I remember my first expose into the world of politics was when I was 3 years old, and it was just in the aftermath of the 1973 war and Iran was the only country in the Middle East that had stepped up to break the blockade, the oil blockade that was really messing up with the American economy. And then when the revolution happened, it was just kind of a natural transition into, okay, leaving this country that we had belonged to for 2,500 years as an Iranian Jew, and going to another country that welcomed Jews. That's what we had in mind. It was a choice between Israel and America. My sister was already here in New York, and we kind of joined my sister. We got on a plane and we left.
1: So now looking at how times have changed just in the last couple months. You know, when we first interviewed you, you said that this felt like a surreal moment several months later with this memorandum of understanding on the table. Do you feel just as hopeful as you did then?
2: It is still kind of surreal to see that Khamenei, who was the longest surviving dictator in the Middle East, is no longer. We always thought that he's going to stay on and lead forever. And, you know, because Iran was so gripped and hung on to every word that was uttered by him and his surroundings. So he's no longer there. General Salami, Qasem Soleimani, Hawk Poor, all the top IRGC commanders are no longer there. But we have General Vahidi right now, who's the head of IRGC, who has replaced them, and he has emerged as the personality who's been calling the shots. And you know, I can't make any comparisons. I don't know enough about General Vahidi, and his resume is not that long as the head of IRGC. But we have arrived at a point where we were hoping that the decapitation of the regime will create the set of scenarios where it will catapult into a regime takedown, either by the Kurds, by the Iranian themselves, and the Israelis and Americans will give them cover. None of that happened, and the regime is still very much intact.
1: Yeah, well, at the beginning of the conflict, there was a lot of talk about regime change. Now we're hearing a lot of conversation centering around a changed regime. Is that enough to you?
2: Unfortunately, I have to push back against that. Speaking with is not apparent to us Iran watchers. It's still very much the Islamic Republic. It was becoming extremely and increasingly militarized over decades. And there was this invisible military compound that IRGC was making Iran into a military compound. And I have looked at maps where neighborhoods are gridded and identified, and every few blocks there was an ammunition depot that the Israeli strikes took out many of them, but still they're still there. And that's where the bombs were heard when they were going off in the middle of the night. They were not residential neighborhoods. They were residential neighborhoods, but there was no one living in that building because it was a military compound with storage for facilities of crackdown on the Iranian citizens. And that's what has always defined the Islamic Republic of Iran. That was apparent to us. I don't know if it's still apparent to the President of the United States or to his cabinet.
1: So as an Iranian American with so much vested in this moment right now, what are your greatest concerns within this memorandum of understanding?
2: There are two scenarios that can come out of this MOU. And again, I am going to be gentle to the articles in MOU because I haven't really seen all of it together, all 14 points together. Mm-hmm. I know, for example, we have committed ourselves to $300 billion of regional support, financial support to rebuild Iran, even though the president himself said they've suffered about $100 billion in structural damage. We're giving them $300 billion. So that's a little confusing. The fact that we are unfreezing their assets to the Iranian Central Bank, letting them decide where the money goes, that's very confusing, and that's also doesn't speak very well for the strength of this deal for the American side. The worst case scenario for me is that we give up so much in return for a pinky promise from the Islamic regime. They will write this out. They will wait for the Trump administration to be removed or step down in 3 years' time when the elections have come and gone. And then again, they will rise like Phoenix from the ashes. And if they don't enrich uranium in a way that we can detect it, they always have their BFF right next door, Pakistan, who is a nuclear power. Iran's blueprint for their nuclear weaponization came from Al-Qadir Khan, known as AQ Khan. They brought him in, and he became the father of the Iranian nuclear program, and that was taken over by Ali Akbar Salehi, who has brought Iran to this point. So once Iran becomes a nuclear power and enriched with our unsanctioning them and allowing them to sell oil, we're looking at a possible North Korea sitting on top of the Strait of Hormuz.
1: In any kind of negotiation, both sides do need to make concessions.
2: Right.
1: So in your opinion, what do you think that Iran should be getting out of this deal? What concessions would the U.S. need to make?
2: Well, we have made a lot of concessions. Iran basically hasn't committed to anything. The only thing they have committed to is the opening of the Strait of Hormuz And that's also narrowed down to not shooting at the ships that pass by. I mean, that's as far as Iran has gone. That to me sounds negligible compared to everything else we're giving Iran. The unsanctioning of Iran, the secondary sanctions, allowing them to sell oil and petroleum. I mean, petrochemicals.
1: Although I guess I'm asking, sorry to interrupt, what do you think would be an acceptable concession that the U.S. should make?
2: I think U.S., mm-hmm. I think, Alex, this might sound a little too hawkish. I'm not a hawk. I hate wars. I come from revolution. So that to me is unacceptable on any level. But we gave up too quickly. And I think it was a military campaign on June 12th of last year, 2025. It should have continued to be a military campaign before it became a coercive diplomacy. And now I'm afraid that this is catastrophic diplomacy, what we have. We stopped too early. We could have continued this down the road for another 2 months and not worry about the oil prices, because we still had a lot of buffer zones between higher oil prices and what the market wanted. We had reserves. We had Venezuela oil that had come online. And the concessions that Iran would have made at that point would have been a much more favorable U.S. position concessions than it is now. We're giving up a lot in return for opening the Strait of Hormuz, which is status quo ante, where we were before.
1: Dr. Nazim Moynihan, I know you have such a vested interest in this. This is very personal for you. So thank you so much for your perspective on this matter. And thank you for your time.
2: Thank you, Alex.
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18: TJ Pop with the U.S. Senate Iran signed on the dotted line. It's another step toward ending the war for good. Fox's Trey Yinks in Tel Aviv.
19: Many details still have to be discussed in relation to Iran's nuclear program. They have made commitments in this memorandum of understanding, and now Iran's top negotiators will meet with American mediators to try and work out a path forward. We know the Qataris are involved in this process to actually make the schedule of when these meetings are going to take place.
18: The deal also eases sanctions and opens the Strait of Hormuz. A little rain in the forecast for the ticker tape parade in Lower Manhattan to celebrate the NBA champion New York Knicks.
20: I'm so excited.
18: Some fans lining up overnight. Fox 5 New York reporter Robert Moses along the Canyon of Heroes.
21: People as far as the eye can see, and every so often this crowd will break out in chants.
18: The celebration begins at 10 a.m. Eastern. 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
1: DR Congo making history at the FIFA World Cup on Wednesday. They earned a 1-1 draw against Cristiano Ronaldo and Portugal. The result marked their first ever point at the World Cup. England with a 4-2 victory over Croatia. Harry Kane scored 2 goals for England. And Ghana scoring a goal in the 95th minute to steal the game from Panama. 1-0 the final. NBA news. New York Knicks team owner James Dolan says the team has received and accepted an invitation to visit the White House to celebrate the Knicks championship victory. That's your sports on the Fox News Rundown. Tony Genualdo, Fox News.
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3: On Brandon Sorsby, this is the worst ruling I've ever seen in the sports world. I try to see what's right with college football and basketball, but there's no way to defend this. I don't know what the judge was thinking. The judge was thinking, hey, man, I live in Texas. Hey, man, my guy family lives in Lubbock. I love me some Red Raiders. Horns up, guns up, whatever the hell it is up. Yeah, you know what? This isn't a great ruling for college football. We're going to see what happens. I don't think there'll be a boycott. But I do think this, thinking as a player, guy comes up, administrator, maybe some gambling guy, giving a talk to all the athletes. They're just going to laugh. I'll just get a lawyer. I'm going to bet, do whatever I want. Now, are they going to? Probably not. But that's the way they're going to be thinking. No longer is there a fear of gambling on your own team. No longer. I've heard that from numerous coaches over the last 24 hours. For Outkicks, don't at me. I'm Dan Dockich, and this is Fox News Rundown.
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11: Among the most charming and fun developments of the United States hosting the World Cup, along with all the ties and low scoring, of course, has been a bunch of Europeans discovering the wonders of America and sharing it on social media. A German who goes by the handle Freddy has taken America by storm, describing the joys he finds driving through the deep south. He and others have lauded everything from the grand magnificence of Bucky's gas stations to the savory goodness of biscuits and gravy. Perhaps most American of all is the fact that the majority of these travel accounts on social media are road trips by Europeans who are used to biking everywhere with a baguette under their arm. Here, they're even posting maps covering hundreds of miles like Latter-day Lewis and Clark's. As the great American novelist Jack Kerouac understood, driving is the only way to truly understand America, to find its secrets, its nooks, crannies, and roadside gems. You can't fly there. You can't take a train. You have to get behind the wheel and hit the road. What European travelers are really experiencing is the freedom of driving and how essential it is to the whole mythology of modern America, the ability to chart your own course versus highly efficient rail systems that guide not just your travel, but your life. You want to drive to Waffle House at 1 a.m.? Knock yourself out. You want to buy a rifle somewhere between Bucky's and Barstow? You can. America isn't the only country where you can take a road trip, but it's the only country that's essentially founded on the practice. America, as Kerouac knew, is its roads and the little towns and people that thrive along them. The songwriter Morrissey recently commented on the homogenization of European culture brought about in part by its ubiquitous and highly efficient public transportation systems. Moz, as his fans call him, said that before everything became cookie cutter, quote, you could go to Germany and see the most incredible culture. You could go to Italy and see the most incredible culture. Now they just want everything to be the same, the same, the same. So diversity means conformity, end quote. Even in America, our cities have begun to feel all the same stores, the same foods, the same accents even. But in these places that you have to drive to, you find the trees in the forest of great America. And when you do, their branches will astound you. So drive on, Europeans, under the blanket of stars as our hotshot freight trains sigh and whistle in the distance. Feel the curve of our continent under your wheels and enjoy the hospitality of those who really mean it when they say, how you doing? And just maybe, some Americans will be inspired to do this themselves, to forego one Disney or Cancun vacation for a road trip with the family, with all the small miseries and abundant joys that packing the family into a car brings. Until then, thanks to Freddie and the gang for holding up the mirror to the true nature of America, its small-town decency and wide-smiling hospitality. Americans who live near international airports needed the reminder. At the end of the day, what these Europeans are realizing is that Americans do whatever the hell we want to, and it is our cars that give us that freedom. However dire the straits or low the soul may feel, when the engine roars, we can get from point A to point B and anywhere in between. As Kerouac put it, Sal, we gotta go and never stop going till we get there. Where are we going, man? I don't know, but we gotta go. This is David Marcus, Fox News digital columnist and author of Charade, The COVID Lies That Crushed the Nation.
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17: He's being criticized from the left and right. I'm Dave Anthony, Fox News. Wary of the U.S.-Iran deal President Trump signed digitally last night. Democratic Senate leader Chuck Schumer posted on X, we're worse off than before the war started. Republican Senator Ted Cruz says the president got very poor advice. History teaches that giving billions of dollars to theocratic lunatics who want to murder us is a bad idea. But the president insists.
18: We're not putting up money. Only if they're doing things right. If they're doing things right. If people want to invest, they can invest.
17: And on Truth Social, the president posted this morning, the fools he thinks that think he hasn't done enough and been tough enough on Iran are either jealous, stupid, or bad people. Before signing the agreement at the G7 summit in France, he says it achieves what he wanted.
18: Reopening the Strait of Hormuz and preventing keeping Iran from ever obtaining a nuclear weapon.
17: But if they don't behave, the president says he'll bomb Iran again.
19: The final deal must be reached within 60 days with the possibility of an extension. This is related to Iran's nuclear program and the details that are yet to be discussed. The U.S. naval blockade of Iranian ports, and the Iranians will receive tiered sanctions relief.
17: Fox's Trey Yingston, Tel Aviv. War Secretary Pete Hegseth is at a NATO meeting in Brussels, telling our allies they weren't there for the U.S. when the war in Iran started.
20: But too many of our allies said no, or tried to drown us in arcane legal debates, or criticized us publicly for doing what they aren't prepared or able to do themselves. It was shameful.
21: He's at a meeting of NATO defense ministers in Belgium, telling them that over the next 6 months, the Pentagon will review U.S. military forces in Europe. Secretary Hegseth warning that if free-riding allies don't increase defense spending, the United States could withhold payments to NATO.
17: Fox's Jonathan Savage. Ukraine's gone on the counterattack again in Russia with a wave of drones into the capital, Moscow, hitting an oil refinery, disrupting flights at the city's airports. 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

0: on westbound 205 and 580. It slows from Nagley up to the top of the Altamont there at North Flynn. Your northbound 101 commute slowing in Morgan Hill from San Martin up towards Dunn Avenue. And if you're heading into San Francisco from the East Bay, the Bay Bridge back up to the 880 overpass. That's traffic by Mark Nieto.
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9: Si, senor.
8: It is a dimly lit room deep within the bowels of the Armstrong and Getty Communications compound. And today on Little Friday, we're toiling under the title of the show. I'm stupid. He's a jealous fool. We're Armstrong and Getty.
9: Reference to the fact that the president announced anybody who's against this fabulous deal with Iran is stupid or jealous or a fool or that sort of thing.
10: Oh, really? I didn't
9: want that to come. Alternate title. Unclogging a running wood chipper or socialism? Tough to pick a favorite. And yet people keep voting for it. There's a democratic socialist, Mamdani style. Gal's about to win in Washington, D.C., it looks like.
10: When does the United States play soccer again? I've got soccer fever.
9: Tomorrow, as we speak these words, in beautiful, sunny, junkie-choked Seattle.
10: And we take on
11: Australia.
9: The Socceroos of Australia.
10: The Socceroos.
9: Right. The men down under.
10: Yeah, exciting.
9: One of our most important allies in the Pacific, of course, the Aussies. Solid Navy, solid folks, a little woke for my tastes, but I love Australia.
10: And then it is confirmed and supposedly just accidentally we play Great Britain, England, on the 4th of July, which is kind of hilarious. Yeah.
9: It is. It's absolutely fantastic.
10: We'll
9: do we play soccer or do we shoot them with muskets? I'm just asking questions.
10: Right. We jump out behind from trees and shoot them with muskets as they're all lined up.
9: I happened to be checking the newses yesterday in the afternoon hours when I was alerted that there was a barn burner of a game going on between Great Britain or England. We call them England and Croatia. And so I watched that game the last 20 minutes or so. England looked very capable.
10: Yeah, they're the second-ranked team in the world.
9: Yes.
10: Ain't the greatest that we'll probably get trounced on the 4th of July. But, you know, you'll be drunk and you'll be 6 hot dogs in.
9: Hey, the way I look at it is we'll be 1-1. Actually, 2-1. We beat them in 18-12. Not by much. We'll be still be 2-1. It's tough to beat a team 3 times in a row, Jack. I've heard that many times.
10: Do you know anybody who's saying anything good about the agreement with Iran that seems to be out?
9: Other than J.D. Vance or the president? Not really, no.
10: Glenn Beck
9: there was one senator who tried on the news last night.
10: Glenn Beck was talking about how this is America first, and that's what he ran on, and that we're not going to... we're not going to dedicate ourselves to a real war in the Middle East and get, you know, fully involved with troops and everything like that, that is America first. Okay. You know, you can make that argument. Still doesn't mean it's a good idea or that the goals of keeping Iran from getting a nuclear weapon have been reached. There's a good piece in the Washington Post today. A guy who was in the Defense Department in the Bush administration running through a bunch of examples over the years going way, way, way back to the olden times with other presidents, all the way back to World War II, really, on how these agreements between democracies and autocracies about if you promise to do this, we'll do this for you. They break the promise, and then as a democracy, because as a political party or a politician, you're so invested in it was a good deal, you don't call them on it when they break the deal. And that has been done over and over, including with Ronald Reagan and the Soviet Union. You made a deal. You want to be seen as a good deal maker rather than look like a chump.
9: Well, and you probably claimed up and down as the president, this is a solid deal. No, this has safeguards in place that make sure they'll comply.
10: Right. I didn't even know this story of 1982 or something like that. We had a deal we'd made with the Soviet Union. Actually, Nixon made the deal, but it was under the Reagan administration that we found out that the Soviet Union was violating the deal. We had clear Soviet satellite pictures that they were building some sort of missile site or something like that, someplace where they were not allowed to do it. And we didn't call them on it because it just would have caused so much trouble to call them on the breaking the deal. I see that 100% repeating here. Iran is going to violate the deal in a combination of, well, it makes you look like a bad deal maker if the other side breaks the deal when you swore up and down like you just said that you'd hold them to it. And then two, it's such a mess to enforce it. I mean, getting back to we constantly use the parent analogy. Sometimes when you make a threat, I don't know if threat's the right word with a kid, an agreement. MOU. I issue my kids an MOU. Memorandum of understanding. Yes. Usually verbally.
9: Sign here and here, initial here. Thank you. Yes.
10: If you don't do this or do you do this, this is what is going to be the consequence. Sometimes the consequence is a pain in the ass to enforce. I don't want to enforce. This makes my life harder, but you have to enforce it or, no future agreements any good.
9: Right.
10: But that's what it'll be. It'll be, so Trump will be in the situation of they're dragging their feet. This is what everybody expects. They're not going to, nothing's going to happen in 60 days. And they quibble about this and that and they drag it out. They're not going to go back to war. He can talk all he wants about dropping bombs on their head, but we're not going to go back to war.
9: Right. Right. Yeah. I'm having trouble finding any analyst who says anything other than, we gave in and Iran is emboldened and is going to get what they want. And their nuclear program has absolutely been set back a significant amount of time. And that is an accomplishment worth saluting. Difficult to say how long and for how long it will be set back. Which are two questions, but let's not get lost in the weeds. But to what extent will we turbocharge their aims going forward? It's obviously the question. I would like to, and I haven't heard Glenn's argument. It sounds to me like he's just trying to hang on to his staunchly pro-Trump audience, which I get. I mean, the crackdown on fraud and unemployment programs and Medicare and stuff. This stuff is gold. It is 24-karat gold that the Trump administration is doing right now. It's wonderful. I have no desire to undermine the good things they're doing. But if Glenn or whomever doesn't answer the argument, every president has said Iran can't get a nuke, and we would do what it took to deny them that. Either that's true, and we need to keep doing that, or you're right that pulling back is that we're not going to get involved in a long war in the Middle East. Wait, you left my argument behind in the dust. You haven't addressed it yet. Do we need to deny Iran a nuke? If the answer is yes, then if your argument doesn't address that, you haven't made an argument. You've just kind of snow-jobbed me.
10: If Iran does announce in a couple of years they have a nuclear weapon, history will lay that at the feet of Donald Trump, even though no other president was willing to do anything about it either.
9: True.
10: But that's just the way it's going to look. I think it's
9: going to be laid at many feet. But
10: I think it's going to turbocharge their efforts. Why wouldn't they now that they've got the knowledge and the world has the knowledge that the Strait of Hormuz is a powerful tool?
9: Mm-hmm. Yeah, they're emboldened in several different ways.
10: Yeah, it's rough.
9: Yeah, these are odd times. Oh.
10: I'm going to read more from that op-ed piece. I thought it was really, really interesting. I thought about that just in my own life on the way you need to realize that if you make some sort of agreement of any kind, whether it's parenting or whatever the hell it is, do you really have the balls to follow through on your threat? Because sometimes a threat is difficult.
9: Are you praying for compliance or are you actually demanding compliance?
10: Are you going to, you know, just thinking of somebody, are you going to pay the money to get a lawyer and go through the mess of all the things you said you would do if they don't mm-hmm. comply? Are you actually going to do that? Because if you're not, you probably shouldn't threaten.
9: Yeah. And on a similar topic, briefly, there's an old saying by some French thinker, I can't remember who, that the heaviest weight in the world is the body. Napoleon, that was it. The heaviest weight in the world is the body of a woman you no longer love.
10: Jeez, that's a downer.
9: Oh,
10: why don't you say that every morning to start the show?
9: Okay, sure.
11: Yeah, great. Thanks, Joe. Yeah.
9: And a reminder, we'll all die someday. Trump is to the Republicans in the Senate now, a lot of them, that woman. There is an open feud going on right now in the Senate. Open insubordination is the wrong word because the Senate is a branch of government that's actually above the executive and the Constitution. It's just being eclipsed by the Iran deal right now, but oh man, there is real tension there.
10: Lots to talk about today. Let's start the show officially real quick. I'm Jack Armstrong. He's Joe Getty on this. It is Thursday, June 18th, the year 2026. We are Armstrong and Getty and we approve of this program.
9: Let's begin then officially according to FCC rules and regulations. Here we go at Mark.
6: It's inspiring to see all your fresh minds ready to take on the world. Sadly, due to the construction of data centers and the impending water wars, the most useful college majors now are foraging and hand-to-hand combat. Yeah.
10: Probably would have helped to know what that was. It was Rachel Dretch from Saturday Night Live bringing back her bit from the 90s, Debbie Downer. Of course, the only majors that are worth anything now are foraging and hand-to-hand combat. Wah, wah.
9: That is really funny. She was speaking at the Dartmouth graduation ceremonies.
10: We'll have to play more of that later. That is funny. Feline leukemia. Wah, wah. That's the one that cracked up Jimmy Fallon, if you've ever seen that YouTube bit where he couldn't keep it together. Oh, that's
9: funny. She's killing it on Broadway right now.
10: Oh, good for her.
9: Dretches, yeah.
10: Good for her.
9: Uh-huh. Yeah, yeah.
10: So we got Heather's headlines and some more news of the day on a variety of fronts.
9: How you the like Heather them? Lines. How do you like that?
10: The Heather lines? I don't know.
9: Yeah. Heather with the headlines. The headlines.
10: No. I understand.
9: Ran
10: the
9: it
10: premise.
9: Up the flagpole. No one.
10: It wasn't a lack of understanding of the premise.
9: Hey.
10: There are no bad ideas. That's what we say when we're brainstorming.
9: When we've heard a really bad idea and don't want somebody to feel bad. Yes.
10: Okay. We got that next. Stay here. 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
10: We'll talk about lots of other things, but taking in more information on this, how this war is coming to a close. It is a disaster, I think. Like a disaster.
9: Okay. All right. We will discuss. What? Well, at least it's a humiliating disaster.
10: That's part of the disaster.
9: Of our own making. Yes. Yes. I love Scotch whiskey. I've made that clear, but I tell you what the Scots love more than whiskey? Beer. Holy cow. They are drinking the city of Boston dry for the World Cup games. It's several. Sam Adams ran out of beer at its giant tap room. They ran out of their Boston Lager. They had to do an emergency resupply because the Scots are in town for their stirring 1-0 victory over Haiti. They're talking about the Scotsman doing a victory lap around the city. Dudes, you beat Haiti by one goal.
10: My niece who lives in Boston said there are guys in kilts everywhere.
9: Yes, yes. Yeah, they are everywhere, and they're drinking the town dry. Anyway, more on that to come. Let's figure out who's reporting what. It's the lead story with Heather Myers. Heather.
0: Joe, Jack, good morning. We have a lot of news to cover. So let's start with the headlines regarding the Iran-U.S. agreement. NBC News says Trump and Iran's presidents sign initial deal to end war, open Strait of Hormuz, and ease sanctions. Yep. ABC News telling the story like this. Trump lashes out at stupid critics of Iran deal. And Reuters, Trump thanks China's Xi and Russia's Putin for being neutral in Iran war.
10: So I've clearly lost my $10. The agreement has already been signed.
9: Yes.
10: Not even Friday yet.
9: Lobsters tonight, honey. Woo!
10: I would have rather... I don't mind signing a good deal. Glad to give up $10 for signing a deal that's a good thing for the United States. Pretty unhappy to give up $10 for signing this deal. Trump said on the plane last night, there's a good chance it's going to go beyond the 60 days. The negotiating the nuclear stuff. So they'll get their money and the negotiating will just drag on as they continue to try to get a nuclear weapon. That's clearly what's going to happen here.
9: And the solution will always be one step away if the U.S. just does this.
10: Oh, yeah.
9: Yep, they're masters. They played them.
0: A couple more headlines on the same story. The New York Times says Israel stunned by Trump's Iran deal. Newsmax says Pope praises agreement between U.S. and Iran. And then CNN says average gas price dips below $4 a gallon for the first time in months.
10: Yeah, I would think Bibi's got a serious reason to want to go back to fighting with Hezbollah to try to blow up this deal. No matter what kind of harm it does with his relationship with Trump, I would think he'd want to have this deal get blown up.
9: Wow. Blowing up the relationship with the U.S. could be extremely inconvenient for Israel.
0: From the USA Today, attorneys for Luigi Mangione plan to argue he was suffering from extreme emotional disturbance as his defense.
10: Yeah, so the people that get out on the sidewalk and cheer for him, do you realize he's claiming he was so crazy that he shouldn't be found guilty? Not that he was so justified and rational, and it clearly was a good idea, like you're claiming, as you stand on the street with your Up With Luigi signs.
0: From ABC 7, measure to give non-citizens the right to vote in Los Angeles city elections to go before voters. That's an interesting one. From Fox News, subcontractors say they are owed millions and facing financial ruin after helping to build the Obama Presidential Center.
10: Oh, wow. God, you want it. So if you've got some, you need to throw up, rather than take some medicine to make yourself throw up or put your finger down your throat, watch MSNBC's coverage of the opening of the Obama Library today. I've already seen the teases, and it's just, bleh. Oh, my God, are they fawning over the former president? Oh, it's disgusting.
0: That library costs $850 million
10: Good
0: to build.
10: Lord.
0: News Nation says China says spy turtles are snooping in its waters.
9: That's weird. It sounded like you said spy turtles.
0: Spy turtles.
21: Yes.
0: And finally, this morning from the Babylon Bee, the world breathes a sigh of relief as terrorists promise to be good.
10: Yeah, that's a pretty good one. Good one, Babylon Bee. World breathes a sigh of relief as terrorists promise to be good.
9: That's all good. Look at the markets. That's what the president said.
22: Armstrong and Getty.
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2: Watch out for activity on Highway 92 just east of Half Moon Bay. It looks like a crash there that may be affecting both directions of travel. Highway 4 eastbound west of Sycamore in Rodeo. There's a crash on the right-hand shoulder. And westbound 37 at Lakeville. Signal issues there backing things up a bit. Bayridge backup, foot of the maze. That's traffic by Mark Nieto.
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18: For the ninth year in a row, Finland has been named the happiest country in the world. That's according to the World Happiness Report put out every year by the Wellbeing Research Center at the University of Oxford in the UK. Two other Nordic nations, Iceland and Denmark, came in at numbers 2 and 3. Now, having spent quite a bit of time in these countries over my 2.5 decades as a journalist, I can tell you that this is not at all that surprising. There's an entirely different way of thinking in these countries. We before me, you might say. In other words, the mentality is less adversarial and much more, we're all in this together. One other interesting thing that came up was that no matter where someone lived, the more time they spent on social media, the less happy they were. Want to smile? It's simple. Put your phone away for a bit. I'm Dr. Sanjay Gupta, helping you live a better life.
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1: Info.
2: This is me teasing talking about this next hour. This is me not trying to start the conversation now, so somebody ring me in. But the president, among other things yesterday, said they can have rockets. Other countries have rockets, so why don't they get rockets?
3: Oh,
2: they
3: Lord.
2: They can have a domestic peaceful uranium enrichment program. We don't get to tell them not to do that. Two crazy things, in my opinion. But we'll talk about that next hour.
3: All right. Turn off his microphone, Michael. Let's just to be safe. Just to be safe. All right. Coming up, criminal networks and hacker gangs are weaponizing your toaster. Stay with us. Maybe not your toaster, but every internet-connected device in your home might be a tool right now of hacking networks and foreign governments. They came with backdoor software installed that nobody knew about.
2: Wow. God, I don't want software in all my stuff.
3: I don't either.
2: That's where they make their money, we found out. That's one of the reasons that big screen TVs are so cheap. It's because various companies get tons of data.
3: Yeah.
2: From your smart TV. God, that's so maddening. You go to watch something and you have to update software. If you're old enough to remember when you could just walk up and turn on the TV and always watch it.
3: Yeah. Yeah. So more on that to come. It is fascinating and troubling. Do you remember the name Tim Tebow? Sports fans certainly do. He was a college football phenomenon, University of Florida. He was roundly ridiculed and mocked by certain members of the media because he was a proud and devout Christian and would pray and talk about his Christianity given the opportunity.
2: He was one of the greatest.
3: He was portrayed as a stupid hick.
2: He was one of the greatest college football players of all time, and then for whatever reason, a bust in the NFL, but out and proud about his Christianity, so that made him a bad person.
3: And while the people who mocked Tim Tebow are sipping expensive cocktails in Manhattan and dying slowly of ennui, Tim is now dedicating his life to rescuing victims of child sexual abuse, both pornography and trafficking and that sort of thing. And he did an interview with Brett Baer last night on Fox News that I thought was amazing. Here he is talking about the horrifically, almost hilariously, if it were at all funny, inadequacies of our programs to find and stop this sort of abuse.
4: But right now in the ICSA database, there are 89,000 series of boys and girls that have been raped and abused and they're unidentified. Could you imagine if you are one of seven people, and I'm thinking they're amazing, they're the tip of the spear. Could you imagine if you were one of those seven, your job was to identify all those boys and girls? There's no chance. But with the Renewed Hope Act and the training and now going from 7 to 200 victim identification and forensic specialists, we have a chance now of pushing this fight back, because ultimately we are losing. We're getting our butts kicked in so many areas, and we have a chance now with this.
3: Interestingly, we skipped over the description of the problem. I will lay that out.
2: Did I miss something or,
3: Boy. Okay. So there is a horrific amount of child porn online, in the dark recesses, the dark web, the encrypted exchanges, that sort of stuff.
2: I didn't know that.
3: And, oh my God, I tell you what, we've got to get the first part of that report. I did not memorize all these statistics about the number of victims there are out there, and he talks about the 89,000, the number of perpetrators there are, and how many victims those perpetrators tend to have across their lifetimes, and how incredibly important it is that we identify the kids in those horrific videos and pictures and figure out who they are. So we can find them and identify them, the horrific monsters that are raping them and sexually abusing them and sometimes profiting from their efforts. Often it's within the same household. And well, usually it's within the same household, which is absolutely horrifying. And there were seven people in the Justice Department, seven dedicated to figuring out, identifying these poor kids who are being victimized as we speak in a lot of cases. There are now 200. And there's more funding coming through the act he was talking about.
1: With the amount of money that we waste in the federal government on programs that don't do anything, the idea that that is underfunded is horrifying.
3: Yeah, hey, Gavin, shut down the bullet train and let's start finding child rapists. How about that? Because the bullet train will never exist, and we all know that. It's just a gift to your cronies. It's absolutely awful. Go ahead and play 37, Michael, and we'll get that other stuff in a bit.
5: And you look at these numbers on online enticement reports to the cyber tip line, 292,000 the first 6 months of 2024, 518,000 in the first 6 months of 2025. I mean, it seems like this is exploding.
4: It is, and it's growing every single day. A couple of years ago, the first time that we testified, that number in the ICSA database, it wasn't 89,000. It was 57,000. And with all the law enforcement, our team and partners and so many people that have been fighting in this space in the last 2 years, 20,000 boys and girls have been identified and or rescued. But that number is still at 89,000. That means that really that number has risen to 109,000. So it is growing exponentially.
1: So you said it often comes from within the household. So then you got to, I don't even want to throw out examples, but you have a family member whose brain is broken and is turned on by sexual stuff with kids. So they video it and put it online to make money?
3: Or as a trade with other monsters to get more child porn because they're so into it.
1: God, I don't know anything about the scary parts of the internet. I don't know how to get into it or reach it or look at it. I mean, I just use Google. But I'd be interested, but I'm kind of glad I don't have any way to get up and look at it.
3: Right. Yeah. Hey, some of the stuff that I wanted is here in clip 38, Michael. Roll that. Tim.
4: And we also know you got to see a little bit of that red dot map, the 6 month screenshot of more than 330,000 unique IP addresses downloading and sharing child rape images under the age of 12. But we also know that 55 to 85% of them that are downloading are also hands-on offenders. And we also know that your average offender has 13 victims in your lifetime. So every time we can protect a kid and put one of those offenders behind bars, we protected a whole lot of other kids as well.
3: First of all, it is fantastic what he and folks working with him are doing and the number of lives that have been saved, changed, the number of souls, these poor children's souls that may have been, you know, rescued in time that they can live happy lives. I pray that that's the case, is just amazing. So credit to him. But the evil is out there and there's a lot of it. The internet has enabled so much more efficient exchange engagement in evil. There's just no denying it. Islamism, child porn, you name it.
1: The one pervo in your small town who used to be completely isolated now has a big group he's part of.
3: Yeah.
1: And can, facilitate more awfulness. Oh, that is really disturbing. God, I would think if we put enough money into it, we could track these people down because it's pretty hard to hide online, not be found out where you are and who you are.
3: They're pretty good at it. There are ways to do it.
1: I'll bet we could find them if we put enough money into it.
3: If it was a high enough priority, I agree. We could at least do a great deal better. And, you know, not to diminish this by citing, you know, the starfish metaphor, but no, we're not going to save every kid, but we might save, like he said, 20,000 of them in the last several years. Let's make it 100,000, please.
1: Well, and with all the money we spend on programs that do nothing, God, the fact that that had just a few people in it, you know, floating around the entirety of the internet trying to catch these people is horrifying.
3: Oh, it is. It absolutely is. Yeah. Child rape victims don't have well-paid lobbyists. That's the problem. Yeah. It is good people fighting a righteous battle. I'm afraid that the takeaway is a bit of a downer, and I don't want it to be.
1: Well, I've got an optimistic note about Tim Tebow I can tell
3: Excellent.
1: You about right after this. 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
3: 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We'll have a link to the Tim Tebow Foundation if you want to get involved or donate or whatever. It is a righteous cause.
1: He, I guarantee, because I've heard him talk enough. Again, one of the greatest football players who's ever played. I mean, he's in the argument for the best college football player who ever existed and then couldn't make a go of it in the NFL and tried like crazy for a long time. But I guarantee that he has the view of this wasn't God's plan for me, of what I'm supposed mm-hmm. to do with my talents on earth is to right. become an NFL football player. And he's decided to do this sort of thing. He's got the star power. He can get doors opened. I'm mm-hmm. sure he can get people on the phone that you and I couldn't get on the phone because he's, you know, if you're a college football fan, he's a big deal.
3: Right.
1: And then, you know, and use his skills to tackle this problem, for instance.
3: Right. And I'm a cynic and I can recognize insincerity pretty consistently. And he is extremely articulate and 100% sincere in his desire to do this good thing. So good for you, Tim. Again, I will be contributing myself. So we don't have a lot of time. Maybe we can get to this next hour, how hackers found a backdoor into the American living room. Nation-state cyber attackers, the usual suspects, are increasingly using what they call residential proxy networks. We've talked about this before, to mask their traffic to our ability to find somebody online, turning your everyday electronics into a global threat and a tool of the evildoers.
1: I was shopping for a crock pot, and I was trying to find one that doesn't have a big LCD keypad on it that you get, you know, so you can operate it on your phone. I just want a knob like my grandma's had on low, off, low, high. That's all I want. I don't want it tied into
3: your grandma's knob. Who can forget it? Right. Yes.
1: I don't want to have to update the software in my freaking crock pot and the Chinese hack into it. Burn my rump roast.
6: China. Right.
3: Sorry, kids. No stew tonight. I need to update the software.
7: But Dad, it just warms things slowly. What does it need software for?
3: I don't know, son, but it's smart. It's a smart crock pot.
1: Oi! And you don't want, you know, communist Xi hacking into your crock pot doing whatever the Chinese are going to do.
3: Right, with hands all over your meat. A second Schwanz pun in one segment. Unfortunate.
1: Oh, my God. She's got his hands on his meat. You get grandma's knob all in one segment.
3: Yeah, I really need to find some. I know.
1: Tim Tebow would not appreciate this. Okay, we have got mailbag next.
8: Armstrong and Getty.
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7: One senior Trump official called the agreement a gentleman's agreement between the United States and Iran. Can you have a gentleman's agreement with a bunch of Islamo-fascist terrorists? I don't think you can, but more on that in hour two.
8: Here are your freedom-loving quotes of the day, continuing our series on negotiation. This is from F.C. Lee, from a book you've never heard of. When playing the game, sometimes you didn't want your opponent to respect you as smart, rational, and clever. Sometimes you wanted the opponent to believe you were completely unstable and utterly reckless.
7: Hmm.
8: Yeah, that's interesting. And then this from Stuart Stafford, who writes about diplomacy, among other things. There is a time for diplomacy and a time for the battering ram. Mailbag.
7: Apparently we're in the time for diplomacy stage.
8: Before we get into the newsy substance, Tom wrote a note about Iran and stuff, but his PS is fantastic. I mentioned my brother's service in the submarine service, the United States. And he says, I wonder if your brother's familiar with the USS Jack, SSN 605, sister boat to the Thresher. I was on the Jack in the winter of 77 when our snorkel mast froze open in stage 4 seas off the continental shelf. We were trying to stay at periscope depth while doing 40-degree rolls under 60 feet of water. Suddenly, water started pouring down the 6-inch snorkel mast and into the battery breaker wall. That started an electrical fire. A young engineering officer yelled, chlorine gas! Everyone immediately secured watertight doors and hastily scrambled for gas masks. Thankfully, he was wrong about the chlorine gas, or I wouldn't be here. My shipmates, including some off-watch guys who were barefoot, clad only in boxer shorts, successfully fought an electrical fire while ankle-deep in salt water. What a day. Long story short, we lipped back to New London and nobody died. The end. Oof. What a day indeed, my friend.
7: I wouldn't forget that.
8: Yeah, it's become kind of a cliche to say thanks for your service, but that's a tale of bravery, capability, and training more than anything else. Let's see. We got a variety of comments on the Iran deal. I'm going to skip those for now. How about this? Kevin from Boise, we were talking yesterday about how California now has a law encouraging slash forcing utility companies to give a certain percentage of their contractor contracts for everything from, you know, metal to coffee to whatever to gay and trans-owned businesses. But you've got to be certified as gay, certifiably gay. And if you fake being gay, if you're not gay enough, you could do 5 years in prison.
7: That's why you need to be 100% certified grade A gay.

0: Right, exactly. So Kevin from Boise writes, so California will now have a gay registry? History tells us nothing about the harm that can come from that. Sarcastic. I love this. Jeff in Pacific Grove on the same topic. So it's more important to carefully check if someone's gay than that they're a citizen and eligible to vote. Wow. Yeah. Asking to show your license is way too oppressive. But having, like, documented notary public stamped documents to show you're a homosexual is, that's absolutely appropriate.
1: Let me be clear. I am gay.
0: Oh, my gosh. We haven't played that clip in forever, Michael.
2: Do we have anybody emailing us saying, how dare you guys doubt Trump on this Iran deal, or this is clearly a good deal and this is why? Is anybody saying that?
0: Well, kind of obliquely, one gal said, it's, you guys are Debbie Downers, so depressing, you sound like CNN. I can't remember what else she said. I can't take too long to find.
2: You can criticize us for being Debbie Downers that were, you know, you tune in and you hear negativity. But is there any positivity to be had on this story?
0: I can't find any of that. We've got one of our young fascists saying Nick Fuentes was right all along.
2: About.
0: And you guys are fools and boomers and you've gotten everything wrong your entire lives. Nick Fuentes wow, predicted everything. All of this. And okay. Tucker Carlson that, you know, it would end in a stalemate with damage being done and blah, blah, blah. So. Let's see. On the topic of political violence, black or blue or black and blue, writes Brian, the race to the blue and red in a race to the bottom. Blah, blah, blah. I agree with calling out our own side on political violence, but as you stated right before that, the Democratic run media doesn't call out any of this stuff. So you got to do something obnoxious just to get the story some news coverage. I believe in looking menacing and carrying a soft, understanding speech. Yeah. I don't know what ends the cycle of political violence, and neither does anybody else. But enforcing the damn law would help, like they're trying to do. The feds busting all those violent Antifa rioters in Minneapolis. You got to arrest them and punish them.
2: Apparently, the deal is out. We know what it is. Trump made a lot of comments about it yesterday. See if you think it's a good thing for the United States or the world or not. We'll get to that in an hour or two. If you miss a segment, get the podcast. Armstrong and Getty On Demand.
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8: He returned to Washington just before dawn.
9: I'm Dave Anthony, Fox News, where President Trump is facing pushback from the right and the left over the deal with Iran he signed digitally last night before leaving the G7 summit in France. Concern to give sanctions relief unfreezes Iran's assets and gives them a reconstruction fund.
10: It's not even comparable to the Obama deal. It's worse by a lot.
9: That's Democratic Senator Alyssa Slotkin on MS Now.
11: Louisiana Republican Senator Bill Cassidy also saying President Reagan is rolling over in his grave. Iran's nuclear ambitions were not curbed and that they have learned that threatening the Strait of Hormuz works and will undoubtedly leverage it in the future.
9: But as Fox's Mark Meredith also reports from the White House, the president is pushing back hard.
11: President says this was also about the economy. He posted around 4:30 this morning, "These fools who think I haven't been tough enough on Iran when the stock market just hit a record high and oil prices are tumbling down are either jealous, bad people, or stupid."
9: The president insists he's preventing Iran from having nuclear weapons, and the deal reopens the Strait of Hormuz to oil and other shipping. And Fox's Trey Yinks reports from Tel Aviv.
12: The world is waiting to see if the Iranians will adhere to the agreement and if they are serious about these nuclear concessions as it relates to their program. Now, more broadly, the region is prepared for the possibility that this deal collapses. But at this moment, the president is touting the diplomatic success and what it will mean for the stock market and the oil market.
9: Oil is down about 4% now, and there is a rebound rally on Wall Street. The Dow's up more than 200 points. War Secretary Pete Hegseth is at a NATO meeting in Brussels telling allies it's shameful they did not help the U.S. during the Iran war, calling on them to do more securing Europe themselves.
13: Real military capabilities capable of deterring right here on the continent and taking the lead.
9: Hegseth says the Pentagon's reviewing U.S. troop presence in Europe. The first tropical storm in the Atlantic, Arthur, no longer a tropical storm, but it's still full of heavy rain, so flooding is a big concern from Louisiana to Mississippi to Alabama. 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
22: CHP tending to a crash on northbound 238 right before the southbound 880 split. It is over on the shoulder, but traffic sluggish from 580. Highway 37 at Lakefield, they're still having problems with the signals there. Traffic control in place. The westbound side's backed up about a half a mile. And your Bay Ridge Toll Plaza back up to the foot of the maze. That's traffic by Mark Nieto.
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6: And now, he is Armstrong and Getty.
8: And what we know about this peace plan, it does not call for new weapons inspectors or sanctions on Iran. Instead, President Trump is saying that if they color outside the lines, he will just drop some bombs on their heads.
2: Yeah, so we're going to go through this report from Peter Doocy of Fox, who lays out the MOU, the Memorandum of Understanding, that did come out yesterday. Nobody's denying on either side, I don't think, that this is an accurate version of the 8 points or 14 points or whatever it is. It's a very short and vague, which I guess we'll get into the conversation about that in a little bit, because Trump kind of says it's self-enforcing with common sense. But anyway, Peter Doocy goes on.
8: And now the boss has to sell this memorandum of understanding to a skeptical American public. Key points shared by the White House: the U.S. will help develop, quote, at least $300 billion for the reconstruction and economic development of the Islamic Republic of Iran. And the United States of America undertakes to make fully available for the use of frozen or restricted funds and assets of the Islamic Republic of Iran.
23: The unfreezing is an easy one to answer. We have taken a lot of their money, and we have their money. We have taken their money. It's not our money. It's their money.
2: The tone, the language on this and other clips you're going to hear from Trump is all so conciliatory for somebody that, in theory, you know, we've got our foot on their neck and forcing them to do something because we went to war with them and won. It doesn't sound like that.
0: We are going to remove their civilization from the face of the earth. I demand unconditional surrender. Now it's like we're best buddies and everything's fine.
2: Yeah.
0: And I could even, I mean, look, if he believes this is the best deal for the country and the world, blah, blah, blah. Okay, great. But there would be an uneasy, we're watching them every step. We are going to absolutely withhold any of the carrots until the terms of the deal are met. No, it has more of a feel of we're officially together.
2: Or it was their money all along, so we took their money and we're holding it. So, yeah, we're giving back their money. Anyway, it rolls on.
8: On a 14-point plan, it's not until point number 8 that you find this. The Islamic Republic of Iran reaffirms that it shall not procure or develop nuclear weapons.
24: Bomb Iran if they don't comply, but there's nothing enforceable in the deal itself. Is that correct?
23: Doesn't have to be.
2: Yeah, so that's kind of self-enforcing. Trump says you don't need to write into the deal. You don't get a nuke. You don't try to buy a nuke. You don't work on getting a nuke, or we'll attack you, because that's just understood.
0: Sure. Yeah, that's legit.
2: Does that make sense to you?
0: Yeah, or we'll drop a bomb on your head.
2: But who believes he would?
0: Well, if Iran doesn't believe it, it doesn't matter who believes it.
2: Well, I don't think Iran believes it, because I don't believe it. We're not going back to war.
0: Yeah, yeah. We were looking for a good, solid defense of this deal. I think I've found one. It's okay. Well, it's from James Lindsay, who we like and respect around here. A brilliant man. Do you want to hear that now, or do you want to hold off?
2: Let's get the rest of the Peter Doocy report, and then we've got a comment from Trump, and then we can hear somebody say something good about this.
8: The president's perspective on ending the war, it was just time.
23: The thing that's going to stop them from doing that, because you can't cover everything in a document, is common sense. They don't want to get bombed. They don't want to get hit.
2: So that's the idea of the gentleman's agreement of they understand that if they try to get a weapon, we're gonna go back to bombing them. Let's save the missiles conversation for a different time because it's a different topic. Give me General Jack Keane 61 because I have been surprised at how negative on this deal Fox has been. Way more than I've seen them do on anything with Trump through either term of various hosts and guests talking about Trump being wrong about something. But it's been endless on Fox around this deal, including General Jack Keane, who usually supports what Trump does.
5: There's a $300 billion investment fund. Who cares where the money comes from? If it doesn't come from the United States, I get that. Of course it shouldn't. But it shouldn't come from anybody. I mean, when we recovered Germany and Japan, the Nazis weren't in charge. The Japanese imperialists weren't in charge. Here, the Iranians are in charge. The killers and thugs are still in charge. They're going to take that money and recover everything.
2: Yeah. And they get the money first. The strait opens. They get to start making money off oil revenue again. They get the investment money. And then in the future, we're hoping they comply on this trying not to get a nuclear weapon. Why would you believe they're going to do that? They just survived our best shot and realized we don't have the stomach to go through with it.
0: Right. Well, it all depends on if you believe clip 42.
23: You know, you talk about regime change. Nobody will say that, but I guess that's, look, one set of leaders is all gone. The second set of leaders is all gone. The third set of leaders a little bit gone, but for the most part, and frankly, I think that's regime change. I think they're going to behave much differently. I think they see a different way of life that they were never exposed to.
2: You're right. That is the crux of the whole matter, are these different people. Noah Rothman of the National Review writing, the notion that there can be a dependable gentleman's agreement with an Islamist terrorist organization constitutionally, because this was their organizing principle, constitutionally committed to America's destruction is insulting. But the question is, are these still hardcore jihadists, or is it like Trump said, no, we're down to like the third layer of leadership, and these people aren't hardcore jihadists?
0: I would suggest that even in the Quran, the idea is enshrined that, look, if you've got to pretend to not be a hardcore jihadist to get Allah's will done, do that. Deny Islam all day long if you want. Pretend you don't believe. If that will get you past your obstacle, do that. And that's exactly what they're doing.
2: That's interesting because that's much different than the way Christians have handled it for 2,000 years, where many, many people, certainly in the early days of Christianity, went to their death rather than denounce Jesus. You go ahead and get your head cut off.
0: Right. Yeah.
2: Interesting.
0: So a handful more criticisms, and then we'll get to a couple of fairly robust defenses of the deal. Just a couple of headlines. This is from David Sanger. Trump demanded Iran's unconditional surrender. He got a surprise instead. The New York Times, Iran gets major economic lifeline for minimal concessions in initial deal. New York Post, it's the headline is buried. Oh, Trump blasts critics of his Iran plan as fools. Where's the quote? Blasted critics of the Iran deal as fools for not thinking he was tough on Tehran, describing them as either jealous, bad people, or stupid.
2: Which am I, since I think this is a bad deal? Am I jealous, a bad person, or stupid? Probably stupid.
0: We'll take emails on that topic. These fools who think I haven't been tough enough on Iran when the stock market just hit a record high and oil prices are tumbling down are either jealous, bad people, or stupid, he wrote on Truth Social.
2: He judges everything on whether the stock market went up or down.
0: Let's see. From the New York Post, Trump's Iran deal secrecy was atrocious and Vance's dodging made it worse.
2: Here, I got one positive thing to say. It's possible, and I wish he would say this out loud if it's the case. Maybe he feels like it'd be political suicide, but what if this is the case? It didn't work out like I thought it would, but look, in reality, in life, you have to go with reality now. And reality now is, this is the best thing to do. Things didn't turn out the way I thought they would. We were wrong. We made a guess. didn't happen. They didn't fall. People didn't rise up. Regime didn't quit, et cetera, et cetera. But starting today with the facts on the ground, if you landed from Mars today and looked at the facts on the ground, this is the best thing to do going forward. It's like a sunk cost.
0: We're
2: going to
0: consolidate our gains.
2: It's like a sunk cost principle.
0: Right, exactly. Not going to throw good money and lives after bad.
2: But you already spent $2 million on building this house. It doesn't matter. It turns out this is a bad idea. We need to start from today. What's the best thing going forward?
0: Right, fair enough. 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
2: The sunk cost principle is so clearly true intellectually, but very difficult emotionally with anything in life, whether it's relationships, kids, jobs, construction projects, investments, whatever it is. If you put a whole bunch of effort and time and cost and blood, sweat, and tears into something, you feel like you got to move forward on that project. But sometimes looking at the facts
0: today, you can't abandon it now.
2: Yes, yeah, exactly. Can. Exactly.
0: Yeah. So J.D. Vance's political career is swirling the drain, in my opinion. We can get to that. I don't want to rush through the defense of the deal from the fabulous James Lindsay. So why don't we take a break and come back and take a look at that? Because believe it or not, around here, we just want to know what's true. And often you have to look at both sides.
2: I'd be happy to be wrong. I'd rather be wrong than right about this, that this turns out it's a good deal. That'd be awesome. It'd be fantastic. I don't think it is. Stay tuned.
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7: A Better Life with Dr. Sanjay Gupta.
12: Did you know that almost half the vegetables and more than three quarters of the fruit that we eat in this country come from just one state, California? Yeah, it's true. And according to a new report by the Environmental Working Group, a health advocacy organization, a lot of this produce is tainted with PFAS, which are sometimes referred to as forever chemicals. Why? Well, the EPA says pesticides keep America's food supply safe, abundant, and affordable. And of course, these chemicals are used in every state, not just California. Now, if you are worried, though, about how much you're consuming, the best thing to do is to buy organic produce, if and when you can. Organic or not, you should rinse all fruits and vegetables under running water. Don't use any soap. And as one epidemiologist told us, use a brush on sturdier items like carrots, potatoes, and cucumbers. I'm Dr. Sanjay Gupta, helping you live a better life.
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1: My problem with some of the people who have come out against this is there's with this argument that this isn't America first. Yeah, it really is America first. Every single president has said we have to fix this problem. But he tried to fix the problem. Everybody has tried to fix the problem. He tried a new approach.
2: Yeah.
1: And he may have kicked it down the road longer than everybody else, but we're still having to deal with the problem. But what's not America first is getting us bogged down into another war in the Middle East with troops on the ground.
3: So that's Glenn Beck on Mark Halperin's show yesterday afternoon, making the argument that, you know, we kicked the can further down the road with a new approach. So have an optimistic view of this.
4: And we don't want to get bogged down into endless 2.5 month wars that were only like 4 weeks of 3 weeks of fighting. See, that whole endless wars, bogged down in wars thing, you gotta have like a long war or get bogged down to throw that around. But anyway, this is the defense of the deal segment. James Lindsay, friend of the Armstrong and Getty Show, we're big fans, partly because James does not give a crap what he's supposed to think. He thinks independently, which is how he launched his anti-woke crusade, brilliant anti-woke crusade, from Portland.
3: He might be the most independent, I say whatever I think guy on earth.
4: Yeah, love James.
3: I'd love to know what his model is for making a living, how he makes money and how, I don't know. Anyway, he angers everyone all the time.
4: Yeah, he does. So he writes, my logic here all starts with this seemingly rogue comments. With his, Trump's, seemingly rogue comments about Iran keeping rockets and missiles, which has freaked out many, particularly Israelis and their supporters. Jack, you mentioned that as well. Very generous. I mean, yeah, you get to keep building rockets. Everybody has rockets. It's fine. I'm betting the Gulf states are really uncomfortable, like Israel is, with that statement. They're not stupid. They're also targets, like Israel is. Less, but a lot. And the IRGC are crazy bastards. Makes me think Trump made it for them. The thing is, they didn't do their parts and aren't yet. And yet Trump's definitely pissed at them because they straight up didn't help during the war so far. They wouldn't even let us use their airspace and try to close down our military bases. That's true in a couple of cases, definitely not true in a couple more cases, but we'll go on. Trump didn't like that and he didn't forget. No way. So Trump letting them feel some legitimate heat that can be resolved by accomplishing his primary goals makes a lot of basic sense. If we remember Trump's goals and work backwards, it's actually a little easier to see how this makes sense, even though the MOU with its big carrot, big stick arrangement that basically nobody believes will stick, thus terrifying Israel, but I'll bet also those Gulf states. So what are Trump's goals? One, expand the Abraham Accords. Two, KSA allying formally with Israel, which was happening until October 7th, disrupted it, thus restoring a pre-10-7 peace agenda. Does he, KSA, which one is that?
2: I don't know.
4: I don't know. Anyway, one of the major leaders in the Middle East, I guess. Three, increase their overall security dependence on the U.S. and Israel, thus shifting some of their hand in the region to us. And four, standard Trumpism 101, make them active participants in their own security arrangements, just like what he's doing with the EU and Pacific countries. No more America carrying all the weight. The MOU itself creates conditions by which Iran becomes agentic in this. If they behave, and they won't, they get rewarded, which they actually want, bigly. If they misuse that, and everybody expects they will get a well-deserved stick. Everyone in the region feels this fear and is vigilant about it. Essentially, he says it's a very high risk, but it's a very high stakes game, highest in decades, that Trump is saying to the Gulf states, okay, you didn't help us. We're going to stop then and we're going to see what happens next. And Iran is really, really pissed at you guys. So let's see if they behave. If you don't think they do, maybe you ought to reconsider how much you help us.
3: So KSA is the actual leader of Saudi Arabia. I don't know why he goes with that guy, since everybody knows he's not actually in charge. It's his son, MBS. But so I'm trying to follow this. So Trump says you wouldn't let us fly over your airspace. You didn't join in, help us, everything like that. So screw you. Iran gets rockets, and that helps us how?
4: Well, because it will terrify everybody else into joining together with Israel in a brand new Abraham Accords with the U.S. unity.
3: Wow.
4: It's a version of what's going on in Europe where, and they doubled down on this recently, and I like half the strategy of saying, look, you got to pay your fair share to NATO or we're out, as a way to strengthen the alliance.
3: But in this case, it would be like we're
4: playing
3: actually
4: footsie with Putin to strengthen NATO.
3: But in this case, it would be like we're actually helping arm Russia to make the threat even worse so that NATO will come around. I mean, because we're helping Iran rearm.
4: Yeah.
3: Telling them, yeah, you can have rockets to try to get our allies on board. That's an interesting plan.
4: Yeah, the comments are really, really interesting. Some skeptical, some encouraging.
3: We'll take a break for this for a while because I know it's not for everybody, but we have to play the clip of Trump later explaining the whole rockets thing because that's really interesting. Iran gets rockets. All the other countries have rockets. Why doesn't Iran get rockets? Well, the same reason a criminal doesn't get a gun, but a law-abiding citizen does. The other countries aren't firing off rockets all the time.
4: JB comments, people need to cool the F out, have some patience, let the Team Trump cook. And another guy says, I've said the three-dimensional chess thing so many times, never again, I'm gone.
3: Oh, boy, we got a lot more other stuff on the way. If you miss it, get the podcast.
0: Armstrong and Getty.
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6: Delays on eastbound 4 in Antioch. The

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15: Did you know that almost half the vegetables and more than three-quarters of the fruit that we eat in this country come from just one state, California? Yeah, it's true. And according to a new report by the Environmental Working Group, a health advocacy organization, a lot of this produce is tainted with PFAS, which are sometimes referred to as forever chemicals. Why? Well, the EPA says pesticides keep America's food supply safe, abundant, and affordable. And of course, these chemicals are used in every state, not just California. Now, if you are worried, though, about how much you're consuming, the best thing to do is to buy organic produce, if and when you can. Organic or not, you should rinse all fruits and vegetables under running water. Don't use any soap. And as one epidemiologist told us, use a brush on sturdier items like carrots, potatoes, and cucumbers. I'm Dr. Sanjay Gupta, helping you live a better life.
16: World.org.

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1: The guy comes up and says, dude, Buffett's here. He wants to meet you. I'm like, that's big money. I'm like, I am way too hammered to say hello to this guy. I started talking finances. Meet Buffett. I'm shaking his hand. And, man, we have the best conversation I've ever had in my life. The man is literally smiling from ear to ear. I'm thinking I'm going to be rich here soon. He's going to bank me in the bankers' investments. And he starts telling this story in high school when he picked up the guitar for the first time. And I was like, no way! Warren Buffett played the guitar? And then got tapped on the shoulder because he had to go sing Margaritaville.
2: That's a well-told story. That's Travis Kelce, football player. That was well-constructed.
3: Yeah. Have you gotten a chance to listen to the Kelce Brothers podcast?
2: I
3: really
2: have
3: haven't, other than clips I've heard, but yeah, they're both terrific communicators.
2: Wow. So Travis Kelce, he was super hammered drunk. Somebody told him Buffett was here. He thought he was going to go talk to Warren Buffett, the financier, one of the world's richest men, but it was Jimmy Buffett, who is also quite the businessman, but.
3: Yeah, I was going to say.
2: That's pretty funny. That is not a dumb football player there. He is going to make a ton of money in the announcing world then when his career's over, if he wants to. Of course, he's marrying Taylor Swift, so he doesn't really need to make a living.
3: Right. Depending on, you know, what their agreement looks like. The amount of travel in the sportscaster business is underappreciated, I think.
2: I know.
3: It's not an easy life. You make good money, but it's tough.
2: Yeah, I had a friend who was a sportscaster and I had never realized or thought about it before, but that's a brutal for 9 months of the year.
3: Mm-hmm. Oof.
2: I don't know if this is the same data you were working off yesterday and I didn't have much to say about it for whatever reason. But looking at it today, it's really striking me as interesting. The opinion piece, a guest essay in the New York Times, we liked remote work, then we looked at the data. In 2024, nearly 80% of workers said they would be happiest if they could work remotely. Then it turned out it makes a lot of us miserable. Some of the information around that is amazing. People in remote work jobs who work from home, 3 times more likely to have mental health issues than people who don't.
3: Wow.
2: Now, that could be the sort of person that decides to work remotely, has mental health problems, so doesn't want to be in the workplace around other people. It could be like a self-selecting sort of thing there.
3: Yeah, I would tend to think not, though. Because we humans, and if an introvert like me is absolutely certain of this, it's probably true. We humans are a social beast. We're meant to interact with each other a lot. And there's a real risk of isolation working remotely, for sure.
2: Yeah, this person writing this essay did remote work and then wrote this piece saying, we started to wonder whether we, along with roughly 35 million other Americans who work from home, had stepped into an enormous social experiment. Was remote work as liberating as it felt? We searched for answers in the data and came up with the uncomfortable truth. Despite its advantages, remote work has significantly deepened America's isolation and distress, which we already had a big problem with. Going into, as we know, the famous book Bowling Alone, which was written, I think, in the 90s, was indicating way back then that we were all hanging out by ourselves. And bowling alone means we're not joining bowling leagues or anything else, really. We're staying home by ourselves.
3: You know, speaking of which, there's a new study out. Harvard, you know what it should be known for? Not scholarship. Mental illness. More on that to come. Harvard University might be the craziest place in America.
2: More on that coming up. Remote work explains a third of the deterioration in mental health over the last 15 years, this research says. A third of the mental health deterioration is because of remote work.
3: I wonder. Let me bottom line it for you. Like virtually everything in human experience, going into the office, it's a pain in the ass and a hassle for all the reasons everybody knows, but we were getting something from it that we probably didn't fully appreciate. Working remotely gives us some good stuff, no doubt, but we're missing out on things we didn't really realize we would miss out on. So, yeah,
2: I'm a misanthrope, but, and I went into, we kept working throughout COVID and going into work and.
3: Because we're so brave. Yes.
2: Well, no, partly because I'd rather be at the workplace than alone in my bedroom doing, you know, the show from home. Mm-hmm. 84% of remote workers spend their workday entirely alone. You go into the workplace, there's almost zero chance you spend your workday entirely alone. Right. So it would go from zero workers to 84% of workers if you go from at work to at home. That's quite a difference.
3: Yeah, I've worked remotely a lot, and I like it, but there's absolutely a downside. But our job is like constant interaction. Maybe not necessarily in the same room when one of us is remote, but it's constant interaction. If I'm typing into a computer, crunching numbers or sending emails and that sort of thing, I could see it being like really, it could really make you weird.
2: Right, and if you're a certain sort of personality, and I'm one of them probably, going into a workplace forces me to interact with people. I'm not going to seek it out on my own otherwise, is what it says here. These workers who worked entirely alone remotely did not compensate by socializing more outside of work. I probably wouldn't either. More days passed with zero social contact of any kind. I could easily see that happening to me. I mean, I got kids, so I got that going on, and that drags me out of the house. But if I didn't have kids and I worked from home, I could easily see many days going by where I didn't interact with another human being.
3: Oh, yeah.
2: That'd be effortless.
3: Yeah.
2: No hello from an office mate, no idle chit-chat with a barista, no nod to a fellow commuter. These lost interactions are not trivial. In one study, when commuters were instructed to connect with strangers near them, they reported being happier than those who continued in silence as usual, much to their own surprise. We are, as you started with, we're built for social interaction.
3: Right.
2: Wow. Right. How much of our mental health problem is, even before the pandemic, the trend toward working from home, and then, you know, it really exploded.
3: I was trying to find the quote from Thomas Jefferson. I read it as a teenager, and it's so echoed who I am that I thought, oh my God, that's right.
2: Was the quote, I sure am glad I don't have to pick that cotton myself.
3: You are such an a-hole. As we approach our nation's 250th birthday, and you know better. You know better than to go there. No, he talks about that.
2: That is trolling is what that is.
3: That is some fairly effective trolling, yes. He realized his inclination was toward isolation. He was an introvert, very much an introvert. He was known, just as an aside, as the silent member of the Continental Congress. He almost never spoke in front of the crowd. He was so introverted, and being in crowds so drained him. He would much rather write letters or write at home and think and read and that sort of thing. He was fine one-on-one, but he hated crowds. Anyway, he said his natural inclination was toward isolation, but he realized if he indulged that, it made him weird and angry. So he forced himself to seek the company of others at regular intervals, to keep himself from, you know, being, what's the term? You're too, you fall into yourself.
2: God, I'll have to work on that someday in retirement. If my kids are out of the house and I'm retired, I could see months going by. How many years has it been since I interacted with another human? I might think to myself.
3: Oh yeah.
2: Surely I did last year, didn't I? No, maybe not.
3: Saying yes when they ask you, did you find everything okay at the grocery store, is not interacting.
2: DoorDash, man, that's not interaction. I have to interact by DoorDash.
3: Daddy's at the door. Hide. Be quiet. Be quiet. Just don't let him know we're home, son.
2: The pain was not evenly shared here, it says here. People who lived with their spouse and kids, yeah, to my point about kids, saw their mental health hold fairly steady because you're interacting with, you know, other people there. Yeah. While those who lived alone experienced a 20% decrease in mental well-being. 20%'s a lot.
3: Yikes.
2: A little more on that after this.
3: Yeah, indeed. 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
2: Boy, this is interesting, and I'll just hit you with this. This is something to watch out for if you work remote or you end up working remote because of AI or whatever. So why do so many people like remote work, even saying they would accept pay cuts of between 4 and 10%, depending on the poll, for the opportunity to work at home? Like, why did we desire it so much if it makes us miserable? One reason is that remote work costs are subtle and slow. When loneliness sets in gradually, it is natural to blame other life changes rather than the remote work. Well, I've got a new job, or I had a breakup, or a fight with a friend, or I'm getting older, or whatever reason you come up with for kind of feeling off, and you don't point to the remote work.
3: Yeah, I could believe that for
2: because
3: sure.
2: Because we have the assumption that obviously this is making me happier. I don't have to go to work every day. I don't have to fight traffic. I don't have to put on a bra. I can't tell you how many women I've heard say, I haven't had to put on a bra in 2 weeks, you know, because of working at home.
3: Yes, freedom. Yeah, interesting.
2: That's something that could be really staring us in the face if you're not working remotely, you're living off
3: the online interaction.
2: Universal
3: basic
2: income.
3: Which makes you crazy on its own.
2: when AI takes all these jobs and, you know, you're living off universal basic income. As it says here, the remote work didn't cause people to use that time to go out and interact socially. Nope, we didn't. So the universal basic income, if that occurs because of AI, according to this experience, people aren't going to substitute it with other social interactions. They're just going to be alone all the time. That'll really exacerbate our mental health problem. I hope I live long enough to watch this. It's going to be depressing, but it's going to be interesting.
3: Yeah. The more I think about this, the more mind-blowing it is that human society was designed in such a way, maybe accidentally, or maybe it was designed the way it was designed because it had to be. Farmers bringing their crops and shopkeepers doing this and, you know, the tradesmen, you know, having people there in the leather store or whatever. And that was the reality for so very long. The human psyche depends on it. We need it. We're built for it. And that's for the millionth time. The amount of change is dizzying. The pace of change is toxic. I'm not sure we can take it as a species.
2: God, how
3: and
2: much
3: the craziest
2: people
3: on earth, the Ivy League. Stay with us.
2: Oh yeah, let's do that next. And a bunch of other stuff. So stay here.
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13: Heart disease is still the leading cause of death here in the United States and around the world. 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But new guidance put out by the American College of Cardiology and the American Heart Association now emphasize that treating high cholesterol sooner could significantly reduce a person's lifetime risk of heart attack or stroke. 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Make sure you get your cholesterol checked. That's the first step. I'm Dr. Sanjay Gupta, helping you live a better life.
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2: Gavin Newsom and his wife might actually be in trouble. They might be pretty nervous right now, these investigations into their finances. We can get into that a little bit in hour three.
3: Boy, I saw it charted out for me. Yeah, they ought to be worried about it. We will definitely delve into that hour three. I've got a gender-bending madness update to squeeze in before the end of the show. And, Michael, I don't remember. Did Metal Guy do a Seattle is Crumbling for us? Oh, that's too bad because we've got a great Seattle is Crumbling update. Their woman child communist mayor is, well, she's doing what of course she's doing. She's ruining the city. As are socialists everywhere. Socialism sucks and it never works. More on that to come. Including the fact that, you know, the woman child in Seattle whose mommy and daddy pay for like a good deal of their expenses, her and her husband. And like, I can't remember the full involvement of it, but she still gets an allowance from her parents and all, and she wants to be the mayor of a big city. Oh yeah, yeah. She's still on mom and dad's payroll. And not just the cell phone plan. Everybody is. But seriously, yeah, they like pay for her expenses.
2: Wow.
3: She is a child who preaches the naive politics of children and got elected for it. Just like, Mamdani, who is no child. Mamdani is an Islamist, mastermind, but, just found out James Tallarico, the rock star Democrat in Texas, the woke guy who's hoping to win back a Senate seat for Democrats. He has one checking account that he shares with his mommy. He's still on his mom's checking account.
2: Wow.
3: And, you know, as much as I would just like to mock these people, and I have a feeling we will, that is absolutely, it absolutely fits with the idea of permanent dependence on mom and dad and on the government. Nobody should be independent and captain of their own ship and go out into the world and achieve what they can and have ups and downs, but own what they got at the end.
17: No, everyone should be dependent, and it's too much to ask to go get a job and be on my own.
3: I know, isn't it? It's really interesting. Well, in Mamdani, he never really had a job. He was on mom and dad's payroll the whole time. Anyway, speaking of being on the payroll, I don't want to belabor this because we've been over it more than once, but it's striking. Harvard students are twice as mentally ill as the general population. The entire Ivy League is part of an emerging mental health political identity crisis. 47% of surveyed seniors indicate that they experienced mental illness at some point in their time at Harvard. 13% said maybe, so that takes you to 60%, more than double the rate of the general U.S. population. And I will concede, for the sake of the argument, that the overly online smartphone world that we have injected our children into is terrible for them. And there is some legitimate a cause here that the world around them has made them crazier than they would have been otherwise. There's also the narcissism of small distinctions. If you can say, yeah, I've got, for instance, terrible anxiety or whatever. People care about that. You get attention, you get a hug, whatever. And there's plenty of anxiety and depression that's real as well. There are all sorts of different things going on here. And I'll just throw in real quickly. Yale's numbers are astounding. Princeton's numbers are horrifying, and they go into a bunch of the different schools. They're all just over, they're just off the charts.
2: Well, you also have to picture, as we have learned over the years, first of all, the whole college ratings thing is complete BS. And then the how you get into colleges is complete BS. So it's all about the kind of parents who jump through the hoops to get their kids to go to these colleges. Well, picture those kind of parents. Are they going to have kids who check the box for mental illness? Yeah, them and their parents.
3: Right. And the other thing going on, we've talked about this, and I find it fascinating, particularly in terms of young women, is that the very philosophy of progressivism makes you miserable because you're always, you know, boiling in the stew of oppression and wrongdoing and racism and misogyny and Islamophobia, and everyone's a victim and the evildoers are oppressing us. If you obsess with that all day long, of course you're going to be miserable. And there's a new paper out by a professor at Utah State. Just a little melancholic, maybe a little blue. Mental health is an emerging political identity. Just published a couple months ago, describing what the professor called an emerging mental health political identity that is most pronounced among younger Gen Z and more liberal Americans. We can get more into that set of ideas coming up as well. We got a lot to squeeze in today.
2: Are we going to see Gavin Newsom's wife in shackles, shuffling her way in an orange jumpsuit into the back of a van?
18: What the hell is going on?
3: I certainly hope so. Plus, J.D. Vance's political career is dying, in my opinion. Oh, so much to squeeze in.
2: Yeah, if you miss a segment, get the podcast, Armstrong and Getty, on demand.
19: Armstrong and Getty.
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21: A warning to Iran.
18: I'm Dave Anthony, Fox News. If they don't comply with the just-signed agreement with the U.S., War Secretary Pete Hegseth tells reporters in Belgium they are
19: prepared to restart if we need to. We prefer not to, but we are prepared and postured to.
18: And he says the U.S. military could blockade Iran's ports again in addition to the bombing. Hegseth is there for a NATO meeting where the war secretary told allies it's shameful they didn't help the U.S. with the war in Iran, calling on them to do more to secure their own region in Europe. This says President Trump faces criticism from both sides in Congress over the Iran deal. Democratic Senator Lisa Slotkin tells MS Now it's worse than the Obama-era nuclear agreement the president canceled in his first term.
21: By a lot, by about $300 billion and a bunch of vague language. So I have a real concern.
18: Republican Senator Ted Cruz says history teaches that giving billions of dollars to theocratic lunatics who want to murder us is a bad idea. But the president insists Iran will get no American money and the deal will prevent Iran from getting a nuclear weapon. He posted on Truth Social this morning, the fools who think he hasn't been tough enough on Iran are either jealous, stupid, or bad people. We got a Supreme Court ruling this morning.
21: Whether or not you could go after someone who you discovered was a habitual drug user, in this case marijuana, and that disqualify them from owning or possessing a gun. The court has got a unanimous opinion, essentially. There are all kinds of factions and concurrences, but nobody's dissenting here, saying that the prosecution of this individual or going after this individual based on his drug usage and gun ownership violates the Second Amendment.
18: Fox's Shannon Bream, one of the five men arrested in the plot the FBI thwarted to attack the UFC event on the White House lawn Sunday night, goes to court today in Missouri. Daniel Eskridge.
22: Investigators tell Fox the alleged plan was to use drones with explosives to hit buildings near the event, which would force a mass evacuation, steer crowds towards a pre-staged sniper team. A, quote, second wave was allegedly planning to storm the White House gate.
18: That's Fox's David Spunt. 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
4: The major problem continues to be in San Jose on northbound 101. Right before the 880 off-ramp, an overturned car in the left-hand lane. Bumper-to-bumper traffic from the 280 interchange. Marin County, southbound 101 at Highway 37, a fender bender on the shoulder. It slows from there down to the Civic Center. Your Bay Bridge Toll Plaza backup into the maze, 580 back to 24. That's traffic. I'm Mark Nieto.
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10: And now, he is Armstrong and Getty.
11: Ladies and gentlemen, you know I've said repeatedly, I don't think Gavin Newsom in the end will be a presidential candidate. And that was before this investigation of by federal officials into his family finances. I can tell you from Californians who are Democrats who do not want J.D. Vance or Marco Rubio to be president, this is a real investigation. There may be political elements to it, but there is a there in this investigation. And I think whether Mrs. Newsom is indicted or not, that this will be another caution to the family about what it would mean to their lives and their young kids if they get into this race. That is my prelude to telling you, you need to think seriously if the people who doubt Kamala Harris is going to be the nominee, and if I'm right that Gavin Newsom ends up not running, you need to think about the vacuum.
2: Yeah, who's it going to be then if it's not Kamala or Gavin? Anyway, that's Mark Halperin from his newscast yesterday afternoon, throwing around the idea of Jennifer Siebel Newsom, Gavin's wife, being indicted. Can you imagine what an earthquake that would be? That could happen any day. California Post version of the story. Gavin Newsom solicited $340 million in behested payments from special interest filings reveal. What's a behested payment?
3: It's essentially, it's not legal. It's I had the law in front of me several months ago.
2: You asked for it?
3: Yeah, you asked for a donation. A behested payment discloses whenever state elected officials request others to make donations on their behalf.
2: There's no way they get busted on this. That's my initial feeling. State records show Newsom has solicited more than $340 million. That's a lot of money in donations from wealthy donors and special interests, some of which have received preferential treatment. And millions of dollars in state contracts. Shocking. Oh, yeah. While also taking pains to prop up the political activities of his wife, Jennifer. And the numbers when he was lieutenant governor were crazy. And they compare this to other governors. The reason I'm cynical about anything happening about this is, how many politicians do I need to hear about getting money and doing favors for people who never get in trouble for it? It's just really, really hard to bust people on this stuff.
3: Mm-hmm.
2: You gave me a bunch of money. I gave you a contract. Then somebody else has to prove that I only gave you the contract because you gave me the money and not right. Because, no, you happen to actually be the best person at making railroad tracks for high-speed rail. So I gave you the contract. I mean, just nobody.
3: And you happen to give $1 million to my wife's nonprofit, which has enriched her.
11: Yeah. He's coming after my wife, Jen.
3: You believe in the work. Yeah, sure she is. Right, she is.
2: Okay. Nobody ever gets nailed for this stuff. I'm very cynical about the whole people getting rich in government thing.
3: Yeah, there was a big war over an Indian casino, and Gavi was fighting hard against it. And it turns out one of the other tribes that didn't want the competition had contributed $500,000 to his wife's charity just before he rose up in opposition to the thing they didn't want. And then he asked to contribute another $500,000 to his wife's charity. Tribe cut those checks specifically at Newsom's request. Et cetera, et cetera. But no explicit quid pro quo.
2: Well, right. And one of the reasons I'm so cynical, as I've been saying for 30 years on this show, is what do you think? These companies just like Gavin Newsom so much, they're going to give him $1 million or $5 million or however much money they give him. I don't expect right. anything in return. I just like you. And I'm willing yeah. to take profits from our business and give them to you just because I like you.
3: All right, and your wife, man, she's doing some good work. So John Fleischman wrote a great piece about this. He tracked down a lot of the receipts, which the California Globe has been talking about for many, many months, to their credit. But first of all, he points out that Jennifer Siebel Newsom is the founder of multiple nonprofits. She's a public advocate who uses her position to influence public policy. She's constantly, Gavin and she are constantly saying that she needs to be listened to, blah, blah, blah. She's a public figure and a political actor. But now that the investigation is announced, Gavi acts as if she's his little stay-at-home wife who's just raising the kids and her face is sweaty from cooking and she's doing the dishes and all. And how dare you go after my little woman, which is absolutely hilarious. But here's how it works.
2: Oh, and they clip, right? Don't you dare.
3: Yeah, go ahead.
12: I've learned that his campaign has reached my own home to get me. He's coming after my wife, Jen, a public servant, a woman who's dedicated her life to supporting women and girls, someone who has done nothing wrong other than having the temerity to advocate for what she believes in. If they can't intimidate me, they'll go after the mother of our children.
13: Wow.
12: Donald Trump picked the wrong target. We have nothing to hide. I have a message for you. You can subpoena my records. You can investigate me. You can harass me. Put my name on every and any enemies list you have, but leave my wife and family out of your personal vendetta.
3: All right, nobody's going after your kids, Gavi. It's just your wife because she's a political actor and has profited enormously from her proximity to you. She's also responsible for thousands of confused young adolescent girls getting testosterone treatments that have changed their bodies forever. More on that in a gender-bending madness update coming later.
2: Are we going to overlook Gavin's really weird speaking style?
3: I was going to. I'm going to just go with the facts.
2: What is that?
14: That's a great question. Well...
3: Yeah, I don't know. He sounds like
2: Can go after me, but don't go sounds after like my wife.
3: Bill Shatner in the original Trek. You nailed it the other day, the original Star Trek.
2: You're right. This has become a thing, and is it mostly on the left, I think? Because it seems to be more often politicians on the left who their wives or husbands are really, really active also. And then when you go after them, it's, you're going after my spouse? Look, I'm fair game, but my spouse? Your spouse just gave a speech somewhere and raised a bunch of money, so yeah.
3: So this piece I was referencing makes reference to the fact that Newsom's former chief of staff pleaded guilty to multiple felonies recently about passing confidential state information to clients and influence peddling and that sort of thing. But here's how it works. And I wish I could figure out how to do this for myself, but nobody's contributing money to me that I don't earn to my eternal regret. Reporting is highlighted. Payments, one of her nonprofits is the Representation Project. That is the gender-bending, pervert, movement to convince confused young kids and gay kids that they need surgeries and powerful chemicals to correct their bodies to their true selves instead of just letting them be. But anyway, reporting has highlighted payments from the Representation Project to Girls Club Entertainment, which is a film production company that Siebel Newsom also owns. So her one nonprofit paid her other nonprofit over $161,000 in 2024 alone.
2: They look at us like idiots, don't they? They can't believe the rest of us, like, go out and just work regular jobs and get regular paychecks and don't understand how the world really works.
3: She was also paid a $150,000 salary from the Representation Project. A nonprofit she controls paid six figures to a company she controls while also paying her six figures in salaries. Governor Newsom has also reported soliciting millions of dollars in behested payments, donations made to favored charities at a politician's personal solicitation directed to the California Partners Project since 2020. That reporting includes $1.8 million from a Native American tribe holding a state casino agreement. So that's the way the money flows in, out of, and across of her various nonprofits and then salaries and travel and the rest of it.
2: So the total for Newsom on these behested payments, you're asking for money, $340 million. His predecessor, Jerry Brown, his total number over 8 years was $35 million. So Gavin's $340 million, Jerry Brown's $35 million. So Gavin has 10 times nearly the amount of behested payments, and most amazingly of it all, is the bulk of it, 65% of it, comes in 1 year. In 2020, at the height of the pandemic, Gavin Newsom asked various people for $226 million in behested payments in 1 year, which is amazing. I'll give you a for instance of the busiest stretch that came during the heart of the pandemic, Blue Shield gave $20 million in September of 2020. Months later during the pandemic, Newsom awarded Blue Shield a $15 million no-bid contract to help distribute California's vaccines.
3: There you go.
2: That's the way the world works, ladies and gentlemen.
3: Yep. Quid pro quo. And the first partner, Jennifer Siebel Newsom's, profited mightily from all of it. And used, again, if she was using that money to, like, save children from sex trafficking like Tim Tebow or, you know, doing something righteous with it, it would still be corrupt. But she's using it to promote transgenderism to small children. Good God.
2: Ugh. Do you think it's enough to scare them off a running like Mark Halperin thinks? Where they'll think, why would we do this? Let's just live our real, we're young people. Let's live our amazing rich people lives in obscurity. Right.
3: Buy and sell restaurants and wineries in Napa Valley and, you know, inherit tons and tons of family money from the Pelosi's and the Gettys and the rest of it. I don't know. It's about a coin flip from where I sit. He can sniff the Oval Office, which is an aphrodisiac unlike any known to man, according to anybody who's come close to winning that office.
2: It's not like he's a, I don't know who would be a good example, somebody that conceivably could be president, but probably not. He's got a really, really good shot of being the nominee and being president.
3: Yeah, he's seen the gold nuggets in the stream, and he has serious gold fever.
2: Wow.
3: Yeah. We'll see.
2: We see her in her in cuffs shuffling along in the orange jumpsuit and the white tube socks headed into a prison cell.
3: Casting a longing look over her shoulder at handsome Gavvy as he's shuffling off to the men's penitentiary.
2: But don't go after my wife, a public servant, mother of my children.
3: California, the final frontier. The voyages of the corrupt ship, Gavin Prize.
2: We have a Supreme Court decision that has come down. How big a deal is it? Well, Joe almost went to law school, so he'll break it down for us. Among other things, coming up.
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23: A better life with Dr. Sanjay Gupta.
24: Recent survey conducted by Common Sense Media found one-third of teenagers prefer AI companions over humans for serious conversations. There's a term for that, social offloading. And experts we talked to warned that this habit could be stunting emotional growth, leaving an already isolated generation who came of age during the pandemic even less prepared for the messiness of human interaction. Sure, AI can help you polish whatever it is you're looking to say, but that sounds very human, right? It's the messiness that makes our interactions with each other so real. It's also what makes them so validating, help us to develop our confidence, our voice, our deep bonds with each other. Psychiatrists we talked to encouraged turning to family or friends when you're struggling to express yourself. They are keen to help. I'm Dr. Sanjay Gupta, helping you live a better life.
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1: A painting that a woman purchased at a thrift store for $100 sold this month at auction for over $250,000. It turns out the frame was just stuffed with cocaine.
2: We've talked about this before, but the whole art thing, you're a person who buys art. You're one of those kind of people, but I would like to just, when I see the price on stuff, I know how incredibly random it is in terms of pricing it. I mean,
3: yeah, my sweet spot is very, very talented, completely unknown artists because their stuff is very inexpensive compared to, and there are multiple art galleries around where I live, and there's one that specializes in like nationally known artists, and you're right, that's like car buying money.
2: And so random. I can't even imagine what their decision process is when they decide to price some things. I mean, once you sell something, then at least you've got a number pegged. You could kind of go from there, but until you sell something at that level, I don't know.
3: Right.
2: I suppose that's how you end up with a deal like what you just heard in that joke. Somebody probably bought that painting really dang cheap. They liked it. You know, you're at a knick-knack store and it's couple $100 and that artist went on to become something. The person who bought it originally didn't know that, and then that worked that way. But I don't care about making money or anything like that. I just don't trust my own judgment. I wouldn't mind having a piece of art that's, you know, worth a certain amount of money, and you know, my kids could get that back someday or whatever if I really like it. But I just don't want to get ripped off because you chump. An 8-year-old could have done that. I don't know.
3: Well, buy it if you really like looking at it. That's the idea. You don't have to look at it as an investment at all. You just think it's pretty or moving or interesting, or you like to study it and it makes you happy.
2: I've walked into somebody like San Francisco, downtown San Francisco's got a ton of those stores that sell that art. And there's lots of tourists there. Is that stuff like way overpriced? It's gotta be, right?
3: Eye of the beholder? The price is what someone will give for it. And that's the difficulty of art. It's not like, you know, a gallon of gasoline. I can tell you what I'm gonna get out of that. And I can tell you what it's worth. And if you don't offer it to me at the right price, I'll go elsewhere. A unique piece of art? Who's to say?
2: Right.
3: I don't know. So I want to get to the Supreme Court decisions real quick while we have a couple of minutes left. Three of them out today. First of all, U.S. versus Hemani. That was a case 9-0 decision where they said, no, you can't take away a dude's Second Amendment rights because you find out he smokes pot a few times a week. It's not enough of the tradition enough of the control of firearms in American history. You can't make the argument that that's okay. If the guy's not intoxicated while he's brandishing the gun, then it's got nothing to do with his rights.
2: But did this overturn the way we used to do it? We used to take away your right to own a gun if you got caught smoking pot? Wow, that's crazy that ever happened.
3: If you used any controlled substance.
2: Because I've seen people relating to this on Twitter around the whole Hunter Biden thing, because it came up a lot with Hunter Biden and his gun charges. You can't take away my free... What other rights can you take away? This is the question I always ask. What other rights do you get to take away from me because I smoked pot? My free speech? My right to assemble? Do I have
3: trial
2: to quarter
3: by
2: troops
3: jury?
2: Now? I have to quarter troops at my house because I smoke pot now and then.
3: Right, I'm sorry, you've got to house this unit of 8 guys because you smoke pot. Wait, what? Another case, this was an 8-1-er. An agreement not to appeal a sentence in a plea deal is unenforceable if it would result in a miscarriage of justice. You can't strong arm somebody into agreeing never to appeal a case, which is good. That's a good decision. That was 8-1. And then in this 5-4 one, it is so confusing. It's given me a headache, and I don't want to give you a headache. It has to do with court jurisdictions, and I will spare you the details.
2: Yeah, I don't need to know that.
3: No, it's confused me. It's disturbed me to my core. Seattle is crumbling. Unfortunately, we'll have a Seattle update coming up next.
2: And a lot of other stuff that we'll get to. And if you missed the segment, get the podcast, Armstrong and Getty On Demand. It's going to be fantastic. In the United States, there's a break-in every 26 seconds. That means somewhere, right now, an intruder is getting closer.
3: The problem is most security systems only alert you after a break-in has already started, but that's too late.
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4: Tough commute for northbound 101 in the South Bay with this ongoing situation. Right before 880, an overturned car blocking the left-hand lane. It's now backed up pretty much to Yerba Buena Road. Westbound 80 right before San Pablo Avenue. Look out for a stall in the left lane. Backed up to El Portal. Once past that, the Bay Bridge back up into the maze. That's traffic. I'm Mark Nieto.
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9: A Better Life with Dr. Sanjay Gupta.
10: Recent survey conducted by Common Sense Media found one-third of teenagers prefer AI companions over humans for serious conversations. There's a term for that, social offloading. And experts we talked to warned that this habit could be stunting emotional growth, leaving an already isolated generation who came of age during the pandemic even less prepared for the messiness of human interaction. Sure, AI can help you polish whatever it is you're looking to say, but that's not very human, right? It's the messiness that makes our interactions with each other so real. It's also what makes them so validating, help us to develop our confidence, our voice, our deep bonds with each other. Psychiatrists we talked to encouraged turning to family or friends when you're struggling to express yourself. They are keen to help. I'm Dr. Sanjay Gupta, helping you live a better life.
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0: But J.D. Vance is taking questions, standing up at the podium in the White House press room, and it is by far the most thorough explanation from the administration thus far of what this deal is, why they think it will work, all the details from every angle, by far. Because okay. Trump, you know how Trump talks and the way he is, and you can't quite under. I mean, JD's laying it out very methodically, and then people are drilling down, and he's answering the questions. So I'm trying not to have a knee-jerk negative reaction to it, just because everything that's come out over the last couple of days seems so ridiculous to me. But like, for instance, he was just saying a few minutes ago on the whole Iran gets rockets thing and everything like that. Look, we're not going to tell any country they're not allowed to defend themselves, whether it's Israel or Iran. And I just think, well, one's a good guy and one's a bad guy. Why you treat them the same way? I just don't understand that. But we'll get into that in hour four.
1: Yeah, anytime somebody engages in moral relativism, be careful. So, looking forward to that. We will distill down J.D.'s statement and his Q&A to great highlights for you so you can understand the administration's point of view and draw your own conclusions. One of the few advantages of aging is that you get to witness things that unfold over a significant chunk of time, including the utter decay of the West Coast's great cities in particular. From Seattle to Portland to San Francisco and Sacramento and L.A. and San Diego, it's just utterly tragic. They have fallen apart and rotted and become diseased under Democratic Party control. And we frequently spotlight one or the other in a little feature, in this case called Seattle is Crumbling.
2: Seattle is crumbling!
0: Love it.
1: Yeah, yeah. Our old metal guy hadn't done a Seattle one, so we hired a new hair metal guy.
2: Seattle is crumbling!
0: Yeah, that's the dude from Warrant that we hired to sing that. He was willing to work for $5. He did that.
1: Weighs 325 pounds now.
2: Seattle is crumbling.
1: Still got the blonde hair, though.
0: Or it might have been the guy from Winger. Who would know the difference?
1: It doesn't matter. So a new report from the Downtown Seattle Association says that Seattle lost thousands of jobs and significant property value in the years since it implemented the Jumpstart payroll tax in 2020. That was hammering companies for daring to hire people and taxing them for it. The report compares Seattle's status with its neighboring city, Bellevue, a lovely place which has no comparable payroll tax or social housing tax, and found that while Seattle's workforce and property values have shrunk, Bellevue's have remained resilient. Since 2020, what we've seen in downtown Seattle is not a jump start, but a slowdown. Since being implemented, downtown Seattle's lost around 30,000 jobs. The office vacancy rate increased to 32% in the downtown core, and more than $10 billion in office value have been lost. Meanwhile, look right over there. That's Bellevue. You can see it. Dating back to 2020, the city has seen more jobs come to its core, lower office vacancy, and the stability of office building values. This provides a stark tale of two cities and two tax environments just miles apart. The child mayor of Seattle, Katie Wilson, who is still on her mommy and daddy's payroll and is a socialist and a child in so many ways.
0: It's amazing how many socialists live off their parents or a trust or borrow from friends and never pay them back or whatever.
1: Yes.
0: Including Karl Marx himself, by the way, if you've never looked into his biography. Although this was our knock on Fetterman, and he turned out to be, pretty damned reasonable in the Senate.
1: After his stroke.
0: You think that was the difference, huh?
1: I don't know why or how, but it was a rather stark pivot point. And I don't know whether it was an emotional reaction to, I'm not going to engage in stupid politics anymore. I almost died. I'm going to tell the truth. Or if it caused a fundamental change in his brain.
0: Wow.
1: Because that sort of thing can change your temperament and your personality. Anyway, back to woman-child Katie Wilson. So the U.S. is playing the Socceroos, the Australian football team, tomorrow in the World Cup. Can't wait to watch that. Got the U.S. Open Golf Championship going on this weekend, too, and Father's Day. Woohoo! Anyway, so Seattle, and I love this. I love this characterization. Seattle cleaned itself up to host the World Cup the way a child cleans his room before his parents come upstairs, by shoving the dirty laundry under the bed and stuffing everything else into the closet. Socialist Mayor Katie Wilson herded thousands of drug addicts away from the neighborhood around the big football stadium near downtown hotels, then bragged that Seattle is ready for the massive influx of international visitors. But walk a couple of blocks away, and the truth crowds the sidewalk, hunched over and smoking fentanyl. And this week, this writer, whose name, credit where it is due, oh, for God's sake, pop-ups, Ari Hoffman. Nice writing, Ari. Back to the article. There we go. This week, Ari joined Jonathan Cho, senior fellow at the Discovery Institute, and Andrea Suarez, founder of homeless outreach group We Heart Seattle, for what we call the Doom Loop Tour through parts of Seattle that officials hope World Cup visitors never see. At 12th and Jackson in the Chinatown International District that overlooks the stadium, I mean, it's literally a couple blocks away, hundreds of people, hundreds, clustered on corners to openly smoke fentanyl and staggered through the streets like a horde from The Walking Dead. Drug deals going down in plain view. Minority-owned businesses, especially in the district's Asian part. Shopkeepers that have been abandoned by the city for years were left to fend for themselves. Many had had to board up their storefront windows. One had to intervene. This is while they were there to stop a drugged-out vagrant from breaking into his car while he watched. A pair of people we took to be charity workers distributed food to the addicts. Then when we tried to speak with them, the reality became clear. They weren't charity workers. They were drug dealers trying to draw in customers for their illegal drug sales.
0: Oh, wow.
1: Hey, come on over here. I got a hot dog for you. You need some fentanyl? We spoke with a dazed-looking girl who looked no older than 15, wearing a loose-fitting bra and torn, unbuttoned jeans. In one hand, she held a straw, and the other, fentanyl foil. Now, Suarez, the person I mentioned, who personally interacts with homeless people and tries to get them into housing and treatment without the city's help, told me she believed the girl was a victim of trafficking. But the teenager declined her offer of assistance, accepted a hug. And so Man. They tried. Yeah, I know. It's so sad.
0: The whole drug thing. So there is some famous actress I didn't know. She was a child star of the 80s or 90s who died recently. Did you follow that story?
1: She's
0: on one of those Who's the Bell or Your Dad's Name is Charlie or whatever TV shows. And
1: those
0: she died.
1: Hilariously perfect. Go on.
0: Yeah, she died. And they had, you know, pictures of her as a child star and then pictures of her recently when she was found on the streets of LA. And, just, you know, skeletal and had gotten into the hardcore drugs. And I was just thinking about how there's almost no rescuing these people. And I don't know what we do as society to almost have to put them on an island or lock them in a camp or something because their brains are ruined. They cannot support themselves any longer. If you don't have them in like a jail-like setting, they're going to run out and do more drugs and steal stuff.
1: Right.
0: So I don't even know what the answer is for people that are that far down the road at this point.
1: You know, I want to get back to that point in just a second. Let me finish up the Seattle stuff, then we'll approach that more generally. So after encountering this poor, young, underaged girl who is probably, you know, some junkie, or some maybe a pimp's rape slave, maybe she just turns tricks to support her drug habit. She's completely lost her soul as a teenager. Then we attempted to walk through Lewis Park. I walked through Lewis Park, a natural area with a hiking trail that's become a no-go zone. In the twilight, we can make out the flicker of dozens of lighters burning fentanyl along the path. Suarez, remember, that's the activist gal, called out to see if anyone needed services. Addicts pelted her and Chloe with expletives and half-eaten pints of Ben and Jerry's ice cream in response. A few of those wandering nearby warned us not to go further in, saying it was too dangerous. Honduran drug gangs are controlling the park. By abandoning the addicts and the homeless to the gangs, the city is feeding an ecosystem of exploitation and violence. Outside the park, we came across a mostly naked, emaciated body on the ground. Couldn't tell if it was a man or a woman. We immediately called 911, and they came and retrieved the dead body. We could see the lights of Lumen Field, where hundreds of thousands of soccer fans will be flocking in coming weeks.
0: I used to know all those areas, too. Back before I had kids, I used to go to Seattle regularly in Pioneer Square and listen to bands and walk around and drink and all that sort of stuff, and I had a good time. And I didn't realize that some of these areas are no-go zones now for regular people.
1: Yeah, yeah. For more than a decade, Seattle has followed the Housing First model, which treats housing as the primary response to homelessness without demanding treatment, mental health care, or accountability. It absolutely misplaces what it is. It's not a homelessness problem. The animating detail, the most important thing about their lives, is not that they lack a permanent address. It's that they're a hardcore, hard drug addict, which you've said 1,000 times. Back to your point, which is absolutely true. I quoted Sam Quinones the other day about don't dismiss Spencer Pratt's candidacy because it opened a lot of people's eyes and it made it, no longer taboo to talk about what we were just saying, that it's a drug problem, not an address problem. And Sam wrote a blockbuster piece for the Free Press in which he talks about the two synthetic drugs made in Mexico, the super meth, as it's being called, or the new meth, which started in like 2012 or 2014 to be distributed on the streets, and fentanyl in 2018, both are present nationwide. But it's hyper pure coming out of Mexico, and it quickly drove the users to symptoms of psychosis and thus homelessness, and then they get on the fentanyl and they die. And the idea that everybody was mentally ill and that's why they're on the street is wrong.
3: No,
1: those who are, we ought to be more aggressively helping them whether they want it or not. But the fact that the powers that be don't ever admit the drugs are destroying people's minds and making them unsalvageable zombies is just proof that it's just the government response to a lot of this is a pipeline to hand out taxpayer money to their cronies, the homeless industrial complex. And what's especially cruel about this and horrifying is these people claim to be compassionate, but they're the opposite. They're draining taxpayer money while acting compassionate and condemning these people to death. And as Sam puts it, where is it? For it's been taboo to discuss these drugs, the mental illness they cause, and their connection to the homelessness. Dissent was silenced and shame. It should not be heresy to suggest that those on the streets are often drug addicted and mentally ill, and essentially that the only solution is to attack the drug thing. But he makes a really eloquent statement. I'm trying to find it about how it's a slow motion death row that we're running, letting these people fry their brains on the meth, then killing them with the fentanyl. It's the absolute opposite of compassion. I wish I could find it. I will find it, but I liked his characterization of it as a slow motion death row.
0: I was a better person and worried more about the compassion angle of it. I'm always worried about the legal, law abiding, tax paying citizen and their role in this whole story. It'd be one thing if it was a death row or whatever, and they weren't stealing your kid's bike or breaking into your car or threatening you as you walk down the street. But it's not. All those things are included. If it were a fenced off area where they want to die on their own, knock yourself out, do what you want. It's your life. But that's not the way it works. You're stealing from the rest of us, ruining parts of the city where people can't, run their businesses.
1: Right.
0: Draining the taxpayer.
1: 100% correct. Both ends of it are correct, and both of it point in the same direction. Outlaw hard drugs, bust the dealers, enforce the law always. What we do with the thousands and thousands of people these permissive policies have allowed to become seriously, irrevocably mentally ill because of the meth, I have no idea. It's a shame, but Seattle is crumbling.
0: I'm glad we got that in because he's got to get back to work at the Starbucks.
1: Right.
0: Lead singer of Winger. J.D. Vance explaining the MOU right now. We'll have some of the highlights from that in hour four. Lots of stuff coming up. Stay here.
4: Armstrong and Getty.
1: Your personal information is valuable and far more accessible than you realize.
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26: Slowly but surely, AI is seeping its way into every corner of our lives. One area perhaps I didn't expect is diet advice. A new study out of Turkey found that chatbots are recommending to teen boys and girls that they restrict their daily calories to dangerously low levels and eat a balance of nutrients that are kind of out of whack. Remember, teenagers are growing, one pediatrician told us. If they aren't getting enough nutrition, it can really stunt their growth on a number of levels. And in extreme cases, it can lead to significant health consequences. Large language models, LLMs, they are designed to agree with you. So if you're looking to lose weight, they're going to push you pretty hard in that direction. They also sometimes don't know how to tell the difference between good information and bad information. And you know who does? Your doctor. I'm Dr. Sanjay Gupta, helping you live a better life.
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1: Quick follow-up to the discussion about all the street people in Seattle and all that different sort of stuff we were talking about, and what do you do with the drug addicts that have ruined their brains? And
2: right,
1: I don't
2: Seattle and a thousand small, large, and medium-sized towns all over.
1: Yeah. A lot of places around the West Coast, certainly around the country, but I honestly don't know what you do with these people. I don't know if they can quit. A lot of them don't want to quit. Mm. And then even if they did quit, if their brains don't work and they're unhirable, what do you do with them as a society?
2: Right. I found one of the things I wanted to share from Sam Quinones' piece. He says, outreach workers on the street offer beds, services, and treatment to people living in tents among feces and disease, raped and beaten, yet who routinely refuse those services. Workers conclude these folks are not ready for treatment. But this is a reaction from another era when heroin dominated the streets and people could survive on it for years, even decades. It ignores another change fentanyl and meth have created. People on the streets will never be ready for treatment in the time it takes for meth to drive them mad and for fentanyl to kill them.
1: Yeah.
2: Powerful stuff. Yeah. I wanted to squeeze that in, but we don't want to be complete Debbie Downers. Speaking of which, Rachel Dratch, who played that hilarious character on Saturday Night Live, is killing it on Broadway right now in a revival of the Rocky Horror Picture Show. And she did the commencement address at Dartmouth the other day and reprised her fabulous character.
3: It's quite an achievement graduating from Dartmouth. Of course, thanks to AI, there won't be any jobs left, so congrats to all on your mandatory gap years. It's inspiring to see all your fresh minds ready to take on the world. Sadly, due to the construction of data centers and the impending water wars, the most useful college majors now are foraging and hand-to-hand combat. Yeah. AI may take all our jobs and clean drinking water, but at least we can all see what we'd look like as Leather Daddy Santa.
2: Wow. That was funny. Although that whole water thing is so a canard.
1: Yeah. That was an interesting way to approach it. First of all, do college kids know what a famous Saturday Night Live bit was from 20 years before they were born?
2: Or was it that long ago?
1: Huh? Yeah, it was a long time ago.
2: Yeah.
1: Anywho, interesting way to attack the whole AI thing in front of the college crowd is to make it like, yeah, it does suck, and let's make a joke about it, as opposed to trying to pitch it as kind of a positive. Artificial intelligence is coming, and the crowd boos, boo!
2: No, listen to me. It's going to be great. You suck! Yeah, people joke about what they fear. It's a way to come to terms with it. I think that's perfectly fine.
1: Yeah.
2: I mean, there's something about humor that changes a fear into a, I can deal with this. I'll find a way.
1: Yeah.
2: Just changes your brain chemistry.
1: Oh my God. So, J.D. Vance with the best explanation yet of their theory of the case around the deal with Iran to end the war, and we'll have that for you. And hour four. This is all brand new stuff you haven't heard. If you don't get it, get the podcast, Armstrong and Getty On Demand.
2: Subscribe!
0: Armstrong and Getty.
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6: First tankers cross the strait. I'm Carmen Roberts, Fox News.
7: Last night, 12.5 million barrels of oil went through the Strait of Hormuz. That is a high since the beginning of the conflict.
6: Vice President J.D. Vance talking to reporters at the White House a short time ago as tankers began passing through the strait. And just hours after President Trump and Iran's president electronically signed a deal intended to end the war, three Saudi super tankers loaded with millions of barrels of crude oil passed through the strait, a key test of global oil supplies. And with that, crude prices continued to slide. U.S. crude down almost 3% at $74.61 a barrel. Gas prices also following suit, falling to less than $4 a gallon for the first time since March. President Trump posting on social media, the oil is flowing, stock markets are soaring, prices are dropping. You're welcome. As for the military portion, Vice President Vance says the U.S. is honoring its side of the deal, as is Iran.
7: On the military side, the Iranians for the second night in a row did not shoot at any ships in the Strait of Hormuz. So far, they are honoring their end of the commitment.
6: And that deal is drawing criticism, though, from both sides of the aisle. Republican Senator John Cornyn and Democratic Senator Chris Coons expressing their concerns.
8: There's nothing to stop the regime from beginning to block the Strait of Hormuz again.
9: What a colossal strategic failure. Literally everything that President Trump said he was trying to accomplish with this war has failed to accomplish.
6: A Fox News poll shows the majority of Americans don't believe Iran will stick to the deal. And the Supreme Court rules in favor of a Texas man who says it's not a crime for marijuana users to have guns. Unanimous decision, justices ruled that the law barring guns from anyone who uses drugs illegally violates the Second Amendment. 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
3: Slow traffic off and on, southbound on 101 from Holly down to University, where a couple of crashes have been cleared to the shoulder. And now, in the middle of all that, near Woodside, there might be another one in the second lane from the left. San Jose, southbound 880 near 101, a crash in the left lane back up to Brokaw. Your Baybridge Toll Plaza back up to the 880 overpass. That's traffic. I'm Mark Nieto.
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24: All right, 844-484-3872, 844 for the USA. That's the way to join us today, from coast to coast, from sea to shining sea. On another great day to be an American, great to have you with us today. The President of the United States headed back to America, wrapping up the G7, and signing an MOU.
25: Mr. President, please, just one question for French TV and the RM deal. Just one question, please.
26: You signed the deal?
25: You signed the deal?
24: We signed it in Versailles. In fact, lots of video coming out of the president signing it alongside French President Emmanuel Macron. Everybody looking on in wonder as he uses that gigantic Sharpie marker to put his signature on a memorandum of understanding with Pakistan playing intermediary, Iran on the other side of that negotiating table. Everybody did it from a distance, though, not literally across the table. But this document is signed and it's now released. 14-point memorandum of understanding. And it squares perfectly with what you and I have been talking about now for these last few weeks. The Trump administration is only going to deliver any sort of reward to Iran, to welcome it into the normal world, if they do everything we demand of them. That's what this is about. And one of the things that you're going to see, and probably already have seen, there's a lot of hysteria going on. There's a lot of Chicken Little nonsense going on. This is one of those moments where, once again, you got to look and see, you got a president of the United States who's juggling chainsaws and catching the handles. He knows what he's doing here. This is entirely consistent with what they planned. In fact, the vice president of the United States is out today talking about this. And the second he stepped up to the lectern here at the White House press briefing, he immediately started announcing, we've got benefits already from this thing. And trust me, I'm getting into the 14 points with you. We'll go through every one, because you've got to know what's in this bad boy. Here's the vice president, though, moments ago, stepping up to the mics.
27: All right. Good morning, everybody. Nothing to talk about. Slow news day here in Washington, D.C. So let me just say a couple of things off the bat. First of all, I think the president's peace plan in Iran is already bearing real fruits for the American people. Last night, 12.5 million barrels of oil went through the Strait of Hormuz. That is a high since the beginning of the conflict. Oil prices are down nearly at their level from the pre-war conflict. Gas prices dropped below $4 a gallon today for the first time since the conflict. And importantly, they're going to keep falling further given how low oil prices are. On the military side, the Iranians for the second night in a row did not shoot at any ships in the Strait of Hormuz. So far, they are honoring their end of the commitment. And on the blockade, CENTCOM has allowed north of a dozen ships to go through our naval blockade, and so we're also honoring our end of the early part of the agreement.
24: And he also said that today begins the 60 days outlined in that memorandum of understanding to reach a more finalized deal. Again, there's a bit of a mistake being made, and all of us are kind of making it, as you say it. But if you refer to this as the deal, it's not really quite true. It's not over yet. There's a much bigger formal negotiation going to take place over the next 60 days to land what hopefully is a very good deal. But in this process, it bears repeating for the 10 millionth time, nobody trusts Iran. President Trump, Vice President Vance, they don't trust Iran. They're not taking their word for anything. They're judging them based on their actions, because that's the way this should happen. Now, even before we get to the specifics in the memorandum of understanding, remember the state of play here. Iran is decimated. Iran is as weak as it's ever been over the course of our lifetimes. Right now, the Iranian regime has been decapitated twice. We're on the third string of leadership there. They have a gay deformed Ayatollah who's trying to figure out ways to communicate with the president from a cave by messenger pigeon. It is a very, very different world. They don't have a nuclear program. It's been destroyed. It's buried a skyscraper underground. We know where all of it is. We are seeking to destroy the remnants of it and get it out of the country. That's what the negotiation is for. Their military is at the bottom of the sea. Their air force is non-existent. To the extent that they've been able to cause any trouble, it's been with these little attack drones and, you know, fishing boats where they drop mines off the back of them. They don't have much. They don't have much at all. They're economically devastated. They've been backed into a corner. And now they're crying uncle. They're trying to get out of this. And the way out is to do what we say. So when the administration keeps saying, as they often have throughout President Trump's time, especially as President 47, we have all the cards. We have all the cards. We got every last one. We've got every last one. And the vice president today said this. He described it this way. He's like, look, we got a win-win situation here. If the Iranians comply, this is going to be great for the world. It'll be great for the world. If they don't, you should understand how screwed up they are as a country now.
27: So you really have a win-win situation for the United States of America. If the Iranians don't change their behavior, their military and their nuclear program is still destroyed. If they do change their behavior, then they are going to have a transformative relationship with the Middle East, and the Middle East will have a transformative relationship with the people of Iran.
24: Yep.
27: That's a win for the American people and for the President of the United States, regardless of which option the Iranians ultimately choose. We obviously want them to choose the right option.
24: All right, so let's go through what we've got here. This is a 14-point memorandum of understanding. President Trump signed on to it. President Trump doesn't sign on to stupidity. President Trump signs on to strife. That's what this is. So let's begin. The very first item. Now, you've heard people, prattle on about, like, well, what about the proxies? The proxies are addressed in item one. It's literally item one. Jim, one seems like the most important thing. It's actually the most important thing. It's right at the top. Number one, the United States of America and the Islamic Republic of Iran and their allies. Can anyone name an ally of Iran? Anybody? Have any Iran allies you might be able to name? Who's an ally of Iran? Let's see. Hamas? Uh-huh. Hezbollah? Yeah. The Houthi rebels? Uh-huh. The allies of Iran are all restrained by the Memorandum of Understanding, by the signing of this MOU. The parties declare their immediate and permanent termination of military operations on all fronts, including in Lebanon. Who's in Lebanon? Hezbollah. And undertake from now on not to initiate any war or any military operation against each other, and to refrain from the threat or use of force against each other, and ensuring the territorial integrity and sovereignty of Lebanon. The final deal will confirm the permanent termination of the war on all fronts, including in Lebanon, and other provisions of this paragraph. So Hezbollah, which is one of the most sincere terror in terms of threats of Iranian-backed terror operations, is restrained by this. If Hezbollah blows up the deal, they're blowing up the deal for Iran. That's in paragraph one, right away in this. If you are a big believer, as I am, that Israel should maintain its sovereignty as a country and not be attacked, you are overjoyed by this declaration right up front. This is a declaration of peace. And again, Iran, not to be trusted. Hezbollah, not to be trusted. They violate this? What did the president say yesterday? Drops a bomb on their foreheads. I think that's pretty clear. If it's not clear, we can make it more clear with an actual bomb on an actual forehead. The United States of America, number two, the United States of America and the Islamic Republic of Iran undertake to respect each other's sovereignty and territorial integrity and refrain from interfering in each other's internal affairs. Now, point one, what that means for now is the United States is not going to bomb Iran. But the other side of this is Iran cannot in any way interfere in the United States. And if we get a whiff that you're doing it, you're violating the agreement. You're violating the memorandum of understanding. Has Iran done this before? Yeah, sure. Iran, through both cyber means, attempts to assassinate the president of the United States, right? How many of these have we seen? Knock it off, or else you upend any chance that you'll be welcomed into the normal world, which is what this has to offer. Now, as I read this, I will say to you that there are interpretations of this document being made as if it's somehow a rollover by the president of the United States. We just gave them everything. Understand. Just remember, just because you and I are on the outside of this, but remember what it was like. There's a reason why the language of this thing took so long to write. Remember the president? He was looking at the memorandum of understanding. He was considering signing it. It was a couple Fridays ago, but he didn't sign it. He sent it back for more edits. I assure you that every word of this document was pored over with a fine-tooth comb by our team, by the Trump administration, in order to nail the language. And what's the language here? What's the goal of this MOU? One, it's to make Iran sign on to it. They want Iran to be able, they keep saying Iran has to sell this to their people. So the language of it is written in such a way that Iran can go, see, look what we got. Look, we scored some big victories here. But it's also written that if you follow the letter to the law in this thing, we dominate everything about Iran here. We dominate them. Number three, the United States of America and Islamic Republic of Iran commit to negotiating and achieving the final deal in maximum 60 days, extendable with mutual consent. This very simply means that 60 days is the negotiating period. If both parties agree, we can extend it. That's it. It's a simple thing to understand. We're going for a final deal. Number four, immediately upon signing the MOU, the United States of America will begin the removal of its naval blockade and any disturbances or impediments against the Islamic Republic of Iran and will fully end the naval blockade within 30 days. During this period, the traffic of vessels will be in proportion to the numbers of pre-war traffic being restored by the Islamic Republic of Iran. In other words, over the next 30 days, the more Iran stops screwing with traffic in the Strait of Hormuz, the more ships that get through unmolested, none of them should be molested, but the more that actually get through, the smaller our blockade will become. We will ease up on the blockade of Iranian ports. Much more on that and the flow of Iranian oil coming up as well. We've got to talk about that. The United States of America further undertakes to remove its forces from the proximity, just like right nearby, of Iran within 30 days after the final deal. After we have a final deal. That's just the first four elements. There are, of course, we've got the rest. We've got the other 10. I'll go through them with you because each of them really do matter. And I think by the time I get to the end of them, you will be thoroughly convinced that the president is once again delivering on the agenda that you voted for. Hold tight. A lot more ahead on The Vince Show.
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26: You ever wake up in the middle of the night or maybe first thing in the morning and notice drool on your pillow? Unless you're sleeping next to someone who hasn't already seen all your good, bad, and ugly, it's probably not that big a deal and not anything to worry about unless it's something that just started happening recently. When people drool at night, it's often because of a stuffy nose, acid reflux, or being a mouth breather. People who sleep on their stomach or side are more likely to drool than someone who sleeps on their back. But in some cases, drooling at night can be a warning sign of something more serious, like dental issues, sleep apnea, or even early symptoms of Parkinson's disease. If you're at all concerned about this, the best place to start is with an ENT doctor, an ears, nose, and throat doctor. They can recommend a sleep study to possibly get some answers. I'm Dr. Sanjay Gupta, helping you live a better life.
28: Thank you.
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24: You know, CNN had a report a couple days ago. Elena Train, one of their reporters, talking to a U.S. official who said, quote, people shouldn't read too much into the language of the MOU. They said it's more of a political document. What's more important than the actual document is the understandings we have with each other. We came up with language that allows Iran to say what they need to say for their domestic politics. And you can definitely see that. But having said that, you just read the MOU. And if you understand, like, the English language at all, you realize the immense control, the total control the United States has over this process. So item 5 out of this 14-point list, item 5. Upon the signing of the MOU, which took place yesterday, Islamic Republic of Iran will make arrangements using its best efforts for the safe passage of commercial vessels with no charge for 60 days only from the Persian Gulf to the Sea of Oman and vice versa. 60 days only. Now, I'm going to ask you to use your memory for a moment. What is the other reference to 60 days in this document? 60 days. What is 60 days for? For negotiating the final deal. So this is saying during the MOU period, there will be no charge on these vessels. Now, I've seen critics of the deal within the United States interpret this as, oh, but there's going to be a charge. There's going to be fees on ships as soon as the 60 days is over. That does not say that. The language of this document does not say that. And that is not the case. J.D. Vance was just answering questions about this in the White House press briefing. That is not the case. That is not what's going to... We're negotiating a final deal on this subject. Traffic of commercial vessels will immediately start, says the MOU, and considering the need for removing the technical and military obstacles and demining by the Islamic Republic of Iran will be instated within 30 days. The Islamic Republic of Iran will conduct dialogue with the Sultanate of Oman to define the future administration and maritime services in the Strait of Hormuz in discussion with other Persian Gulf or littoral states in line with the applicable international law and the sovereign rights of coastal states of the Strait of Hormuz. Again, on this point, bad faith interpretations of this item number five is that, oh, this is just going to let Iran and Oman, who are the two countries obviously squeezed up there at the Strait of Hormuz, Iran to the north, Oman to the south. It's just going to let them charge everybody. They're going to charge tolls for ships to move through. It's going to come at the cost of global energy. That is not what this paragraph is about. It's about security. It's about who protects the free flow of goods through the Strait of Hormuz. That will be handled by the various Gulf countries, Iran, Oman, and the other countries in the Persian Gulf or littoral states in line with applicable international law. It's a coalition of Gulf countries who are all going to have an interest in protecting this region and that open waterway. That's what item five is about. Item six, United States of America undertakes with regional partners to develop a definitive mutually agreed plan with at least $300 billion for the reconstruction and economic development of the Islamic Republic of Iran. The mechanism for the implementation of this plan will be negotiated as a part of the deal within 60 days. All required licenses, waivers, and permissions will be granted by the United States of America. This does not involve a single U.S. dollar. This is one of the big acts of misinformation that the media have been behind this past week. Not a single U.S. dollar. This is about Gulf countries who would like to further their investment ties, create investment ties in Iran, turn it into a more normal country. In order for that to happen, in order for even, this is just a pie in the sky number, by the way. Who knows if anybody will actually invest $300 billion. In order for any of that to happen, the United States would have to grant permission for every single dollar. And we don't spend a dime. Do you see how this thing is shaping up? President Trump holds every last card. More in a moment on The Vince Show.
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16: The
3: Bay Area Chevy Dealers Traffic Update on KSFO.
16: In San Francisco, northbound 101's been sluggish from around that Bayshore exit all the way out towards the 80 interchange. From the East Bay, Bay Bridge metering lights on, Maze to the metering lights in 11 minutes, Maze to the city in 20 minutes, with the West 80 approach slow from Albany out to the Maze. In San Jose, a South 885 car wrecked out of the shoulder around Gish Road. That's traffic. I'm Jeff Knox.
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12: A better life with Dr. Sanjay Gupta.
13: If you're caring for an aging parent, you may feel quite often that you're alone in what you're doing. 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One psychologist we spoke to suggested thinking 5 years in the future and imagining where you are right now. 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I'm Dr. Sanjay Gupta, helping you live a better life.
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15: 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And let Vince know. The Vince Show.
7: I say it, I don't want people to think it's mine. It's not. It's Conan O'Brien's. It's from many years ago, but keep cool, my babies. Keep cool, my babies. Keep cool. Just keep your bearings. I'll remind you again, is that, you know, every time you see a chaotic news cycle, just pay attention to who keeps their head and who doesn't. Pay attention to who plants their feet, who gives you all the dynamics. Just pay attention to that. It'll help you in life for sure. Especially in leadership, I've realized that lots of people on social media should never be president of the United States. Vince, that's a common sense conclusion. I know, but I'm just confirming it. Holy crap, the emotional incontinence I'm witnessing right now. Settle down. Let's go through. We've got some of these elements to go through. Again, we're going through the memorandum of understanding point by point because I really think you need to know what the language here says and what it actually means. I mentioned that the United States is in charge of whether or not any country gets to invest in Iran. Okay? And that's predicated on them actually turning over the nuclear dust and stopping any sort of enrichment regeneration. We've destroyed everything. Number seven. The United States of America undertakes to terminate all types of sanctions against the Islamic Republic of Iran, including the UN Security Council resolutions, i.e. a Board of Governors resolutions, and all

0: unilateral U.S. sanctions, primary and secondary, in an agreed-upon schedule as a part of the final deal. Do you see what's happening here? All of this is, first of all, the relief isn't coming unless they perform. And the deal, what do you think the deal's going to be? We'll just give you, you just wait us out and we'll just give you sanctions relief. No, that's not what this is. You give us something huge and we'll give you some benefit. That's the way this works. That's the president's negotiation over the course of the next 2 months. The Islamic Republic of Iran and the United States of America acknowledge the critical importance of the sanctions termination issue above and express their intentions to immediately address these issues in the negotiations in order to achieve mutual agreement on them. So Iran desperately wants sanctions relief, and the United States is saying, yeah, only under one circumstance. You behave like a normal country. You give up your nuclear weapons ambitions. Number 8, the Islamic Republic of Iran reaffirms that it shall not procure or develop nuclear weapons. Now, they've said this forever, and they've constantly lied about it, but there it is. It's in writing in the Memorandum of Understanding. United States of America and Islamic Republic of Iran have agreed to resolve the disposition of stockpile-enriched material pursuant to a mechanism that will be mutually agreed upon in accordance with the schedule mentioned in paragraph 7, with the minimum methodology to be downblending on site under the supervision of the IAEA. Okay, so this is really also, again, a very important line. They're going to negotiate on the destruction and removal of the enriched uranium. In the memorandum, it says the minimum methodology to be employed would be to downblend it. Now, downblending it would be to lower its enrichment levels dramatically to the point that it's unusable. Just diminish it. Now, Iran has, this doesn't really pop up in news coverage very much, so you should know this. Iran has its own domestic reserves underground of uranium, like a lot of countries. You can dig for it. You can dig for it, you acquire it, and then you enrich it. So will we ever eliminate all uranium in Iran? No, not unless we're going to eliminate planet Earth. That's not going to happen. What can we do? Well, we can diminish their capacity to enrich it. We can get rid of that technology for them to do that at all. We've blown so much of it up to begin with. We can water down the existing uranium that's already been enriched, or what they call downblending it. There are ways to approach this. This is why you often hear the president sort of openly theorizing about what to do about the uranium that's buried under that mountain we blew up, a skyscraper underground. He'll think, you know, it really is impossible for the Iranians to gain access to it. To the extent that that's possible, only the United States and China have the capabilities. So we'll see. But this is all a subject of negotiation. But the end goal of all of this is to prevent Iran from getting a nuclear weapon. That's it. It's as simple as it gets. The final deal will confirm the provisions of this paragraph. It goes on. The United States and Iran acknowledge the critical importance of the nuclear issues above mentioned and express their intention to immediately address these issues in the negotiations. Number 9, pending the final deal, the United States of America and Iran agree to maintain the status quo. Iran will maintain the current status quo of its nuclear program, which is non-existent, not enriching uranium, and the United States of America will not impose any new sanctions and will not deploy additional forces in the region. That's the current again, this is all contingent on Iran behaving. Number 10, the United States of America undertakes that immediately upon signing the MOU, which happened yesterday, until the termination of sanctions, which isn't going to happen for a long time, U.S. Department of Treasury will issue waivers for the export of Iranian crude oil, petroleum products and derivatives, and all associated services, including banking transactions, insurances, transportation, etc. Okay, now we get to some of the juicy stuff. This point has received a tremendous amount of attention. Number 10. That the Iranians are going to be able to sell crude oil on the legitimate open international market right now. Now, what are we to make of this component of the MOU? Well, once again, just like everything else, it's entirely contingent on Iran's behavior. The privilege to sell on the international market can be stripped from them at any moment. We can reimpose the blockade at any moment. We can drop a bomb on a forehead at any moment. The president's talked about all of this. If Iran screws up, they're screwed. Okay? But some other elements to think about here. One of them is Iran has one of the single largest proven oil reserves on the planet. It does. I think the president said yesterday it's the third largest proven oil reserve. One of the reasons they don't need a nuclear energy program. They've got plenty of domestic energy. What does that do to global oil prices if they're back in the international legal market? They drop a lot. Global energy prices are going to go down a lot because of this. Another. Did Iran, as we have these sanctions on them, did that stop Iran from selling oil? Was Iran prevented from selling oil for these many years? Has Iran been failing to sell oil? What's been happening with all the oil in Iran? It's been a pariah. It's been sanctioned. What's been going on there? The answer is they've been selling it to China. 90% of all of Iran's oil exports have been going to China. In other words, Iran has been selling oil. Anyway, this restores the status quo on that fact, but it takes away China's discount advantage to black market source of oil. So this has the effect of hamstringing China's energy supply. Isn't that fascinating? A very interesting dynamic that's being added here. And the idea that this is going to somehow enrich Iran, the president of the United States, and of course it is, it's going to give them money, no doubt, because they're selling a domestic commodity. But the president of the United States reported yesterday that Iran has just suffered $1 trillion in damage in their country as a result of the war. $1 trillion. They are barely limping along. Yes, they can begin joining the international market. Yes, that's going to benefit you and me immensely. It's going to benefit global energy consumers immensely. And it's going to disable China in a meaningful way. So for now, this is a bit of a sweetener for Iran that I would say has more benefits for us than it does for them. Much bigger for the global energy consuming world than it does for Iran right now. And if they play nice, if they act normal, they can get access to a lot more. But the second they screw up, we can just cut it all off. Again, we're in the driver's seat. So a fascinating component there. Number 12, the United States of America and the Islamic Republic of Iran agree that an executive mechanism will be established to monitor the successful implementation of the MOU. In other words, just we'll have a means by which to make sure that everybody's abiding by the deal, Iran specifically. Number 13, after signing the MOU, which is already signed, and subject to the beginning of the implementation of five of the earlier paragraphs, the United States and Iran will start negotiations regarding the final deal. All right, so basically, some of the elements that I just discussed with you, those need to happen first. It's phased in. That's what that element means, number 13. And number 14, the final deal will be endorsed by a binding United Nations Security Council resolution, which I think that's the single most useless item in this 14-point list. No, the UN will have to be involved. Okay, fine. The UN will be involved. Whatever makes you happy. But that's it. Now, you tell me which part of this deal President Trump sold us out on. Tell me which part of the deal makes the world less safe. This is a peace deal, a deal in pursuit of peace. And it's not even a final deal. Man, the hysteria is out of control. Now, having said that, did I share with you that Lindsey Graham had, like, apparently came to his senses yesterday over all of this? I think we did talk about this on the radio. Sometimes my mind, my memory escapes me on the specific time that we discussed this. But I'll just tell you this. Lindsey Graham earlier this week had expressed a very insane sentiment out loud. He said he wasn't sure who to trust, President Trump or the Iranians. He said that on X. He said, it was actually quoted by a reporter. He wrote, "The deal being talked about by the administration would be great. The deal described by Iran would be terrible. Time will tell." Okay. That's lunatic stuff to say that. Lindsey Graham rightly has spent many years saying Iran is not to be trusted. So in what world would you suggest that Iranian leaks about the deal are more trustworthy than the president's assurances? You would never say that. That's insane. Unless you were trying to actively scuttle the president's negotiating capability here. Well, Lindsey Graham came to his senses, and he posted yesterday that he got a chance to talk to Steve Witkoff about this, who's been doing a lot of the negotiating for the president. He talked to Steve Witkoff about the state of play. Quote, after this discussion, it is my opinion that signing the MOU will be beneficial to the United States, inasmuch as the Strait of Hormuz will begin to open and the hostilities with Iran will stop. Whether or not the United States can reach an acceptable, verifiable deal with Iran regarding its nuclear program and other issues is yet to be determined, but I see little downside to trying. Well, no kidding. This is what we've been saying. This is precisely the point. Try. It doesn't mean anyone trusts Iran. This is all based on actions. The economic stability that comes from opening up the strait and the cessation of hostilities could create a pathway to peace well beyond the Iranian conflict. The expansion of the Abraham Accords and normalizing relations between Saudi Arabia and Israel is President Trump's and my ultimate goal. I think that is best achieved by creating economic stability for the United States, the region, and the world, as well as the cessation of hostilities. The signing of the MOU is an essential step to make that happen, and thus it is worthwhile. Okay. And now I get to Israel. The Abraham Accords involve getting these Middle Eastern Arab countries to acknowledge and respect Israel's presence in the region at a level that we haven't seen before. President Trump has successfully been able to get country after country to sign these bilateral agreements with Israel, and he wants to do more. The president has created new relationships in the Middle East that have involved big trillions of dollars in investment coming in the direction of the United States and in the Middle East. And you have these Gulf countries who do not want Iran to continue to act like the terrorist lunatics they have been. They don't want missiles flying towards their countries. They don't want that. So how do they settle it down? Well, one way is they'd like to invest in Iran. They'd like to create some economic interdependency so that Iran stops treating them in these horrific terroristic ways. That's one of the theories that's going on in the Gulf. And in order to make those investments, President Trump is in charge. What did I tell you earlier about the $300 billion fund? President Trump holds all the cards. He holds all the permissions. Those Gulf countries can't even do that without his permission. So this is a way of saying the president has leverage not only over Iran. He has leverage over all of the countries in the Middle East right now. And what is he going to do with it? Well, his pursuit is peace. He wants them to sign on to the Abraham Accords with Israel. He wants the Israeli people and the Middle Eastern Arab countries to be able to work together for regional security, to end the endless warring that's been going on in that region for so long. When President Trump first ran in 2016, he said on the campaign trail that if he can negotiate that deal, Middle Eastern peace, that it'd be the greatest deal of all time. It's the deal that no one else has ever been able to achieve. And he said, if I can do that, it'd be the greatest of all time. And here he is trying to pursue it earnestly, sincerely. This is amazing to watch. And Lindsey Graham is correct in making that assessment, that this could lead to the expansion of the Abraham Accords. You know why we know that's part of the plan? Because this is what the administration's been saying. I've discussed this with you now endlessly. This is their goal, peace. And if you're pursuing peace in a real way, an authentic way, I'm not talking about Obama. People will say, well, if Obama had this deal, you would hate it. Yeah, you know why? Because Obama's involved. When Obama's involved, I don't trust him. But I do trust Trump. And I'm not tired of winning. That's all. I'm not tired of winning. More ahead on The Vince Show.
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1: Why do I have to clean up everything? Why does it fall to me? You know? I didn't ask for this burden, but I'll take it on. Roger Wicker, Mississippi Republican senator, he's crapping on President Trump's memorandum of understanding now. Crapping on it. He says that Obama had a better deal. This is psycho stuff. This is psycho stuff. Obama let them enrich uranium. He sent them pallets of cash. President Trump said the only way Iran gets benefits is if I let them. And the only way I'll let them is if they give everything up for real. It's no Obama deal. That's just low IQ nonsense. Senator, I have a recommendation. Sit down and read the MOU before you flap your gums. Just like these guys, they just shoot off at the mouth and they don't even understand what they're talking about. It's crazy to me. 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
1: You know, I'll play some of this coming up for you, and then we have to talk about the Save America Act. Holy cow. Speaking of Republican senators who are driving me crazy today, do you see the move that they pulled on Mike Lee? Apparently yesterday at the Senate lunch where all the Republicans get together, you know, strategize on how they're not going to do things for us, they spent the lunch putting Mike Lee through a struggle session. I can just picture it in my mind. They surrounded him. They're pointing at him. They tried to put the dunce cap on his head. How dare you push the Save America Act? Stop it. You're inconveniencing us. Stop it. They were scolding.
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10: Israel's not happy. I'm Carmen Roberts, Fox News. The U.S. and Iran have signed an agreement to end the war, but Israeli Prime Minister Netanyahu is distancing himself from that deal, which he was not party to. Vice President J.D. Vance responding at a White House press conference a short time ago.
11: That's not reflective of the conversations that I've had with him, but maybe he's saying something to somebody else that he's not saying to me.
10: Israeli leaders point out the interim deal does not resolve any of the war goals declared by the U.S. and Israel because it delays discussion of Iran's nuclear program. But the vice president says,
11: if I was in the cabinet of the Israeli government, I might not be attacking the only powerful ally that I have anywhere left in the entire world.
10: And adding,
11: the problem for Israel is not Donald J. Trump. And anybody in Israel who thinks their biggest problem is the president of the United States needs to wake up and smell the reality of the situation.
10: And the vice president also told reporters the U.S. Navy has allowed more than a dozen ships to the Iranian ports after lifting a blockade, and tankers are sailing through the Strait of Hormuz again. And with that, crude oil prices are down about 2% at $75 a barrel. And one of the five suspects in the terror plot against the UFC Freedom 250 event at the White House was in court today.
12: Five are behind bars. Authorities looking for more, given that they discovered a group chat with 23 people. People currently in custody facing those charges: Tyson Proper from Ohio, Brian Roa, and Michael Thomas from California. Daniel Eskid from Missouri, who appears before a judge for a detention hearing this morning. Abraham Alvarez from Nebraska, who overstayed his visa in 2001.
10: Fox's David Spunt at the Justice Department. Investigators say the men planned to use drones to attack the event and use snipers to shoot fleeing audience members. 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
4: Westbound 4 congestion continues heading for the Willow Pass with a crash right before Bailey. It is now completely on the shoulder, but you're backed up to Loveridge nonetheless. Southbound 101 at Woodside, that wreck just about clear on the shoulder, backed up almost to Holly Street. Your Bay Bridge Toll Plaza back up to 880 and then slow all the way across the bridge. That's traffic. I'm Mark Nieto.
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0: rising from the heart of a swamp, a beacon of truth is casting its light. 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
1: All right, 844-484-3872, 844-4-THE-USA. That's the way to join us today. From coast to coast, from sea to shining sea. Coming up this hour, I want to talk to you a little bit about the Save America Act, the state of play, as it's causing some consternation inside of the establishment ranks of the Republican Party. Boy, they hate this thing, and they hate that Mike Lee keeps pushing it. We'll get to that. But I want to share with you another element here of this Iran memorandum of understanding. President Trump yesterday, in a G7 press briefing, was reflecting on the fact that it doesn't matter what he does. It doesn't matter. The media are always going to attack him. Every time. So just envision a hypothetical. If President Trump dropped a nuke on Iran today, the media would be attacking him. If he ordered more conventional airstrikes on Iran today, the media would be attacking him. If President Trump did anything, the media would be attacking him, because the starting position is orange man bad. It doesn't matter. The Ayatollah, the gay deformed Ayatollah, if he can even do it, he could take a knee in front of the president and say, I pledge fealty to you. You're in charge of Iran now. The media would be attacking him. Here's the president.
2: How do you go back to the United States and convince a skeptical American public that this deal
3: Look, here they lost militarily, okay? It's very tough, because I know that no matter what, if I would go, by the way, if I'd go another 3 or 4 weeks, those same people that are critical would say, he went too long, he should have done, you know, no matter what. If they raised the white flag of surrender, and if they said, praise be to Allah, Donald Trump is the greatest president ever, we totally concede, we totally give up, this war is over, we have failed. The New York Times and CNN and a couple of others are not all that dishonest. They say, Iran had a great victory, okay? And they practically do that. You know, it's amazing. When we knocked out their last ship, they had 159 ships. When we knocked out the last ship, the Times refused to do a story on it. They said, why wouldn't you? They don't have a Navy, and you don't want to do a story on it. They don't have an Air Force, you don't want to do a story.
1: And what he's probably telling us in so many words is that the White House press office, or maybe even the president himself, talking to somebody like Maggie Haberman at the New York Times, so you're going to write a piece on this? You're going to write a piece on the last of the Iranian navies at the bottom of the sea? Maybe you could cover it.
3: We need a fair press. And that's why they're all doing so badly, because they lost credibility. When I went in a landslide and I had 93% bad press, they take good stories about me and make them bad. But the only reason that happened is because they have so little, the media has so little credibility that the people voted for me. 93% of the stories on network, ABC is horrible. I think ABC is the worst. NBC is terrible. And CBS is terrible. CNN, obviously. And I never get good stories, no matter what I do. I could do the greatest thing. I won't get good stories on this. I'll get it from fair media. I'll get it from all over the world. They're writing good. But no matter what I do, I'm going to get bad press. I know that. Now, if I did the opposite, if I went out and continued to bomb them for another 4, just bomb the hell out of them, I'd get bad press on that. No, there's nothing I can do. But what this does is it allows the ships to go. If we keep bombing, those ships won't be going. And you're talking about $500, $600, $700 million a day. It's a lot of money. A lot of money. That's why the world is okay. It's liquid. It's fine. Also, we run out of reserves in about 4 weeks. You know, there are reserves all over the world, and we would really run out. And there'll be a time when you wouldn't be able to get it. And you want to see bedlam? So for all those so-called geniuses that want to show me how smart they are, ask them, why didn't they blow up General Soleimani? Ask that of the general and a couple of other people that I like very much, but boy, are they wrong.
1: Yeah, it's foolish to accuse the president of anything but strength when it comes to Iran. No president's ever done this. None. It's like, come back to your senses, please. No president. No president's been a greater ally to Israel. No president has more thoughtfully and aggressively pursued an arrangement to pursue peace in the Middle East. Nobody. Nobody. See, people attacking J.D. Vance, what they're doing is they're attacking the Trump deal, but they don't want Trump to get blamed for it, so they're saying it's J.D. Vance. They're like, oh, it's J.D. Vance's deal. It's J.D. Vance's deal. Vance did this, because they're trying to stick him with the blame. And the most hilarious thing is, two things. One, J.D. Vance loves it. He's like, yeah, okay, fine, call it my deal. I'm good with it. I'll ride with that. That's wonderful. The president did ask him to run the negotiations. And two, going on in America right now, the reality, of course, if you look at any of the political assessments of this question, which the president has not encumbered himself with. Remember earlier in this process, remember how the president was asked, wait a second, the polls say people don't want to be at war with Iran right now. They want you to stop this and that. And he says, I don't care. I'm not doing it for the politics. And remember how jarring that was? You hear something like this, it's like, whoa, that's unusual. What do you mean you're not doing it for the politics? I'm doing it because I got to fix this problem. And in the end, the American people are going to thank me for fixing this problem. Denuclearizing Iran. We're going to do that. And yeah, we'll get the energy prices back down. But right now, there's some momentary pain. Remember this? This is not the way politicians speak. No, politicians, you know, they cover up their role in raising oil prices and things. That's, you know, not my fault. No, president's like, we had to go in. It was actually important. There's a trade-off here. Because that's actually how the real world works. There's trade-offs when you make these kinds of decisions. And so this whole thing of like, oh yeah, J.D. Vance negotiated peace. It's not going to hurt J.D. Vance. Like, I don't know what, like, the people who don't want J.D. Vance to become the nominee or the president of the United States, you're not really hurting him by saying, he's the guy who brought the peace to the Middle East. It's like, okay, it's not going to go how you think this is going to go. I think what's going to end up happening, especially if they can succeed, and J.D. Vance is not guaranteeing success. This is not a read my lips, no new taxes moment, you know? Remember, H.W. Bush did that. That's not what this is. They're not making commitments that they can't keep. They're saying, we're going to give it the best attempt we can. And if Iran fails, we'll drop more bombs on their head. That's the position. We're trying to make sure they can't rebuild their nuclear weapons capacity. Here's the vice president today.
4: I mean, it's very simple. You can't tell a country, whether Israel or Iran, they're not allowed to have any self-defense. That's not what the president has asked. That's not what the president has requested. But as part of the final deal, what we want to see is Iran not funding regional instability, funding regional terrorism, and of course trying to rebuild their nuclear weapons program. That's the main thing. The nuclear weapons program is destroyed. It is gone. If the Iranians decided tomorrow to build a nuclear weapon, they simply don't have the capacity in order to do that. What we're trying to ensure is they don't rebuild that capacity, not just a year from now, 2 years from now, but many, many years from now, so that our children never have to worry about a state sponsor of terrorism having a nuclear weapon.
1: That's it. That's it. Now, I've talked about, in political science, there's a distinction between a trustee and a delegate. When it comes to American politics, or any politics, but in a democratic system. You familiar with this distinction? Trustee and delegate. A delegate means that you are delegating that person to conduct all of your business. Like you have a certain vision, you want them to spend all their time pursuing that in the exact way that you sent them there. Trustee means you're actually handing over some trust that they're going to make a wise decision, including sometimes when it doesn't make a tremendous amount of sense to you in the moment. Or that you wouldn't have made that same decision at that very same moment. At this moment, President Trump has involved him becoming a trustee of the American people. Did people disagree with the way he went into Iran? Did people like the fact that gas prices went up? Yes, they disagreed. And no, they didn't like that. No, they didn't like that. But the founders clearly envisioned a system where we didn't have the temperament of the general public shifting every policy at every given moment. If they wanted that, we would have had a direct democracy. We would have had mob rule. That's what a direct democracy is. Where suddenly a majority decides it wants one thing, and then that comes at the expense of the minority, and it happens quickly. The founders said, no, let's create a constitutional republic. Let's vest power into a chief executive. Let's have a legislative branch. For a time, we had the Senate chosen through a much more deliberative, slower system where the state legislatures were involved in picking the senators, not the American people directly. That was the wisdom of the founders. They wanted a thoughtful system. We don't always have to agree including with the guy who we elected to do the job. You don't have to agree. There's no obligation to. In fact, you don't have to agree. As much as I'm telling you how great the MOU is, you don't have to agree with it. You can disagree with it. That's fine. That's actually the way our system's supposed to work. But there's no question, as far as I'm concerned, that the president has pulled this off about as well as anybody can pull off the pursuit of peace in the middle freaking East. I've been impressed through this process. And if you're worried at all, and you shouldn't be, you should not be worried about this, but if you're worried at all that the administration is playing this game, be like, oh, we trust Iran, we trust Iran. They don't. Again, here's the vice president of the United States.
4: Words. We trust action, and we trust conduct. And so we're going to reward conduct, and we're not going to reward any words, whether they're written on a sheet of paper or not. There's a lot of discussion, the MOU, the gentlemen's agreements, the final deal. Words don't matter, ladies and gentlemen. We're about verification. And so what we're going to do is to say, if they do the things that they have promised to do, they have promised not to enrich. They have promised that they would allow inspectors in to destroy that highly enriched stockpile. And then, of course, it's not usable anymore. You take it somewhere else. They promised a number of things. And that's why the deal contemplates a number of benefits if they do those things. But it doesn't do anything if they don't actually meet those promises.
1: You do nothing, you get nothing. You screw this up, you get a bomb on your forehead. They're making it very clear. Very clear. More ahead on The Vince Show.
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1: Oil prices keep falling pretty dramatically, actually. This morning they were down, I would say, I think it was 34% off of their highs during the Iran war. 34%, a massive, massive drop for a barrel of oil. And as a result, gas prices also falling. Russ is calling in right now from Alabama. Russ, you've been traveling the country. What are you seeing these days,
3: well,
1: Russ?
3: Actually, I started out in California at 7:45, you know, 2 days ago. And then I got into, come across Arizona and Texas, come up through Oklahoma. Then I went through Mississippi and then into Alabama, headed to Florida. I'm hoping it seeps. Confusing because you guys keep telling us the gas is high, but it's down around $3 here. When I came into the first Republican state,
1: yeah,
3: which was also a southern state, the Old South, is it because all of our governors are Republicans and we don't charge as much? But here's the biggest thing. This is huge.
1: Yep.
3: The roads are awesome. When you get into Texas and then you come into Oklahoma and then you go through Arkansas and you go through Mississippi, the roads are awesome. All the cities have great big 3-lane, 4-lane things to get through.
1: Yeah.
3: You know, sometimes 6-lane. But you know, I left California where everything was very horrible. I mean, their roads are horrible and that. Is it their taxes? That, how much is the tax? It must be incredible.
1: It's incredible. It's insane. It's totally insane. What's the California gas tax these days? I'm looking it up right now. California's gas tax is 63.4 cents per gallon. What?
3: So can they spend that money on something besides roads? Because they're not spending it on roads.
1: Well, the problem they have in California is, you ready for this? Here's the word. Democrats. That's the problem. They've got Democrats running the state. So they charge you an exorbitant figure and then give you no return on your investment. What a horrible deal. It's a horrible deal in California. They tell us they're going to build epic trains and things. Oh, I'll build a high-speed train. How's that high-speed train going? Can you zip along California now on that high-speed train they've been promising you for years? Nope, can't do that. In fact, in order to leave the state, you've got to pay more money than it costs to get into it. That's crazy. It's a total disaster.
4: If worked on the roads, then how would you be able to supply the homeless or the homeless with needles?
1: Yeah. No, that's true. That's true. And plus the homeless live on those roads. So
4: yeah, that's true too.
1: We gotta leave them in a horrible state of disrepair. I know it's really sickening. Russ is right about that. And, boy, that's fun driving across the country, seeing how beautiful it is on the 250th anniversary of our country. And as Russ goes, he's noticing that the gas prices are coming down. And it's not just because states that are run by Republicans have better gas prices. But the nationwide average is coming down. It's still up right now. AAA's got it at $5.64 a gallon right now in California. Ugh. But meanwhile, the national average down to $3.99 and falling. We've fallen below $4 a gallon. It is falling, and that will continue.
4: $3.12 in Flower Mound.
1: Is it $3.12? I'm looking at your state right now. It's around $3.49 a gallon in the average. You're beating the average in Texas right now. That's great, man. North Carolina's at $3.58 a gallon right now. That's actually South Carolina. North Carolina's $3.60 a gallon. So not bad. We've got some good prices, and they're only improving. It'd be much nicer. Remember the good old days of less than a dollar? Those were the good old days. Can we bring that back? President Trump would like to. Man, talk about winning. You know how else we need to win? Hey, Russ, I've got a plan. You want to stop these Democrats? Let's stop election rigging. Let's pass the Save America Act. I've got updates on that coming up on The Vince Show.
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10: Got trouble in Oakland on westbound 580. A brand new crash right at the Harrison off-ramp blocking the left-hand lane. Traffic quickly backing up to Lakeshore. San Jose northbound 101 right where 87 merges on near the airport. There's a crash on the shoulder. It's slow from there up to Fair Oaks. Bainbridge backup is minor now, but the metering light's still on and slow all the way across the bridge. That's traffic. I'm Mark Nieto.
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0: heard. 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
1: The Save America Act is entirely achievable. If only Republicans in the Senate would find the testicular fortitude and the endurance to stand on their two feet for long enough for Cory Booker to run his mouth during a filibuster process. It can be done. It can be done. No audience knows that better than this one. We've talked about it for a very long time now. You just need a simple majority in the Senate to pass this thing. And the courage of your convictions here, you just gotta just have endurance, because once you start the debate on this subject, Democrats can tucker themselves out, give two speeches apiece, and then you can vote on this thing. And if you have a simple majority, you can pass it in the Senate. And perhaps if you've just joined me recently, you might be thinking, Vince, is that really possible? I thought you needed 60 votes to pass things in the Senate. No, that's the easy way. The hard way, the way that's worth employing to do this legislation in the absence of 60 votes, is to force Democrats to filibuster it. Go ahead and try. And after debate has concluded, you can vote. That it's as simple as that. Here is Mike Lee, this in the courage of your convictions here. You just gotta just have endurance, because once you start the debate on this subject, Democrats can tucker themselves out, give two speeches apiece, and then you can vote on this thing. And if you have a simple majority, you can pass it in the Senate. And perhaps if you've just joined me recently, you might be thinking, Vince, is that really possible? I thought you needed 60 votes to pass things in the Senate. No, that's the easy way. The hard way, the way that's worth employing to do this legislation in the absence of 60 votes, is to force Democrats to filibuster it. Go ahead and try. And after debate has concluded, you can vote. That it's as simple as that. Here is Mike Lee, this was the Senate. No, that's the easy way. The hard way, the way that's worth employing to do this legislation in the absence of 60 votes, is to force Democrats to filibuster it. Go ahead and try. And after debate has concluded, you can vote. That it's as simple as that. Here is Mike Lee this week describing how we can pass the Save America Act very simply.
2: And I respectfully but very strongly disagree with my colleague from South Dakota on that. In the first place, the Save America Act

0: has passed by the House of Representatives does have a simple majority support in the United States Senate. Now, we don't have 60 votes. We're about 10 votes shy of achieving cloture. There are other ways of breaking a filibuster that don't involve resort to cloture.
1: Cloture, as a word in the Senate, is it's a parliamentary word that means ending debate. To vote for cloture is to conclude debate. There's another way to conclude debate. You can exhaust debate. You don't have to vote to end it. Just let everybody use their allotted two speeches.
0: You don't actually have to have 60 votes to pass a bill. You just have to have 60 votes to force cloture. But you can break a filibuster through other means. My preferred means, particularly for this bill, the House passed Save America Act, which I believe would work. We put the Save America Act on the floor today. Not the expanded version, the one that actually passed by the House, for which there is a simple majority support in the Senate. You put that on the floor today. If the majority leader were to announce, we're going to debate this until we pass it, we would get to the point of passage. You can't do this all the time because it would take a lot of time. This is how they passed the Civil Rights Act of 1964. Yes. The time that bill came over in March of that year from the House of Representatives, they were about 30 votes shy of cloture. We're only 10 votes short. But the majority leader at the time, Mike Mansfield from Montana, to his credit, said, you know what, we're 30 votes shy of cloture, but we're going to debate this bill until it passes. And you know what happened? That bill got more popular. Those who were obstructing it got less popular. They started negotiating the terms of their exit ramp. They negotiated changes to the text that made them feel better about it and helped them save face. It ended up passing. That takes legislative courage to do that, and that's what we need in the Senate. We could pass it. Don't fall for the hype that this is undoable. It's only undoable if we choose not to go to the effort. I don't say that about every bill, but I do say that about a bill that enjoys the support of somewhere between 70 and 80% of Americans, Republicans and Democrats alike. This bill needs to pass, and we could do it.
1: I saw Joy Behar this week on the View, not during one of the not during her interview with J.D. Vance, where I think she actually kind of got the vapors from meeting J.D. Vance. She was very taken by him. Apparently, she was kind of impressed, which is really funny. He's an impressive figure. And she said, oh, I think the midterms are going to be rigged. You think the midterms are going to be rigged, Joy? She thinks that. She thinks that Donald Trump and the Republican Party are going to rig the midterms. All right, well, I'll tell you what, Joy. You ready? What if there was a piece of legislation that could give you confidence that the midterms are not rigged? Would you sign on to that, Joy? Come on, Joy. Would you sign on to it? I want to alleviate Joy's concern. I want to make Joy Behar feel better about the credibility of our elections. And the way to do that is to pass the Save America Act. You know, it's funny, listening to Mike Lee, once again pushing this in the face of all this opposition inside of the Senate, not just from the Democrats, from establishment Republicans who do not want him saying this in public. Have you noticed that at the conclusion of every one of these videos, he never says the words, I'm Mike Lee, please donate on my website? Never once. Maybe he is, and by the way, that I don't want to foreclose on his ability to do that. I'm not saying he can't. I mean, I think this is worthwhile to raise money on, send emails out or whatever. But I just am struck by the fact that it doesn't include a link to like Mike Lee dot whatever and or like give us money or anything. It's all just, actually, I'd like credible elections, please. That's the entire message. It's totally uncomplicated. And everybody likes it. Everybody. Except for Washington, D.C. President Trump loves it. He loves it. Now, this Mike Lee thing, where Mike Lee keeps bringing this up, well, this has created some drama. And yesterday, apparently in the Senate lunch for Republicans, according to a fella at an outfit called Punch Bowl, is it Punch Bowl these days? Yeah, Punch Bowl. All these goofy congressional news outlets that popped up. Have you noticed this, Jim, in the last few years? It's like, I don't even know. What are these places? Semaphore, Punch Bowl, Notus. I'm like, they're just, you know, new arrivals. A lot I've seen, I've been around for a while now. I've seen a lot of these places pop up and disappear. We'll see. Maybe they'll have enough life. But Punch Bowl is a thing. And they've got a congressional reporter by the name of Andrew Desiderio. And he writes this. Republican senators went after Senator Mike Lee during the closed-door lunch meeting today over his push for the Save America Act in what one source described as a pile-on. A pile-on. You know, it takes multiple people to conduct a pile-on. It's kind of by definition. So that means a bunch of Republican senators were attacking the good senator from Utah, Mike Lee, for pushing the Save America Act. He's getting attacked by his own party. Andrew goes on here. He says, Senators Cornyn and Kennedy, John Cornyn and John Kennedy, the Johns, challenged Lee about his strategy and complained that Trump is being led to believe it's possible for the Senate to pass it. What do you mean he's being led to believe? It is possible for the Senate to pass it. What are you complaining about? If somebody's telling President Trump, if Mike Lee is telling President Trump, you know, it is possible to pass this, he's just telling him the truth. Try it. Try it. It's actually infectious. So you start telling the truth, you'll want to do it again. Maybe you'll tell the truth a second time. Andrew says it's, quote, leading to Republicans attacking each other and Trump undermining his own agenda. What the hell is he talking about? The Trump agenda is election integrity. In fact, the entire Trump agenda is integrity, sovereignty, the restoration of America, the credibility of our elections. It's the fulfillment of the Trump agenda to get the Save America Act passed. It wouldn't undermine it. This is just nonsense. And we found out more about this lunch because things got a little ugly, apparently. So there's another John to mention, John Thune, who's involved in all of this. The Daily Caller reports that Senate Majority Leader John Thune, during this lunch, admitted that some Senate Republicans hate President Donald Trump too much to support the Save America Act, according to multiple sources who are familiar with the comments who talked to the Daily Caller. Thune admitted during the closed-door Republican lunch Wednesday that some Republican senators oppose President Trump so strongly that they will never vote for the Save America Act, regardless of the legislation's merits, according to several sources familiar with the matter. The discussion quickly escalated into a heated exchange between Republican Utah Senator Mike Lee, the bill's chief Senate sponsor, and several of his Republican colleagues. Republican Texas Senator John Cornyn and John Thune both challenged Lee's push for the legislation, according to a source familiar with the meeting. Oh, so I see. So Thune, who keeps going out in public, he just said he was just on with Brett Baer on Fox. What was it, 2 days ago? He keeps talking about, well, the math isn't there. The math isn't there. But there he is tag teaming Mike Lee with John Cornyn. What are you doing? Why are you pushing for this? This is really annoying. This is according to a source familiar with the meeting. Another source saying to the Daily Caller, yes, this totally happened. Still, the majority leader's office denies this. They gave a statement to the Daily Caller. They said, quote, this is a baseless claim and it is unequivocally untrue. A spokesperson for John Thune told the Daily Caller. Did you notice that the spokesperson didn't put their name on this? Does that tell you anything? There's no named person in the piece. It's an unnamed spokesperson for John Thune who would like this quote to not follow them at any point in their career. So they just gave an unsigned statement on the subject. Kind of leads one to believe that Thune's office is lying about this, as the Daily Caller has multiple sources saying this definitely happened. And it's also consistent with what that guy Andrew Desiderio was saying, which is that there was an attack on Mike Lee. They started dogpiling him. They started putting him through a Communist Party-style struggle session for daring to push the Save America Act. With friends like these. this is the thing that drives me crazy. You think I want to be talking about how crappy the quality is of some of the Republican senators that we have? No. The last thing, I want to be celebrating your victories. And I keep giving you the roadmap, not just me. I'm telling you, every American who cares about election integrity, we keep giving you the roadmap to victory, to growing your numbers, to being able to spread your wings, get some more runway space, to do the things that are necessary to help this country out. We're giving you the roadmap. The playbook is super simple. Pass the Save America Act, restore integrity of our elections, get the job done, and you will see Republican voters enthusiastically supporting you. Heck, new Republican voters will arrive to enthusiastically support you. And you get the primary benefit of credible election systems so they can't be stolen from you. Hello. And yet they're attacking Mike Lee. They're attacking Mike Lee, who hasn't asked for a single dime of anybody's money. All he's done is just taken lump after lump after lump for fighting for this thing. And I stand with Mike Lee. I'm on Mike Lee's side. I'm on the president's side. I'm on your side. I want election integrity. And I'm so smart about this that I forgot to do this. Gavel in. We have to gavel in because it's the Save America Act, and this is our meeting. This is where we get together and we conspire to do something that's great for the country, which we're not giving up on. So if you would do me a favor, the nice thing today that you could do, if there's an action item here, would you please, if you'd like to send any messages to anybody, send messages to these Republican senators that you're tired of their garbage. We need the Save America Act. Please demonstrate both the testicular fortitude and the endurance to stand on your two feet to get this done. And then if you get other extra time after that, give Mike Lee a ring or send him an email and thank him, because I'm glad he's in this fight. More ahead on The Vince Show.
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0: Okay. Let me give you an example of why we need the Save America Act. It was at the end of May, so just a few short weeks ago, in New Hampshire, a federal judge by the name of Samantha Elliott, a Biden appointee, appointed by President Otto Penn, said that a New Hampshire law requiring voters that they have to prove that they are citizenship when they register to vote is unconstitutional. What? The law requires you to be a citizen. So why would proof of citizenship be unconstitutional? What are you talking about? Listen to the reporting at the time.
1: You have some breaking election news this noon. A federal judge has overturned New Hampshire's proof of citizenship voter registration law. That ruling came down this morning. The judge saying the law risks disenfranchising too many voters who are qualified to cast ballots.
0: Who the hell do you think you are? What? I don't like this because, first of all, it risks disqualifying voters. If it disqualifies someone, they're not eligible to be a voter. You have to be a U.S. citizen. We're just asking for proof.
1: Secretary of State David Scanlon sat down with WMUR political director Adam Sexton this morning for close-up. The secretary says while he disagrees with the order and this case is likely to continue on appeal, for now the state will revert to its 2024 election laws.
2: What does this mean about what happens in September and November?
3: Well, what this means in the short term is that we will be conducting the registration process at state elections the way we have done in the past, which means a voter can come into the polling place and use an affidavit to prove certain qualifications.
0: An affidavit, a sworn statement in which you can lie under penalty of law. Oh, really? So are people going to be prosecuted for lying on the sworn affidavit? You know how we can stop that from happening in the first place and creating a whole new complicated system? Just require people prove they're citizens when they register. You know how we can get that? The Save America Act. We can do that nationwide. We could make it the law nationwide, this federal judge. Well, I don't like this. It's very inconvenient. Did I hear that correctly? Was that in the clip? I feel like we either this clip or perhaps another one we were playing earlier. When we were talking about this, Jim, is she said something like, oh, voter fraud is rare, so therefore we don't need this law. Was that one of the claims? This is one of the lefty claims for sure, which is like, oh, it's rare. So what are you talking about rare? So if lots of people get away with it and they're never prosecuted, therefore it equals rare? Rare? The fun with statistics game they play is, well, not that many people are prosecuted for it. We know. That's the problem. People are not being prosecuted for it because it is so easy to commit fraud and not get caught in the United States of America. We know. We know that. I just saw video of homeless people getting paid in California to vote for Karen Bass in the LA mayoral race. And you're telling me that that video doesn't exist, or if it does exist, that what did Hakeem Jeffries say? That it's a right-wing conspiracy theory. It's a right-wing. It's on camera. So Donald Trump was paying homeless people to vote for Karen Bass so that we could film a video of it and then pretend that Karen Bass was... What? What are you even saying? The incoherence is kind of the point. It's meant to confuse you out of concern. But don't be confused. And definitely be concerned. There's a problem in our election. And we have to fix it with the Save America Act, which is why I keep pushing this thing. But there you go. New Hampshire, a Biden judge telling us that you're not allowed to verify someone's a citizen when they register to vote. It might disenfranchise people. Yeah, illegals. In that job. Super crazy. All right. Coming up on the program, we've got a lot more for you. That attempted terror attack on the UFC fight. Did you hear that an illegal alien turned out to be the ringleader of that thing? But yeah, we got updates for you on that and so much more all ahead on the Vince Show.
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12: Peace deal or political firestorm? I'm Carmen Roberts, Fox News. The U.S. and Iran's agreement intended to end the war while delaying nuclear talks is drawing criticism from congressional leaders as well as Israel. But Vice President J.D. Vance is dismissing skeptics.
13: They have committed to the destruction of the highly enriched stockpile that they have in their possession. What is the benefit that the Iranians get that they didn't have before? And the answer is nothing. They don't get anything unless they change their behavior.
12: Israeli media condemned the deal as a catastrophic capitulation and a betrayal. Fox's Lucas Tomlinson has more from the White House.
14: The vice president also had this message to critics who think Iran is set to receive billions of dollars in sanctions relief just for signing it.
13: The United States isn't giving up a cent of money to Iran, and even the economic benefits, the sanctions relief and so forth that comes along with this bargain only happens if the Iranians perform.
14: He says the memo and any potential lifting of sanctions does not require congressional approval. When it comes to the Strait of Hormuz, the memorandum says it will be opened immediately with no charge for 60 days only.
12: Meantime, the U.S. is seeing an economic benefit as crude oil falls back near pre-war levels and gas drops to just less than $4 a gallon, according to AAA's national average. The Justice Department announces the arrest of 15 people for allegedly committing more than $1 million in benefits fraud. U.S. Attorney for Massachusetts, Leah Foley, blasting local leaders.
15: It appears that you can come to Massachusetts and steal as many benefits as you want without fear and without any accountability.
12: Democrats are pushing back on the administration's fraud crackdown, accusing the White House of using it as cover to slash federal funding to states that did not vote for Trump. 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
11: Updating a crash in Oakland on westbound 580 at Harrison. The CHP has it over on the shoulder now, so traffic is backing up almost to Coolidge, but it is starting to improve. Highway 37, we still have the signal issue at Highway 121. Traffic control in place. Westbound is backed up all the way to Skaggs Island. Bay Bridge, just a minor toll plaza backup now. That's traffic. I'm Mark Nieto.
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1: Rising from the heart of a swamp, a beacon of truth is casting its light from sea to shining sea. 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Here's Vince Colonnaise.
14: All right, 844-484-3872, 844-4 the USA. That's the way to join us today, coast to coast, sea to shining sea. The President of the United States this morning, another banger on Truth Social. Oil is flowing. Iran can never have a nuclear weapon. The world will be safe. The stock markets are roaring. Jobs are at records and prices are dropping. Affordability. Our country is strong, safe, and respected like never before. You're welcome, President DJT.
15: What can I say except you're welcome?
14: Sorry, that's what it made me think of. But isn't that funny? You're welcome. He should just post one of those each day, just like a series of victories. You're welcome, and then go on about his business for the rest of the day. It's pretty great. He's on his way back from the G7, so we eagerly anticipate his arrival here. J.D. Vance did a great job hosting that press conference today and explaining why everyone needs to settle the hell down when it comes to the memorandum of understanding and how good this thing is going to be. And if Iran screws it up, then they're going to have a bomb dropped on their forehead. It's a very,
16: very simple thing to understand. So we have a very functional presidency going on, delivering on the things we voted for. You remember when Obama was president of the United States? Yeah, that was a nightmare. That was a nightmare. And then we got Biden, which somehow became even worse. Obama has a presidential library. And it's disgusting. It's really, it's a very, it hurts the eyes. And if it hurts the eyes, it subsequently hurts the soul. So you look at it and you're like, ugh, that doesn't uplift me at all. And I feel really bad for everybody in Chicago who has to look at this on a routine basis, because it really, it's got to screw your day up. Like, if you're staring at this thing on the way to work, I'm sorry. It's holding you back from your full potential. I'm telling you right now. And apparently at the Obama Center, they're now doing land acknowledgments about who they stole the land from in order to build the library, which is super funny. This gets to why Democrats as a party have utter contempt for the United States of America. They really have a very low regard for our country. Pride in America has hit rock bottom among people who call themselves Democrat voters. Meanwhile, Republicans are enthusiastic about the country. They love the country, even when our leadership is terrible. We love the country. Here's what it sounds like when the Obama people do a land acknowledgement. Jim, is this Valerie Jarrett? Is that who we're listening to? Okay. Well, here she is. Obama loyalist Valerie Jarrett debasing herself to do a land acknowledgement about the library.
17: We'd also like to take a moment to recognize the original inhabitants of the land upon which we are gathered today. We honor the Anishinaabe, the Council of Three Fires, the Ojibwe, the Odawa, and the Potawatomi nations.
16: They all start clapping. Now, I want to emphasize something. To the extent that her history is correct at all, and God knows if she's right, she's referencing things that are centuries old in terms of, you know, who may have lived or transited the land at any given point. Why didn't she acknowledge Chicagoans? Why does she have to go that far back? This Obama Center straight up supplanted people who were living there. Obama drove a bunch of people who are still alive out of that section of Chicago. They're not dead. It's not ancient. It's not from, you know, spoken word handed down through the ages, passed on through smoke signals. They are alive. They live in America right now. Chicago residents as recently as this week are still really upset about what Obama did to them. Listen to this.
18: I spoke with Terrell James, who claims that he was forced out of his South Shore apartment due to rent hikes.
19: I was a South Shore resident, and I was forced to leave my apartment because when I moved in, I was going to clean. I found there were mouse droppings lacquered to the entire floor of the apartment, which made me feel shocked, made me feel powerless, and I had no choice but to move, and ended up moving to Hyde Park, where now I'm paying double the rent to have a place I can stay in, but it's also making me feel trapped. The unit was going to be a Pangea unit, and they own a lot of the units, so, you know, there was mouse droppings in my unit, but looking at the other options, they own so much of the other options I would have had to move to, and on such short notice to get approved for another place, you know, I had no choice but to pick a higher priced option and leave the neighborhood.
16: Yeah, so you got this guy leaving, describing his personal problems, and here you have Fox 32 Chicago describing that you've got all these people who had to leave because it's just been a disaster. You made me feel powerless. Chicago residents react to Obama Presidential Center. And you've had lots of people who were run out of town by the fact that they built this. They're still alive today! And they're, what is it? What were the various Indian nations that they represented? The Anishinaabe, the Council of Three Fires, the Ojibwe, the Ottawa, the Potawatomi nations. How about Chicagoans? This party is so completely unserious. So it's virtue signaling nonsense. And it's entirely consistent with the way they treat Americans all the time. The last thing the left is interested in doing is resolving the problems that afflict the people that live in their cities, which is why they hang pride flags up instead of addressing the homelessness problem. They're like, this month we are going to celebrate men who think that they're women. Well, couldn't we clean up the street? Wouldn't that be a better use of your time? You know, but that's not what they do. And they do it not just at the city level. They do it at school board levels. Why do you think your kids have books about like bizarro sex habits in their schools and they don't have the literary ability to read them? Like you have third and eighth graders who can't even read and they're like, these kids are going to love these sex books. They come with pictures. They're like, what are you doing? What are you doing? They hate being judged based on conventional meritocratic standards. So they invent new demented standards by which to judge them. They're like, yeah, but have you seen our rainbow flags? And they're like, no, what are you talking about? I don't want a rainbow flag. I want my third grader to be able to read English. That's what I want. I don't need an Obama presidential center. It's going to suck the soul straight out of my head by staring at it. That's not what I want. I would like Chicago to be a peaceful, functional, thriving American city. That's what I want. That's what Chicagoans should want. You know, the Pride in America thing really is a very clear sign of the unfortunate success of the left. A very clear sign. You know, the differences here are massive. Democrats in the United States do not like our country. I'm sorry to admit that that's true, but it is true. They don't like it. In fact, they're kind of ashamed of it. They think flying the American flag would suggest that they're somehow Trump supporters, which is the worst possible thing you can be, so they don't do it. Here's Harry Enten, CNN's numbers enthusiast, going over the data this week, a new poll.
20: What about this idea? Are you proud to be an American? Extremely or very proud to be an American? Again, look at this divide, a growing divide on this question. Back in January of 2001, 90% of Republicans, 85% of Democrats. This was after a very contentious 2000 election, keep in mind, right?
16: And that was before 9/11, January of 2001. Overwhelming percentages of both Republicans and Democrats said they were proud to be American.
20: With George W. Bush coming into the White House. You come over to this side of the screen in 2026. Look at this. Again, the Democratic percentage absolutely plummets to just 29% of Democrats say they're extremely or very proud to be an American. That Republican percentage, the exact same. 90 and 90. The Democratic percentage, what is that? That's basically a third of the level that it was just 25 years ago.
21: I think you're right to point out this was a time when Democrats might have been feeling badly about the course of the country. Still, 85% said they were proud to be American. Something's changed.
20: Something has absolutely changed, despite the fact a contentious time then, a contentious time now, and yet Democrats, that extremely very pride number, has absolutely plummeted.
16: It's absolutely plummeted. Now, why is that? Why? How could something like that happen? Well, the answer is, like, this has been a long-running project for the American left. What do they teach in the schools? What are they trying to convince the children of when they're getting a quote-unquote education? The prevailing dominant themes of the Marxist left, the neo-Marxist left, is that America is contemptible. That America is guilty of all sorts of sins that we'll never overcome. That America should never be seen as a hero, as the hero in any story. That our history is one of pain and suffering. This is what they teach in the schools. Kids for years have been served up garbage like Howard Zinn's A People History of the United States. They're pushing communist slop on children. Meant to divide, not to inform, not to educate, not to improve. So that's been happening a lot. How many parents have thought to themselves, what happened to the kid I knew when they go off to college and then come back? They're like, what happened? They become a full-blown radical. They hate their country. They're kind of hate me now. What's going on? What happened? It's the left's never-ending project to turn them against you and your country. This is the fruits of their evil labors, candidly. That's why so many people have, and it comes down to, you know, when you are asked a question about pride and country, I don't know about you, but I don't do it as a measure of who's in office. Like if you were to ask me the question when Biden was in office, are you proud of the United States of America? Are you proud to be an American? The answer to that is yes, 100% yes. I'm hanging my American flag on Independence Day. We've got the American flag style bunting we hang outside the house every year. Biden's in office. That doesn't change the fact that I'm proud of the country. I'm proud to be an American. Grateful to God that I could be born here in the first place. Nothing about that changes. For the left, it does. The left measures whether or not they love the country based on who the president is. They'd be more inclined to say they love the country if, say, Obama was president again. Oh, I love the country now. It's predicated on that? Your priorities are very jacked up. Very jacked up. Republicans that I know, conservatives that I know, I'd rather say that than Republicans because there's lots of Republicans who drive me crazy, but conservatives I know, the reason they love the country so much is because they know it's an utter blessing that you get to live here, that we get to live here. You know it's a blessing. I don't know about you, but every day in this household, in my household, we pray to God a prayer of gratitude for the blessings that have been bestowed upon us. And we ask for the wisdom to be able to detect even more what those blessings are and how to use them to glorify him. Okay? That's a key prayer in my house. But one of the clearest blessings of all in my life is that I get to be born in the United States of America. So conservatives are grateful for that blessing. And then we also think, how can we preserve it and hand it on to the next generation? You're thinking about your kids and your grandkids. You have a bigger vision than some sort of like selfish obsession. What can I get for me? What can I do for me? No, you're thinking, what can I do so that this whole thing can last? So that it can be even better than I found it? That's what you're thinking. And as so long as these numbers continue to stratify, as long as the Democrats continue to have less and less love for country and Republicans have more and more love for country in the process, as long as that continues to happen, the end of all of this will be chaos. You can't have a country where half of it hates it and the other half loves it, enthusiastically on both sides. You have that, you're barreling towards civil war. You understand that this has the makings of something really dire. So my recommendation is let's arrest the dissent. Let's not decline any further. Let's improve the quality of American education. Let's get back to meritocracy. Let's restore election integrity. And if we can do the basics, and go back to church for that matter, if we can do the most important thing, if we can do the basics, we can keep this country going for well beyond the next 250 years. More ahead on The Vince Show.
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4: You ever wake up in the middle of the night or maybe first thing in the morning and notice drool on your pillow? Unless you're sleeping next to someone who hasn't already seen all your good, bad, and ugly, it's probably not that big a deal and not anything to worry about unless it's something that just started happening recently. When people drool at night, it's often because of a stuffy nose, acid reflux, or being a mouth breather. 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But in some cases, drooling at night can be a warning sign of something more serious, like dental issues, sleep apnea, or even early symptoms of Parkinson's disease. If you're at all concerned about this, the best place to start is with an ENT doctor, an ears, nose, and throat doctor. They can recommend a sleep study to possibly get some answers. I'm Dr. Sanjay Gupta, helping you live a better life.
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1: Burgess Everett is a reporter for Politico. He posts this afternoon, quote, there is high-level dismay among Senate Republicans about the Iran deal, one senator says, adding it's, quote, unlikely that a final deal with Iran is ever reached. What a bunch of fainting goats. You ever see a fainting goat? They're hilarious creatures. You sort of feel bad for them, but they've got this biological response to sudden movement and activity where they just freeze up and they fall over sideways. Everyone, just amuse yourself. Look up fainting goat videos. Don't be a fainting goat. Don't be a fainting goat. You have a choice here. You're a human being. You don't have to be a fainting goat. This is crazy. These Senate Republicans are running scared. They're not even, some of them, I'm pretty confident, are not even reading the legislation. Others are trying to run for president and pretending like that's not happening. Like, so Ted Cruz today. Here's Ted Cruz walking down a hallway, asked a question by Nick Vallesi, great reporter.
3: I just wonder if you could share your reaction to the Iran deal and Democrats saying they think the frozen assets could lead to more terror in the region.
4: Senator Cruz, just giving billions of dollars to theocratic lunatics who want to murder us is not a good idea. I think the president, unfortunately, is receiving bad advice on this deal.
1: Oh, so it's not President Trump's fault. If somebody else did it. The president's just a sucker. He fell for their advice. This is Ted Cruz. Ted Cruz is trying to run for president in 2028, and he sees this as an opportunity to attack everybody around the president. He's worried that Marco Rubio and J.D. Vance might be his opponents, so here he is trying to delineate himself. What if, Senator Cruz, what if you could just take this moment and root for America? That would be wonderful to do. More ahead on The Vince Show.
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7: Westbound 580, still a bit slow in Oakland thanks to a crash right before Harrison. It's pretty much cleared now, but it is backing up towards Lakeshore. Southbound 280 north of Sneath, just getting word of a collision there in San Bruno. Bay Bridge, you're looking at just a minor toll plaza backup, but the metering lights remain on, and it is slow all the way across the span in San Francisco. That's traffic. I'm Mark Nieto.
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14: Did you know that almost half the vegetables and more than three quarters of the fruit that we eat in this country come from just one state? California. Yeah, it's true. And according to a new report by the Environmental Working Group, a health advocacy organization, a lot of this produce is tainted with PFAS, which are sometimes referred to as forever chemicals. Why? Well, the EPA says pesticides keep America's food supply safe above

0: faithful. Since 2005, game days have been heard on these airwaves with moments like this.
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0: And this.
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7: You have an opinion and a phone. 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The Vince Show.
8: You know, sometimes a good way to assess what's going on and whether the president has done the right thing is listening to the lefties who have something to say about it, which is wild. Susan Rice, remember her, the woman? I'm pretty sure she was actually running the Biden White House. She's been responsible for disaster after disaster. Benghazi Susan, she said of the Trump Memorandum of Understanding here, she goes, this is a jaw-dropping, horrific surrender document, complete with hundreds of billions in reparations. It's the predictable result of incompetent negotiation, yada, yada, yada. She's just complaining about it as the president beat Iran into submission. Chris Murphy, the idiot Democrat senator from Connecticut, was on CNN. He was crapping all over this thing, too. He hates it. He hates the deal.
9: I mean, this is an insane deal. And, well, there might be confusion over when it was signed or executed. There's not a lot of confusion about what the deal is.
8: Oh, really?
9: It's a multi-billion dollar payoff to Iran in exchange.
8: I think he's describing the Obama deal. That's what that was, a multi-billion dollar payoff to Iran.
9: Off to Iran in exchange for nothing. Right. Iran says,
8: idiot,
9: as you pointed out, they're not going to get a nuclear weapon. They already made that concession.
8: Idiot.
9: They're reopening the strait. It was open before the war.
8: Idiot.
9: They are agreeing to sit down to nuclear talks. They were willing to sit down to nuclear talks before the war
8: began.
9: Moron. So the agreement is basically just, we lift oil sanctions and Iran does nothing. That's it. That's
8: false.
9: A humiliation. Now, I'm somebody that wants this war to end, basically,
8: yeah,
9: on any terms, but this is just proof positive that the war got America nothing. Iran won, Trump surrendered, and that's essentially what this deal represents.
8: Did I just hear that correctly? I want the war to end on any terms. So basically, his desired outcome is occurring, and Donald Trump is a bad man for bringing it. Is that? Did I hear that correctly? I just scrubbing out the ear. You know, that's Chris Murphy, not famous for being intelligent at all, and he says this is a big deal. America gets nothing. The funny thing is, Donald Trump continues to hold all the cards here, all of them. Iran gets nothing if they don't perform. You perform. And if you don't perform, you get nothing. And if you make things worse, you get a bomb on your forehead. I think I need t-shirts that say something like that. You know, President Trump's going to drop a bomb on your forehead. He said it this week. I'm going to drop a bomb directly on your forehead. Now, I assume that means they'll be looking straight up as the bomb hits them right in the head. Chris Murphy is lying, and you know, and CNN is letting him do it. He's allowed to monologue his lies on CNN. They're like, oh yeah, yeah, that makes sense. So, if he didn't have enough confidence yet, there you go. Susan Rice, Chris Murphy, a bunch of these idiots are all coming out attacking the president for doing the right thing by the American people and hopefully bringing some great peace to the region. Wouldn't that be wonderful? Oil prices are way down right now. That's a huge deal. Gas prices soon to follow, already following, but soon to follow in a bigger way. And that'll be rocket fuel for the economy, which is another way to say rocket fuel going into those midterms, despite the fact that Republican senators are still being fainting goats. There's a bunch of them. I'm looking here. This is an NBC News reporter rounded up a bunch of Republicans who are attacking Trump right now. Bill Cassidy, Bitter Bill, says, Iran is stronger, we are weaker.

0: The actual quote is, Iran is left stronger. We are left weaker. Now, Bill Cassidy, Bitter Bill, who just got fired by voters in Louisiana, who got fired by virtue of the president's endorsement against him, is lying. He's lying. How is Iran stronger? Their nuclear program is buried a skyscraper underground. How in the world is Iran stronger? Their navy's gone. Their air force is gone. How is Iran stronger? Their ballistic missile, even their ability to fire ballistic missiles, has shrunk by 85%. Their production capacity is non-existent for those ballistic missiles. Iran is at the mercy of Donald Trump right now. How exactly, Bitter Bill, is Iran stronger and we are weaker? This is low IQ nonsense. John Cornyn, here's another one. Producer Jim's favorite. He says, everything I've heard about it causes me concern. Well, here's a tip. Ready, John? I got a tip for you. Stop hearing about it and start reading it. Everything I've heard about it. Why are you relying on people to tell you? If you want somebody to tell you about it, Cornyn, somebody on Cornyn's staff, tell him to tune in, please. If he wants to hear about it, he can listen to this radio show. I'll explain it very carefully. I'll even do it slowly for you, John, so you can understand what the hell's in the deal. And again, it is a memorandum of understanding in pursuit of a final deal. Ted Cruz, I just played audio from him. He says, we're giving billions of dollars to theocratic lunatics. We're not giving billions of dollars to theocratic lunatics. Ted Cruz is lying. In fact, a lot of the theocratic lunatics are dead. President Trump killed the top two tiers of the entire Iranian regime. And here's Ted Cruz giving him crap for it. Joni Ernst, also retiring. Joni Ernst is leaving. Quote, there are many of us that just really want to understand what the administration is thinking. How about turn on your television? How about turn on your radio? How about watch J.D. Vance do his press conference today? Watch President Trump do his press conference yesterday. How about open your eyes and your ears and maybe not your mouth for once? Are any of these guys paying attention? Lindsey Graham is back. Lindsey Graham, who, boy, this guy, that Lindsey Graham is slippery. He started the week saying he wasn't sure who he could trust, President Trump or Iran. And then yesterday he was saying, actually, Steve Witkoff convinced me the MOU is a really good idea. And then today, apparently, he said, quote, some of the criticism of the MOU is valid. But which criticism? Whose criticism is valid? Let's talk about, what, be more specific, would you? Maybe he was, but he's only being quoted here by the NBC reporter. Some of the criticism is valid. With friends like these, it's amazing. You know that these Republican senators only have a majority in the Senate because of President Trump? You familiar with this phenomenon? You know about 2024, the election that you were involved in? The only reason Republicans have the Senate is because of the Trump agenda. And here they are crapping on the Trump agenda. Man, talk about biting the hand that feeds you. And this, I'm not talking about just it is the president, no doubt. But it's the Trump voter who put them there. They're crapping on you and your judgment. The president is exercising power that you gave him to do these very things. And you got Republican senators giving him garbage. He can't win. The president said that. I can't win. Doesn't matter what I do. Everybody attacks me. The media attacks me. Democrats definitely attack me. And what the hell? Republican senators attack me as well. And John Thune admitted it in that Republican lunch yesterday. He said, yeah, some of you guys, you hate President Trump too much to pass the Save America Act. Hate? The president, why do they, Republican senators hate Donald Trump? We have Republican senators who hate the president? It's beginning to remind me of why we voted for him in 2016 to begin with. Remember the rationale for Trump? The rationale for Trump was, we need someone to break that system. And we send him in. Guess how the system reacted? It was like an organ transplant that the body was rejecting. Do you remember this? It's like kind of the entire legacy of Trump's relationship with Washington. They sicked the intel community on him, the criminal justice system. They went after everybody around him. They were spying on Carter Page. They went after Mike Flynn. They threatened to hurt Flynn's family in order to try and secure guilty pleas from him. sent FBI agents to the White House to treat him like garbage. They sent SWAT teams outside of Roger Stone's house in boats. You remember the Roger Stone raid? Not only did they send a SWAT team to the front of his house, inside in the canal behind his house, they had a SWAT team floating in a boat, in a police boat, as they menaced him and his wife at their age. It's crazy. A lot of people have been subjected to this. All because President Trump has dared to fight back against a corrupt establishment system. And so to this very day, he's still fighting through it. We started the week with this big announcement about how the president has decided, it was actually getting by midweek this week, I'm trying to remember the days exactly when he did this, but he withdrew Jake Clayton to be the next director of national intelligence because the Senate was moving too quickly on it, which is kind of a weird thing, isn't it? Usually the Senate moves too slowly and the president's telling him, get to it, I need my people there. But in this case, he wants Bill Pulte to clean up the intel community, so he's assigned him to the job, right? He's the acting director of national intelligence. He's coming in to do that, replacing Tulsi Gabbard. And the president's got two clear missions for him. Clean up our election system and expose what's in it. Yes, the intel guy. Continue Tulsi Gabbard's work in that regard. And fire a bunch of members of the intel community. Tulsi Gabbard made it a goal to fire 40% of the intel community. Bill Pulte wants to continue that mission. President Trump wants him in there as a warrior to do that. And boy, establishment Washington hates it. They hate it. Establishment Washington wants FISA. They want surveillance powers for the federal government. Surveillance powers which are routinely abused to spy on the American people, even though FISA stands for Foreign Intelligence Surveillance Act. They spy on the American people over and over. And when the president says, how about this, we attach election integrity to it, they throw a tantrum. No, we can't have election integrity for the American people. Spying powers, yes. Election integrity, no. I keep voting for Trump to break that system. I want to break it. I want to break it. The pursuit of fixing it. It's like, you know, controlled demolition. We're taking down a wall. We're replacing it. I don't want to burn down the whole system. I want to control burn of the system. I want to clean out the garbage that's leading to our demise. That's what I want to do. And that's why the Trump agenda has to endure. I've been very, am I alone in this? I've been very encouraged by the fact that the president has a bench of people around him, within and outside the administration, who understand the mission, who've improved as politicians, as thinkers, as leaders, all because they've both been inspired by his success and can see much more clearly now who's actually on this side of the American people and who's not. President Trump has been the great clarifier of our time on that subject. So, no, I'm not falling for people who are trying to pit J.D. Vance against Marco Rubio. That's insane to me. I love both of these men in the jobs that they've been doing. They have proven that they deserve our gratitude in these roles. I think we'd be in a very healthy position if for whatever reason that both of these guys decide to run in 2028, although it doesn't seem like that's the case. If both of them decide to run right now, I think the party's in a very healthy position because you have two guys with a very clear understanding of what the Trump agenda actually is, what it means to break the corruption in Washington, and to help make the country great again. I think those would be great. And then let the men compete on the margins on whatever subtle issues, subtle differences they have. That'd be fine. I don't anticipate that being the case, by the way. I think at this moment, J.D. Vance is very likely to run. Marco Rubio likely to run with him. They'll probably settle up very early in the primary. President Trump will give an endorsement. And that'll probably close the field very, very rapidly as American voters take seriously the president's recommendation here. But even if that isn't the way it works out, the fundamental point is that there is a healthy bench of people who support the Trump agenda who are better than ever before. And so we have a lot of cause for optimism, a lot. But the mission is far from over. I'm looking at a Republican Senate right now that has establishment people who are absolutely panicking about the success that you have had as a Trump voter. They're panicking about it. They thought they could ride this out without you succeeding. They were wrong. More ahead on The Vince Show.
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13: 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And maybe it's those things then that help you get some better sleep. I'm Dr. Sanjay Gupta, helping you live a better life.
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0: The attempt to conduct a terror attack on the White House this past weekend, apparently the ringleader is an illegal alien, and thanks to Obama, a dreamer. He's a dreamer, ladies and gentlemen.
18: DHS is now confirming moments ago there was a suspected ringleader accused in a plot to carry out a mass casualty attack on the UFC event at the White House last Sunday is an illegal immigrant. Abraham Alvarez, a 31-year-old from Mexico, who came here as a child, overstayed his visa, and then allowed to stay under the DACA program during the Obama administration, the so-called dreamers.
0: They're dreamers. I love, always love the propaganda around that. That's a way. Why don't you just say what they are? They're illegal aliens. They're here illegally. It's why do you have to conceal it? Why do you have to conceal it? In order to prejudice your view of our public policy. Oh, you got to stay in the country if you're a dreamer. No, the law has to be enforced. And it's the fault of the parents or the cartels or whoever brought the kid over in the first place. It's their fault that that occurred. What, so we have to live with the consequences? The whole thing is crazy to me. Go ahead, Jim.
19: Can I add to your segment right here?
0: Yeah.
19: Here's Michelle Obama talking about the dreamers at the dedication ceremony of his library today.
0: Today?
19: Yes.
20: Immigrants proving what it truly means to be a dreamer. These folks aren't Americans, too. They are America. They are the beating heart of this country.
0: They are the drone pilots looking to attack the White House. The alleged ringleader of that drone attack plot on the UFC Freedom 250 News Nation with this report, Abraham Alvarez did have his deferred action for childhood arrivals immigration status revoked. He's now 31. Yeah, reminder, all the dreamers, oh, they're just kids. No, they were kids a long time ago, like the rest of us. We were all kids a long time ago. He's 31 years old. He overstayed his B2 visitor visa. It expired back in 2001. He later received deportation relief under Obama through DACA, which is, last I checked, the whole thing is completely unconstitutional. DACA is just, the concept was like, hey, we're just not going to enforce the law here. What is that?
21: We call it prosecutorial discretion.
0: Prosecutorial discretion. Not prosecuting at all is not discretion. It's abdication. And when Obama announced this in the Rose Garden, there was one hero, one person who dared to say anything about it. And that was Neil Monroe. He was White House correspondent at the time. He was my White House correspondent at the Daily Caller. This is one of the reasons I know this so well. But even if he wasn't, I'd be singing his praises to this very day. He said to the president of the United States at the time, he goes, why are you favoring foreigners over American workers? That was the question. Obama lost his mind. The media chased Neil down the street outside of the White House. Who do you think you are? He's a heckler. No, He's a reporter. Try doing it. Might help the country. It's kind of the reason we built freedom of the press into the First Amendment. You know, to benefit the country. I'll be back with you tomorrow right here on The Vince Show.
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27: A presidential reunion on the South Side. I'm Carmen Roberts, Fox News.
28: President and Mrs. Bush, President Secretary Clinton, thank you for being with us today and for your devotion to our country.
27: Former President Barack Obama speaking at the opening ceremony for his presidential center in Chicago this afternoon. Also thanking former President Joe Biden and former First Lady Dr. Jill Biden.
28: We started as running mates and ended as family. And we would not be here without you.
27: And he says more than 40 years ago, he arrived in Chicago where, inspired by civil rights movement, he became a community organizer intending to make a difference in the world.
28: And it was here, in this city, a city of broad shoulders, that I found what I was looking for.
27: And the public is invited to an open house tomorrow through the weekend, but not everyone is celebrating. Some subcontractors who helped build the complex say they are still owed millions and facing financial ruin. Vice President J.D. Vance is calling the Iran nuclear deal a win, defending the agreement and promising energy prices will fall even more, and that Iran is pledging to destroy its enriched uranium stockpile.
29: On the military side, the Iranians for the second night in a row did not shoot at any ships in the Strait of Hormuz. So far, they are honoring their end of the commitment.
27: Iran, however, is not promising anything about its nuclear program that it did not agree to in the deal with President Obama. And Vance has also had a blunt message for Israel about its criticism of the deal, telling them to back off. And Arizona's attorney general dismisses a sprawling criminal case that alleged President Trump's former chief of staff, Mark Meadows, former New York Mayor Rudy Giuliani, and others tried to overturn the loss in 2020. 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
1: Watch out for a stalled car as you head up the Altamont Pass on westbound 580. It's right before Grantline in the third lane from the left, slowing from 205. Southbound 280 north of Sneath, the crash just moved to the shoulder. It's a little bit slow there. Westbound 80 between Golden Gate Fields and the May is a slow. And then you're looking at just a minor toll plaza back up at the Bay Bridge. That's traffic.
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11: Happy Thursday. It's that time of day where we take a moment and pause and say thanks to everyone who's making the world run. Let's start with the men and women in the military, police officers, firefighters, doctors, nurses, lab technicians, hospital orderlies, small business owners, restaurateurs, truck drivers, everyone working at the grocery stores and fast food joints, the Port of Los Angeles, Long Beach and Oakland, and Union Station, the pilots and flight attendants. Let's listen to the national anthem.

0: From SoCal to the Bay, up and down the Golden State and beyond, it's the John Phillips Show.
1: And a very happy Thursday to you at 12:06 in the West. It's the John Phillips Show, live from Sacramento, California. Mr. Randy Wang's in Culver City.
2: John, it was announced last night that the billionaire tax, the wealth tax initiative, has qualified for the ballot, and the organizers have about a week to decide if they want to pull it from the ballot, if the legislature will give them a really good deal.
1: Great. If there's any problem that we have here in the state of California, it's too many productive people. So let's kick them out.
2: If this thing gets on the November ballot and one of the competing measures gets on the November ballot, and the competing measures are the ones funded by the billionaires to kill the billionaire tax, you're going to hear more pro and anti-billionaire ads than you heard Tom Steyer ads.
1: Let's say they're successful and they kick out all the billionaires. What comes next? Is it going to be the millionaires? Because let me tell you, if you own a single family home in California, if you own some condos in the right zip code in California, you are technically a millionaire on paper. So are they coming for you next?
2: Notably, when ex-gubernatorial candidate Katie Porter, when she was asked about the billionaire tax, she said, well, it doesn't go far enough, because how about all those 100 millionaires?
1: What's next? So we kick out the millionaires. We kick out the billionaires. What's in the third phase of this plan? Kicking out all the attractive people? So you take all the people who are the movie stars, the models, the people who are exercising on a regular basis, all the desirable people, and we say, okay, we don't need you either. So why don't you get on a train or a plane and get out of here? And what we're going to end up with is a state full of Rosie O'Donnells.
2: I had a feeling a shot at Rosie was coming. That's twice this week.
1: She's back in the States. Because, you know, she self-deported to Ireland after Trump got elected the second time.
2: She claimed Irish heritage, which apparently you can do if you have a grandparent that was from Ireland. You can just get Irish citizenship. So I'm going to go on 23andMe just to check, because that would be really cool.
1: Just collect passports like they're cereal toys.
2: Hey, if you can get in the EU, you're good to go.
1: What do you need an EU passport for?
2: Well, what if I'd like to spend my twilight years gallivanting around Europe drinking a whole bunch of wine?
1: If you have money, I think they'll take you. I don't think they care about a dead grandparent at that point.
2: Well, that is true. A lot of the countries, including Spain, and yes, I have researched this, they have these golden visas and golden passports where if you like have half a million to invest in that country, and for smaller countries, it's much less, they'll just let you in.
1: Well, you know, my good friend Prince Frederick von Anhalt, a lot of people want him to adopt them so they can not only become European, but become European royalty. Because if you get adopted by a prince, then you become a prince or a princess yourself.
2: Oh, boy.
1: That's how he met Anna Nicole. 800-222-5222 is a telephone number. You know, he could have been the father of that kid.
2: I almost blocked that whole chapter of this country's history out of my life. I forgot about the trials and tribulations of Anna Nicole Smith in that reality show.
1: If you ever get bored, look at Prince Frederick on the O'Reilly Factor when he was one of the three candidates to be the father of that kid.
2: When he was married to Zsa Zsa?
1: He was still married to Zsa Zsa, but Zsa Zsa started the amputations then. So she was just a stump. is a telephone number. All right. Well, it is lucky for me that I'm in Sacramento today and tomorrow, because the talk in the state capitol is about this FBI investigation of California Governor Gavin Newsom. And word on the street here is that he is freaking out over this investigation that he is claiming is a witch hunt. He's saying it's a politically motivated attack coming directly from Donald Trump himself because Donald Trump doesn't like what Gavin Newsom is putting out on social media. Donald Trump doesn't like the fact that Gavin Newsom could be the next president of the United States. So he's trying to preemptively strike and take him out via bogus charges. Well, here's the problem for Gavin Newsom. This particular investigation started under the Biden administration. And according to reports, it also didn't start in the Washington, D.C. office. It started in the California office after California whistleblowers alerted the government to suspected wrongdoing.
2: Well, and this wasn't any situation like there were whispers, there were reports. The person who broke the news on this was Gavin himself holding that press conference saying, I'm being investigated and my wife's being investigated. If he hadn't said a thing, we wouldn't know about this until the feds had something to say or something not to say. Just because you're being investigated doesn't necessarily mean they find anything, but Gavin's the one that made this a story, whether that's a good idea for him or a bad idea for him.
1: And what do criminal defense attorneys always say to people when they are accused of a crime or they might be being investigated for a crime? They say, shut up. Don't talk. Because the more that you talk, the more trouble that you're going to get into. But there are people out there, particularly those who think that they're smarter than the rest of us, who believe that if they just go out there and talk enough, they can get the problem to go away. Well, you can go ahead and run your mouth if you want to, Gavin Newsom, but you might just dig the hole that much deeper.
2: And now there are questions about tax forms that Gavin Newsom may have not filed on time with the FPPC when it comes to a term that everyone has learned this week, behested payments to certain charities, including ones affiliated with his family. For more on this, we go to a report from ABC 10. In Sacramento.
3: Governor Gavin Newsom is once again facing criticism tonight after he was found violating state law.
2: That's not a great way to start off the night.
1: No, it's not.
3: Good evening. Thank you for joining us on To the Point. I'm Becca Hobiger. This comes after he just accused President Donald Trump and the U.S. Department of Justice of investigating him and his wife. ABC 10's Jeannie Nguyen joins us to explain the newly announced violation and the governor's response.
4: Well, Becca, the Fair Political Practices Commission says Governor Gavin Newsom failed to report financial filings on time. These filings were...
2: What was he too busy doing? Promoting his podcast or promoting his book?
1: Now, here's a theory. If he knew that this was coming out, maybe he came forward with the Trump accusation earlier in the week with the hopes of trying to drown this out. Because if it's a battle between him and Trump, that generates national attention. That's something that causes Democrats to rally around him. If it's just him being sloppy with paperwork and not filing the correct forms, that's him being a bad boy who needs to have his hand slapped.
2: Well, and now because he came out with the story first, he has made it so people that aren't paying that much attention will think all of this is related to a federal investigation when this is just Gavin doing things he's not supposed to do.
1: He's flooding the zone with as much noise as possible so that everyone just lumps in any accusation of wrongdoing as Donald Trump persecuting him.
2: It is so funny that you say that. Gavin uses that phrase all the time on his podcast, and I know it because I subscribe to his podcast. I need help.
4: Late to behested payments, and this comes as Newsom is currently under scrutiny for behested payments he's made in the past to his wife's nonprofit.
5: What the FPPC really found here is that Governor Newsom had failed to disclose these behested payments within the required time period. Sometimes it was about double the time period. In other cases, it went from almost a month to about a year.
2: A year?
1: That is not a clerical error. That is trying to hide something from the people.
4: According to the Fair Political Practices Commission, or FPPC, a behested payment is a charitable donation made at the request or direction of an elected official. Those payments are required to be reported.
2: This is one of those things where when you first hear that it is a thing, you're like, wait, that's legal?
1: And it's funny because this is legal, but if you do, let's say, something that's similar to it, it can be illegal. So if you're running for federal office, there are limits in terms of how much money as a donor you can give a candidate, contribution limits. And if you're a rich person and you want a lot of money to go to a particular candidate because you want them to win, you're limited to those contribution limits. But what you could do to get around it, it's illegal, but if you want to get around it, you could do it this way. Okay, I'm going to give whatever the maximum is to candidate X, and then my wife is going to do the same thing, and then my kids are going to do the same thing, and my grandkids are going to do the same thing, and my secretary is going to do the same thing, and everyone in my office is going to do the same thing, and I'll just reimburse you. I'll just give you the money back when you, I'll give you the money back after the money is collected by the candidate. Well, that's how John Edwards got in trouble. You can't do that. But how is this different?
2: Well, another thing that you can do is you can, as a politician, start your own charity. Back in the Eric Garcetti days of the LA Mayor's Office, Eric Garcetti started a fund called the Mayor's Fund, which was money donated to by the same donors that would donate to his campaign that would go to all kinds of various things. He used it during COVID to, I don't know, pay people's heating bills or something. But what he would do was Eric Garcetti would take his top advisor, Rick Jacobs, yes, that Rick Jacobs, and shake down all of his donors that have already maxed out to his campaign and have them donate to the charity instead, and that's how you buy access to the mayor. In other words,
6: I receive things on both ends.
1: It's a way to skirt campaign finance rules. It's a way to get around limitations on how much money you can give a politician.
4: Within 30 days if they exceed $5,000. The FPPC says Governor Gavin Newsom filed 36 behested payment reports late for donations made in 2024 and 2025. Most of the money went to the California Fire Foundation during the Los Angeles wildfires.
5: Even though this is all about disclosure and this is all about just the lateness of the
2: Wait, it went to a fire foundation? So was this one of the fire foundations that buys gym equipment for the firefighters? Was this one of the fire foundations that the union guy stole money from to gamble with? Or is this one of those fire foundations that spent money on a PR firm to doctor the Act for Action report for Karen Bass?
1: Good question.
5: Disclosures, that doesn't mean that there's no violation. There will still be a penalty, and it looks like Governor Newsom has still agreed to pay that penalty.
4: The FPPC says Newsom agreed to a $31,500 fine. The governor's office tells
2: chunk change for Gavin.
1: Oh, yeah.
4: ABC
1: what he doesn't want is the negative headlines, and that's what he's getting.
4: And they admitted to being behind on filing the paperwork with the FPPC, citing the main focus being the fires in LA at the time. This comes.
2: That was a year and a half ago.
1: And the people who are working on your campaign aren't working for the state of California to try to, I guess, make it easier for the fire victims. It's two different jobs. Two different organizations.
4: As Newsom says, he is facing a different investigation. He released this video on Monday accusing President Donald Trump of using the Department of Justice to investigate him and first partner Jennifer Siebel Newsom without sufficient evidence of a crime.
7: But his campaign has reached my own home to get me. He's coming after my wife, Jen, a public servant, a woman who's dedicated.
2: Boy, he loves to do that huff.
1: Oh, yeah. He's indignant.
7: Her life to supporting women and girls.
4: The governor's office says they also sent a records request to the DOJ seeking information.
2: And going after Ashley Zavala for asking questions of the governor.
1: Yeah, that was really bizarre.
4: Information on the investigation. Republican Assemblymember Carl DeMaio is now asking the FPPC and Attorney General to review the potential use of taxpayer dollars in requesting these records.
8: And this is a personal case against him and his wife. It is absolutely illegal.
1: Shang?
9: Absolutely.
2: Didn't realize he was one of those.
8: Absolutely inappropriate for him to be using any government staff time in his defense.
4: Governor Newsom and his wife have also been criticized over the beheaded payments made to her nonprofit, California Partners Project. While those payments are not in question.
2: Wasn't this also the nonprofit where schools would pay her nonprofit to show her documentaries?
1: Oh, yes, but it's not a racket, Randy.
4: In this latest FPPC violation, records show Governor Newsom has solicited more than $4 million to the nonprofit from 2020 to 2026.
8: But it seems really unethical. It's an apparent conflict of interest to be raising money for your wife's nonprofit. And we're talking about people with business directly before the executive branch.
4: Records show on each beheaded payment in question that Sybil Newsom is the governor's spouse.
5: If the public officials...
1: Whoa. Go back to that last frame and look at who was giving her the money. It was all the city of Oakland.
8: Talking about people with business directly before the executive branch.
4: Records show on each beheaded payment in question that Sybil Newsom is the governor's spouse.
5: If the public official's family is affiliated with that organization, you really want to make sure it's a bona fide organization. You're looking to see if it has the indicia of being a real nonprofit.
4: Again, Newsom has agreed to pay a $31,500 fine for the violation. A spokesperson for the governor's office says they also reported the issue to the FPPC first and that no funds were misused. They want to clarify.
2: We wanted to make sure the FPPC knew that we were late on our filings. What?
1: Oh, yeah. Trying to spin this into making you the good guy is a real tough putt.
4: This FPPC violation is not in relation to the current DOJ investigation that Newsom says he and his wife are being targeted in. Becca.
3: All right, Jeannie, thanks for breaking that all down for us.
2: So there you go. Gavin Newsom having to pay a $31,000 fine for not turning in his paperwork on time.
1: And you know what this has in common with what's going on at the federal level? In a one-party state, you believe that you are bulletproof and can get away with just about anything, and no one is going to blow the whistle, and no one is going to call you out. And for the most part, that's true. It's true until it's not. And right now, Gavin Newsom, the bell tolls for thee. It's the John Phillips Show.
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1: Discovery Bay, a crash eastbound 4 after the Discovery Bay exit. It's on the shoulder, and we have the right lane coned off in Alamo, southbound 680 at Livorno Road. Some road work there. Two-car crash, Berkeley, east 80 on the Ashby Avenue off-ramp, and they're on the shoulder, so that ramp is still passable, not blocked. That's your
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11: 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This is according to Dana Santis, a strength and conditioning specialist. Even though you walk every day, Dana does say you can make small adjustments to immediately improve your walking mechanics. So, keep your rib cage stacked over your pelvis. Avoid leaning over or arching your lower back. Allow your arms to swing naturally in coordination with your legs. Keep your gaze forward, your jaw relaxed, and then just breathe in through your nose and out through your mouth.
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0: It's the John Phillips Show. 800-222-5222 is telephone number. 1-800-222-5222. And coming up in a little over a week, Randy, you and I are going to be running in a 5K for the Union Rescue Mission.
1: It's going to be Saturday, June 27th at Griffith Park. 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And let's make a difference together. It's the Union Rescue Mission's 5K, Saturday, June 27th at Griffith Park.
0: In the meantime, what do you say we make a couple of listeners very happy?
1: Well, let's do that right now. 790 KABC welcomes Britt Floyd, The Moon, The Wall, and Beyond at the Greek Theater on July 10th. Tickets are on sale now at Ticketmaster.com, but right now, caller number 9 at 1-888-795-222 gets a pair of tickets to the show. 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Good luck dialing.
0: As Randy mentioned before, the billionaire money confiscation initiative, it's not really a tax because you're taking money that the person already made out of their net worth, that could be coming to the November ballot this year.
1: The billionaire's tax, the wealth confiscation tax, whatever you call you, the ploy by the SEIU Healthcare Union has enough signatures that have been verified to make the November ballot. The question is the legislature and Gavin Newsom going to cut a deal with the union to pull this from something that the voters actually get to vote on? Because recent polls show that if people will vote on this, it's probably going to pass.
0: Oh, I think that that's definitely going to happen. If you put this on the ballot, it is going to pass. And the problem for a lot of these other unions up here in Sacramento is that they're cut out of the deal. This bill is money for the SEIU, which means the California Teachers Association, they're not getting their cut. The firefighters and the police officers and the prison guards, they're not getting their cut. So what you're going to see happen, I believe, if this makes the ballot and passes, is each of those individual unions, why not do the same thing? Why not just let everyone put their own initiative on the ballot to feather their own nest? And if you're Gavin Newsom, or you are Javier Becerra, or you are the Democrats in charge of the legislature, this is a disaster for you because you're going to lose control of the ability to tax and spend. You're going to lose control over what voters have an opportunity to vote on during the initiative process when we vote on initiatives in November. We used to vote in the primary too. We don't anymore. Now it's just in the general election. This really takes the power away from the electeds.

0: and gives it to the big unions because you have an electorate that hasn't met a tax increase they haven't liked.
1: But is the opposition going to be able to put that message out there in something that's digestible to the average California voter?
2: No, I don't know enough to give you any good information, but good luck finding someone who does.
1: Because if they just think this is a way for me to take Tom Steyer's money away from him so he can stop buying ads, people are just going to vote yes.
0: Well, what I would imagine is going to happen is you're going to have groups like the Teachers Association who are going to spend money saying if you vote for this, you're defunding education because you're taking money that could, if they negotiated with the teachers, have a portion of it going to education. If you pass this, none of it's going to go to education. So you might have the unions going to war with each other.
1: Well, and there actually is a lot of truth to that because if this passes and we see a giant flock of wealth leave the state of California, that means less money for the general fund, which means less money for Prop 98, which means, yes, the schools get defunded.
0: Oh, this would be a disaster for the budget. Complete disaster. And they all know it, which is why a lot of them, even the ones that you wouldn't expect to be against this, came out against it, including Gavin Newsom and I believe Javier Becerra.
1: For more on this, we go to CBS in Los Angeles.
3: First tax has qualified for the November ballot. The controversial plan would impose a one-time 5% tax on California's wealthiest residents.
4: But, and you know there's a but, there is a major behind-the-scenes battle to kill this measure before any of us gets to vote on it. And CBS LA's Tom Waite with an update tonight. Tom, critics still...
1: This is like the opposite of what happened in 2022, where the legislature had an opportunity to legalize sports gambling, but instead, because they couldn't come to a deal with the competing interests, decided to kick it to the voters, and then you had two competing initiatives, and then everyone just said, screw it. Of course, none of that matters anymore, because now there's Polymarket and Kalshi, and somehow that's legal.
0: Well, yeah, and that's exactly what they do. When they take it to the ballot, they get greedy, and it's not just they want whatever change it is that they want, but they want it to all go to them, and they want to cut everyone else out of the deal.
4: Trying to keep it off the ballot.
5: Yeah, and you know, this is a really interesting ballot initiative because it has opposition within the Democratic Party. You've got some Democrats, like high-profile ones like Newsom, who's against it. Then you have people like Bernie Sanders who are for it.
4: Mm-hmm.
5: So, it's kind of caused...
1: Well, of course, Bernie's for it. His whole platform is, we can't have the billionaires.
0: Did you see that someone just asked him about that? Because apparently his net worth makes him a millionaire. He owns something like 3 homes. And he said, well, I made my millions writing books about why millionaires are bad.
5: It's a bit of a split. So the campaign leading the charge to pass the billionaire tax tonight, telling us hundreds of union leaders, community organizations, and elected officials are endorsing the measure because they say if it doesn't pass, California's healthcare system could collapse.
1: Wait, that's the same reason that we had to increase our sales taxes in LA County.
0: Rinse and repeat.
6: Yes, on the billionaire tax.
5: Supporters of the billionaire tax say there will be catastrophic consequences for California's hospitals if the measure doesn't pass.
7: Local hospitals and emergency rooms will shut their doors forever.
5: Political experts say there is an intense pressure campaign behind the scenes to get organizers to withdraw the issue from the November ballot. A decision that has to be made in the next couple of weeks. Mike Bonin is a former...
1: Wait, why are we talking to Mike Bonin?
0: Well, speaking of tax increases that... Yep, where you have a person where you haven't found a tax increase that you don't like, he would be at the top of the list.
5: For LA City Councilman and is now the executive director of the prestigious Pat Brown Institute at Cal State LA.
1: Great. Meth Bonin is infecting the minds of tomorrow.
8: The billionaire's tax right now is Sacramento's biggest political hot potato. You've got one of the more powerful unions in the state of California, the healthcare, SEIU, the healthcare workers.
1: Meth Bonin was so unpopular, not only did his chosen candidate lose to Tracy Park in 2022, but a DSA candidate going against Tracy Park in 2026 lost by about 30 points.
0: Yeah, that was one of the bright spots in LA politics.
8: who are pushing it. But you've got a lot of other progressive labor unions that are quietly behind the scenes saying they don't want to see this. They're worried that it won't benefit their constituencies.
1: Yeah, Cecily's not getting a cut.
9: Get that money!
5: SEIU led the charge to launch the wealth tax after President Trump and the GOP-led Congress passed Trump's Big Beautiful Bill, which included massive cuts to healthcare funding. SEIU and their supporters say revenue generated from the tax on billionaires would make up for those cuts. But there is rare bipartisan opposition to the proposal. Governor Newsom is against it, and so are Democrat Javier Becerra and Republican Steve Hilton, the two men who are trying to succeed him in the upcoming November election.
10: If they chase all these billionaires out of the state, they're going to lose their income taxes.
1: Hey, it's Dan Walters.
0: Our buddy.
10: Which is a big chunk of the state's revenue. That's one of the arguments against it. The other thing it is, it's energized Silicon Valley to become interested in California politics.
5: It's estimated there are about 200 billionaires living in the Golden State. If the measure ends up on the November ballot and passes, billionaires would be on the hook for a one-time 5% tax on their stocks and other assets.
1: But how do you do that? Like, at what point? Because stock prices and, you know, non-liquid assets, they change all the time. So at what point do you assess them?
0: Well, and what you would do is you would force people to sell things they don't want to sell to pay the tax, because a lot of people may be worth a lot of money on paper, but they don't have a bunch of cash just sitting around in the bank. It's in stocks. It's in property. It's in assets.
1: I had to check my old library to see if I still have this drop of Dan Walters talking about Dianne Feinstein. And I do.
11: She's seen as a kind of a nag.
5: Several high-profile billionaires have already fled the state, including Facebook founder Mark Zuckerberg and Google's...
1: Well, he doesn't want to be here anyway. He already bought half of Kauai.
0: Well, and this is something that I think is going to be more common. Because it's so easy to get from point A to point B, like it never has been before, you can still own property here. You can still come here and have fun here, but establish residency someplace else. States are going to be, or should be, in competition for these people and their residency. And instead of doing everything we can to keep these people here, people who would prefer to be here, the state of California is doing everything they can to push them out. And guess what? Sometimes when you tell someone you don't want them here, they listen.
1: Well, specifically, that's what happened to Elon Musk. Thanks to Lorena Gonzalez, which somebody had reposted her famous tweet of going to bleep Elon Musk. And someone said, the most expensive tweet of all time.
0: It's true.
1: That tweet cost California billions and billions and billions of dollars.
5: Co-founders Larry Page and Sergey Brin.
8: It would be highly unlikely for SEIU UHW to withdraw this. However, you've got several other ballot measures promoted by the billionaires that are looking like they may qualify at the same time.
1: Those are the ones that were paying firms, that were paying signature collectors, that were paying homeless people to sign other people's names in San Francisco. That video that J.J. Smith filmed.
0: Hey, if they're trying to drive you out of the state, sometimes you got to fight dirty.
8: And those would weaken it.
5: Political experts say state legislators could defuse this high-stakes tug of war by coming up with funding themselves.
8: Is there another way of filling this gap?
1: What kind of deal do they have to give to the SEIU to pull this? Because it means that the state would be giving billions of dollars to that union in a hostage negotiation.
0: Well, if you're the state legislature, though, you rely on those dollars from these people to meet your demands with your budget. And if they leave, you have a lot fewer dollars to work with.
5: Person for the billionaire tax campaign says their coalition remains open to any concrete solutions that can close that $100 billion gap left open by the big, beautiful bill. But I mean, so it kind of seems like you're leaving the door open there for maybe some sort of compromise. But yeah, it would be kind of fascinating if they didn't end up putting this on the ballot, given that they have the signatures.
4: So we'll see. Yeah. Always twist and turns.
5: Yeah, a couple weeks we should know.
4: In our politics, no question.
5: Thanks, Pat.
1: I don't think Pat was listening.
0: No, I don't think so either. And by the way, I don't think the SEIU is going to pull this, because why would you?
1: Especially when it looks like it's going to pass. You would need to be given one hell of a deal from the legislature and Gavin Newsom to pull this thing, because, you know, for a lot of them, this is the beginning of a movement. If they can do this here, they can do this in all the other states too.
0: All of the polls say if this makes the ballot, it's not only going to pass, but it's going to pass by wide margins. And then you're going to get everything you want. And I guess the impulse to pull it would be you don't want to damage your relationship with Gavin Newsom or Steve Hilton or Javier Becerra. But if you can demonstrate that you can get what you want, even with them opposed to it, why do you need them? I don't understand. Just crush them, which is what they're going to do, and say, you're not in charge, I'm in charge. Why should I negotiate with you?
1: We'll keep you updated, but it sure looks like the Billionaire Wealth Tax Initiative is making the November ballot.
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20: Did you know that almost half the vegetables and more than three quarters of the fruit that we eat in this country come from just one state, California? 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

0: It's the John Phillips Show. 800-222-5222 is the telephone number. 1-800-222-5222. 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And Randy, you're monitoring the mailbag.
1: And I got a quick correction here. Thanks to longtime listener Steve in Cyprus. Guys, it wasn't Dianne Feinstein that Dan Walters called a nag. It was Katie Porter.
2: She's seen as a kind of a nag.
0: Well, she does have the personality of an HOA.
1: And I think Steve's right, because it was when Katie Porter announced she was running for Senate and DiFi was still alive and hadn't retired. That's why I got it confused. But you're totally right. That was about Katie.
3: You can smell it right here.
0: Let's go to Joseph in Los Angeles. Joseph, hello.
4: Hello. Yes, the billionaire tax is really a everyone tax because it can be lowered all the way down. And the impact that it can have is you can be taxed on unrealized gains because it's of the value of what you own. So small businesses will be wiped out. It will wipe out startups. Startups will not want to be in California. And we've never had to recruit businesses to California because we have all these startups that create new industries. So you're going to drive them out. Imagine being a startup that's not public, and you go, oh, you got a 5% tax on your stock value in that company, and you can't sell the stock. You would go broke. And so it's a highly punitive tax, and it'll wipe out California. California's been built on startups.
0: And if you are working on one of these startups and you think that there's a reasonable chance that your idea is going to hit and you're going to become very wealthy and your company is going to become very valuable, wouldn't you try to get out of the state sooner rather than later?
4: Yeah, but even scarier, you won't want to start a company here because of the implications, because it's hard to move those companies. You just go start it somewhere else, and there goes California's future. Because all right, No one's going to want to do a startup here.
0: Thank you for the call, sir. Let's go to Jim in Laguna Beach. Jim, hello.
1: Hey, Jim.
5: From Buffett a number of years ago, and he said he never sells anything because when you sell it, you got to pay capital gains and all that. He keeps everything. And the other thing that they don't tell you, this bill, it has the ability to tax normal average people, retirees that have a house that maybe is worth $1 million and they're living on Social Security and then they got to pay 5%. It's just not billionaires. And it just irks me to no end that when somebody works 100 hours a week and does it legally and honestly, that they get penalized because they're successful. If you want to be that way, then you put in the work. You know, we all are created equal, but outcomes are not, because outcomes are based on perseverance, focus, dedication, and, you know, it's not a good bill.
0: Well, your comment on Warren Buffett is spot on, and I don't know if you like to play the board game Monopoly, but the way to win at Monopoly is to buy and hold. If you buy and you hold, you generally end up doing okay. If you're constantly moving things around, that's when you get punished.
5: Exactly. Great show, guys. Really love it. God bless you.
0: All right. Thank you for the call. I appreciate it. Randy, it'll be interesting to see what the SEIU does, because not only are they trying to figure out what's going to happen with that here in Sacramento, they're trying to figure out what's going to happen to Gavin Newsom.
1: And Gavin Newsom might not have as many cards to play with the SEIU if this scandal going around him makes a lot of people think, okay, maybe he's not going to be able to run for president. Then they know that they have way more power over him, because at this point, I think the SEIU realizes Gavin needs them way more than they need Gavin. Gavin is a termed out lame duck. And even if he runs for president and wins, that's 3 years from now.
0: And in addition to all that, they're voting on the budget as well. A lot going on here in Sacramento. All right, we got two more hours coming up on the John Phillips Show. The Fix California Hour is next. Don't you go anywhere.

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5: Breaking his silence, the Ayatollah responds. I'm Carmen Roberts, Fox News. Iran's Supreme Leader, Mojtaba Khamenei, issues a statement about the deal with the U.S., warning Tehran will not bow to what he calls excessive demands from the U.S. in future negotiations. Fox's Max Gordon has more from Dubai.
6: In Ayatollah's statement, he says it was the American president who, out of desperation, used all kinds of leverage to bring this about. The Ayatollah goes on to say he held a different view on the memorandum of understanding, but signed off on it after Iran's president accepted responsibility for its outcome and said he wouldn't give in to excessive American demands. The Ayatollah also addressed the upcoming negotiations, saying that just because negotiators were meeting in person, it didn't mean that they would be accepting all of America's demands.
5: And Vice President Vance says he doesn't know exactly when he will be going to Switzerland for the in-person signing ceremony for that deal, which was initially planned for tomorrow. Meantime, War Secretary Pete Hegseth told reporters in Belgium if Iran does not comply with the agreement, the U.S. is
7: prepared to restart if we need to. We prefer not to, but we are prepared and postured to.
5: After that, the U.S. military could blockade Iran's ports again. After years of construction, the Barack Obama Presidential Center opens its doors in Chicago. The former president, speaking at the dedication ceremony just a short time ago, emphasized his deep connection to the city.
8: Day by day, block by block, I got to know the people who lived here, their hopes, their dreams, their tragedies, and their triumphs. I witnessed their resilience in the face of hardship.
5: Ceremony included musical performances, including from Bruce Springsteen and Stevie Wonder and others. Former Presidents Joe Biden, George W. Bush, and Bill Clinton there to celebrate. 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
11: We have a crash in Oakland, northbound 880 before High Street. It's in the left lane, and you are backed up from the Coliseum right now. Sunnyvale Road work, northbound 101. It's on the off-ramp to Lawrence Expressway. That ramp closed right now. And then Sears Point, malfunctioning traffic signals, east and westbound 37.
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27: And we continue at 1:05 in the afternoon on the John Phillips Show. Mr. Randy Wang is in Culver City.
28: John, the San Francisco Board of Supervisors is considering putting a measure on the November ballot that would allow for publicly funded grocery stores, Mamdani style.
27: I'm telling you, in big cities, that socialism is selling to the residents.
28: Well, and they say we need this because there's a lot of grocery stores that closed up shop, like certain Safeways, but they're holding on to the lease so no competitors can move in there, creating what they call a food desert.
27: Okay, this is what always happens. Always. We go through periods of time where we get real tolerant with things like retail theft and homelessness. And the bums and the thieves cause the stores to go under. And then no one in the neighborhood has a place to shop in. And then you get these really long think pieces in the newspaper saying, you know, in certain parts of town, there are food deserts and they don't have access to fresh fruits and vegetables. I wonder why it is that none of the supermarket chains want to move in to those neighborhoods.
28: I mean, it is no surprise that the Walgreens got shut down that was using a metal chain to protect the ice cream and frozen pizza from getting stolen.
27: And then they wonder why they don't have any place to shop at.
28: We may have more on San Francisco's push towards publicly funded grocery stores coming up later in the show.
27: 800-222-5222 is a telephone number, 1-800-222-5222. It is our pleasure to welcome our next guest to the program. She is the chairwoman of the L.A. County Republican Party. You can follow her on X at Roxanne Hoag. Roxanne Hoag, welcome.
29: Fine afternoon to you guys. How are you?
27: I'm good here in the state capital of Sacramento. All right. So,
29: as some people call it, excremento, but yes.
27: So earlier in the week, we had John Dennis on the program, the former chairman of the San Francisco County Republican Party. And we talked about mayoral elections in his city and the role that Republicans played in getting someone elected. And he talked about how when Willie Brown was a candidate, that they cut a deal with Willie Brown for various seats on boards and commissions and those sorts of things. And Willie Brown came through with every single promise that he made to them, that Willie's word was gold and you could do business with him. Then Gavin Newsom comes along and he wants the support of the Republicans. They cut a deal with him and he reneged on everything that he agreed to do with the Republican Party of San Francisco. He was an untrustworthy person. And whenever you're dealing with city politics, you're dealing with coalition politics, the way to beat your opponent is to build a bigger coalition than they did. And even though Republicans are not a majority in Los Angeles, they're still a huge chunk of the city. They're what 20-something percent of registered voters, something along those lines.
29: Of the city of LA, it's 14.7, but I'll take it.
27: Okay, 14.7. So now you're looking at a November matchup of the Democratic incumbent, Karen Bass, who's running against the socialist city councilwoman, Nithya Raman. And even though Spencer Pratt will not be on the November ballot, his supporters may determine who wins the election. Because the way I see it, his supporters have three options. They can vote for Bass, they can vote for Raman, or they can leave it blank. And depending on how they vote, that will determine who wins the election because he was the candidate that finished third. Do you believe that those two candidates or have those two candidates started courting Spencer Pratt or you as the chair of the party or any other players in the Republican Party right now to try to get those supporters, those Pratt supporters, to vote for one of these other candidates, or are they just ignoring you?
29: Karen Bass and Nithya Raman are no Gavin Newsom and certainly no Willie Brown. They have so little interest in an actual governing coalition. And as you've said many times, the true puppet masters for LA and certainly California are public sector unions and developers. And mostly now it's public sector unions and the DSA. But not only have they not reached out to us and other classic liberals have, by the way, so it's not that we don't speak to them. They are so dismissive and unwilling to even court Spencer Pratt's voters, even in language, that they are going to just have a full-on tilt-a-whirl of who can be more leftist and who can take us off the cliff faster.
27: What are you recommending the Republicans who voted for Spencer Pratt in the primary and are now looking at two choices that they don't like? What are you recommending that they do in the vote for mayor?
29: No, I'm kidding. My first recommendation is actually for the 200,000 Republicans in the city of LA who did not vote. I would love to know what the thinking was behind that. Please email us at info@lagop.org because that's insane. You're right, 14.7 is a significant block. I mean, the Democrats have been dining out on the 12% of the American electorate that are African American or black for decades. So you would think that someone would make an attempt to build a coalition that included the people who actually build, make, buy and sell things and create families and do everything you need to do in order to have a functioning city. The problem with the third option of leaving it blank is that not making a choice is a choice. And by leaving it blank, we are guaranteed a destroyed city. Now, some people will say that's what we deserve and that's what we need in order to rebuild and rise from the ashes like a phoenix. I don't believe that. I am a delusional optimist and I would like to see a functioning city that we can stay in, that my kids can stay in. Who's the less bad option between the youthful Venceremos Brigade communist and the current, you know, Ivy League DSA candidate? Ugh. Karen Bass, call me.
27: Yeah, I just don't see a difference between the two. because Karen Bass, as you mentioned, cut her teeth in politics by becoming enamored with Fidel Castro and the communist government in Cuba. She has since worked her way through the system. She's Speaker of the Assembly, Member of Congress, Mayor of Los Angeles. But her roots are in that extreme left-wing communist world. And I think at her core, that's who she is. And she's certainly been a disaster as mayor for the last 4 years. I can't point to one success. Her program, Project Inside Safe, has wasted millions of dollars, starved other programs, enriched all of the worst players in Los Angeles by laundering money to these NGOs, these non-for-profits that are making the problem worse, not better. She was AWOL during the fires. There was no water in the fire hydrants. There was no water in the reservoir. Her liaison to public safety was on administrative leave for making bomb threats. What did she do that was good? I can't point to something. And then you have Nithya Raman, who is arguably the worst member of the city council, a self-described socialist. I think that she only ran for mayor because she wanted to ride the coattails of Mamdani and his success in New York City, and she saw an opening. I see both of them as bad actors.
29: Well, other than that, Mrs. Lincoln, how was the play? Is pretty much my feeling about this upcoming mayoral runoff. Now, that doesn't mean that Republicans and common sense people should take their ball and go home. That's the worst possible outcome of this. There are so many other races on the ballot that need our presence, that demand our voice. There's voter ID, there's statewide races. Yeah, but our choices in the city of LA, quite frankly, suck.
27: And just for the record, I'm not saying to stay home. I'm saying to leave that spot on your ballot blank. But vote in the other races because those other things are very important, including the propositions.
29: I would like one of them to at least pretend to care about the issues that drove Spencer Pratt's wonderful campaign and drove the conversation about why can't we have nice things? Why are we letting broken, pained souls die on the streets every day in Los Angeles? Why are we living in what looks worse than a third world country? Because I'm from one and I can tell you that parts of LA really look like Calcutta more than anything. If somebody wants to solve those problems, legitimately wants to be the mayor, they should definitely be working to get common sense voters on board. But maybe one of them will disappear. Maybe that's what Spencer's video was about. Maybe there's a looming indictment. By the way, all the people who say, write Spencer in, I love you. I love your enthusiasm. But we are in the land of Calvin Ball, and the Dems already took care of that. So the charter for the city of L.A. and, by the way, separately, partisan top two laws mean that there's no ability to write in a candidate for any runoff election in November.
27: What was your read on that Spencer Pratt video where he said that he had damaging information on one of the two candidates that would end their political career? He won't say which one it is. And he said he's going to wait until after the election to release the information. Who do you think he has the information on?
29: I think, unlike many people who put their hat in the ring for politics and discover how nasty and difficult and awful it is behind the blue curtain, so they take their ball and go home, he is loaded for bear. And in the immortal words of Andrew Breitbart, which I can't say, there's a preface, but it's war. And I don't know who he's talking about, but I can't wait to see.
27: Have you talked to him since the election?
29: We mostly, interact via text. I'm not really, I've been traveling a bunch with family stuff and connect that way.
27: And he went away from the public world for a period of time after the election. As a guy who was showing up on a lot of the programs, a lot of the shows, It wasn't until he put that video up. I guess he put a video of a sitting duck or a picture of a sitting duck up on social media in between.
29: Well, that's funny that you thought it was a sitting duck. I pictured it as a duck because I always use that analogy that just because I'm sitting here calmly doesn't mean that my little feet aren't just kicking and, you know, moving beneath the surface. I feel like that was what he was saying, that there's a lot of activity that people can't see.
27: Yeah, and I would be curious to just pick his brain right now to find out what he thinks about these people and this upcoming election, because clearly he is not someone who plans on going away or staying quiet in the general election, according to that video that he put up. But I wonder if he plans on, I don't know, running for council at some point in the future or staying involved in politics beyond this election.
29: I think he has lots to say, and if he says it to you, I think Randy should just be ready with the dump button at any moment.
27: All right, let's shift gears here and talk about Gavin Newsom for a second, because I'm here in Sacramento, as I mentioned, and Gavin Newsom is now claiming to be the victim of a political witch hunt originating from the White House in Washington, D.C. He said that the FBI has been knocking on the door of any number of associates of his and his wife, and that there is nothing to it, that Donald Trump is mad at him over what he's been tweeting and his potential run for the presidency, but there's no there there. However, this investigation allegedly started when Joe Biden was president, and it started here in California, not in Washington, D.C. Allegedly, there were whistleblowers here in the Golden State that tipped off the feds of alleged wrongdoing, and that's how this ball started rolling. What do you make of what Gavin had to say earlier this week, and what do you think is going to come from this investigation?
29: Well, I think, first of all, any whistleblower, their name likely rhymes with Mama LaFerris. And Gavin is the thirstiest of thirsty influencers, because he's not really a governor, that I've ever seen. And whether he made this up entirely out of whole cloth or he decided to get out in front of something, and your conversation with Jennifer Van Laar yesterday was incredible. Her articles are incredibly illuminating for anyone who wants to find those and do their homework. The Newsoms are dirty from the jump. And so I doubt that Donald Trump thinks very much about Gavin Newsom at all, but it's very clear that Gavin thinks about Donald Trump all the time. His campaign for president, should he choose to run, will have nothing, well, it's not against Donald Trump. That's not the, but as we know, the left has made everything about Donald Trump. So in 2028, no matter who the Republican nominee or candidates are, suffice it to say that it, all the conversation will be about Trump. And I think this was just Gavin trying to get himself in front of the news cameras again, with a side benefit of inoculating himself from any Dana Williamson fallout from that case. I mean, he's dirty and not that smart. And so the likelihood that there's a there to investigate suggests to me that Jen could be in some hot water.
27: Well, and we also live in a one-party state where I think people play fast and loose with ethics if they believe that they're never going to lose an election. And Gavin Newsom certainly believes that he's never going to lose an election in California and has believed that for a very long time. The only elections that ever posed a threat to him were primaries when he was trying to move up the food chain. But outside of that, no Republican is ever going to defeat him. And when you know that Republicans are never going to take over the state legislature and have the ability to investigate, or no Republican is ever going to get elected to be attorney general of the state, I think you approach your job in politics differently. And any ethical boundaries that you would otherwise have had because you know that the other side is watching don't exist. And I think you play fast and loose with ethics and you assume you're never going to get caught. You assume that someone is never going to blow the whistle.
29: Not to mention, and the same thing happened with the election, right? They've made all the things they do that are dodgy legal. the Hested payments are a thing because they thought, yeah, wouldn't it be a great idea if we could figure out a way to launder money? And voila, there you go. So I think he must feel very surprised that anyone is looking at anything he does with a raised eyebrow. But I'm really enjoying it.
27: Roxanne Hogue, chairwoman of the L.A. County Republican Party. You can follow her on X at Roxanne Hogue. Chairwoman Hogue, thanks so much for stopping by.
29: Thank you, guys.
27: It's the John Phillips Show.
12: How did I lose weight? 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I did. I love this stuff. 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
0: And we're also going to be running for the Union Rescue Mission in a little over a week.
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4: Still heavy on the Bay Bridge this afternoon. Westbound is slow, leaving the tunnel coming into San Francisco. Eastbound, the lower deck, backed up from Cesar Chavez on North 101. It remains slow pretty much across the span all the way to the tolls right now. Two-car wreck in Pleasanton, eastbound 580 before Hacienda Drop.
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12: A better life with Dr. Sanjay Gupta.
13: Slowly but surely, AI is seeping its way into every corner of our lives. One area perhaps I didn't expect is diet advice. A new study out of Turkey found that chatbots are recommending to teen boys and girls that they restrict their daily calories to dangerously low levels and eat a balance of nutrients that are kind of out of whack. Remember, teenagers are growing, one pediatrician told us. If they aren't getting enough nutrition, it can really stunt their growth on a number of levels. And in extreme cases, it can lead to significant health consequences. Large language models, LLMs, they are designed to agree with you. So if you're looking to lose weight, they're going to push you pretty hard in that direction. They also sometimes don't know how to tell the difference between good information and bad information. And you know who does? Your doctor. I'm Dr. Sanjay Gupta, helping you live a better life.
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0: It's the John Dillon Show. 800-222-5222 is the telephone number. 1-800-222-5222. If you'd like to email the show, you can do so at johnnydontlikeshow@gmail.com. That's johnnydontlikeshow@gmail.com. There was yet another bus that went down over at MacArthur Park. For more on that, Mr. Randy Wang.
1: This is the fourth or fifth operation that has happened now. It is a collab, as the kids say, between the U.S. Attorney's Office, the L.A. County District Attorney's Office, the DEA, and LAPD. It's almost like they've got a green light to go through MacArthur Park whenever they want and address gang members and arrest drug dealers and arrest drug users. And usually, Matthew Seedorf, our buddy at Fox 11, gets the tip-off that the raid is a-happening, and he went along for the ride. For more on this, we go to a report from Fox 11 and our buddy Matthew Seedorf.
2: Conducting a large-scale drug raid in MacArthur Park right now, focusing on an open-air fentanyl market in the Westlake District. Officials emphasize this.
1: I want to go back to the good old days, where the only things you could buy at MacArthur Park were stolen Social Security cards.
2: Operation is unrelated to immigration enforcement. Fox 11's Matthew Seedorf live in MacArthur Park with the update. Matthew?
3: Yeah, Christine, this is at least the third operation that I've covered here in MacArthur.
1: Notice how because the feds are there, he actually feels comfortable doing the live shot from the park.
0: Oh, yeah, because when it's just the city, you're on your own.
3: The park where DEA agents and local police are targeting actual drugs activity out here right now. I'm seeing someone yelling at members of law enforcement on the side of the street over here. They're shining the light back at them. And then you can see all the law enforcement out here. They've got the loudspeaker going about
0: another Mensa member.
1: Oh, boy. Yes, you see the DEA raiding all the drug dealing out at MacArthur Park, and you have a bone to pick with the DEA? Smart.
3: Arrest warrant that's being issued and that they're going to go out here looking for narcotics that's in open use. We got a first attorney, Bill Saley, with us and the special agent in charge of the DEA. If you guys don't mind, can we take a walk and look at MacArthur Park and kind of explain to us what's happening out here tonight?
4: Yeah, tonight's a continuation of our narcotics operation in and around MacArthur Park. We've gone after the gang leadership. We've gone after drug dealers.
1: And they've also arrested people who work for nonprofits that are getting paid to be in MacArthur Park that also are gang members and drug dealers.
0: I am telling you, this is something that we haven't spent enough time on, not just on this show, but just in general. The non-for-profits and the NGOs that get money from the city, the state, the county, the federal government, various levels, these need to be investigated. They need to be audited. We need to make sure just exactly what money is being laundered and where it's going. Because part of the reason that taxes are so high in the city, the state, this country, are because so much money is stolen. And it's stolen by these nonprofits who take the money and enrich themselves or use it in illegal activity of some sort. And the proliferation of these groups, I don't remember there being this many nonprofits in the 80s and 90s. Do you?
1: No, because at that point, they were just charitable foundations that were donor-based. These are, and to the term more accurately by people like Spencer Pratt, is NGOs. They are non-governmental organizations. All their funding comes from government contracts. So that's how you have organizations like Homeless Healthcare Los Angeles running that Skid Row care campus where they're passing out drug paraphernalia and allowing you to OD. You also have organizations like PATH, People Assisting the Homeless, where a person who was paid by PATH to pass out needles was arrested in MacArthur Park for also selling the fentanyl that you can use with the needles. And Johnny, who used to be one of the big executives over at People Assisting the Homeless?
0: Who would that be?
1: Katie Hill.
0: Well, and it's not even just the homeless organizations. Do you remember that phony baloney organization that was supposed to prevent sexual harassment from going on the metro? And it was a politically connected group associated with Sheila Kuehl. And we found out that

0: there were virtually no calls made to that 800 number, yet they received huge sums of money from the county.
1: Oh, yeah. That was Bill Malusian's big investigative story before he got plucked to national Fox News. And Alex Villanueva put forth an investigation. The county board of supervisors said, no, no, no, no, no. We have to kick this to the state. And then Bonta made it go away.
2: Sort of, snowflake weepies.
0: I bet you the umbrella is much bigger than even we suspect. I bet you if you look at like community health clinics and groups like that, I bet you they're doing the same thing.
1: Well, if you remember earlier this year, we found out that a nonprofit organization that was supposed to be a youth after school football league to keep kids out of the gangs, something that the city of LA has been funding for this mayor, Mayor Garcetti before her, and Antonio Villaraigosa before him, was a front for an actual gang.
0: There are huge sums of people, criminals, who have been able to bust their way into the upper middle class by participating in the scam.
1: You're almost better off coming up with one of these phony baloney organizations, getting your preferred candidate in the city council to send all this money your way. All of these organizations that Ulysses Hernandez has gotten county and city and state money into MacArthur Park, including Healing Urban Barrios, where the feds arrested someone who was a known gang member who was working as a community interventionist inside the park. It is a legal way to launder all kinds of money to criminal organizations.
0: And the locals are never going to do anything about it because so many of these organizations are politically connected. And who wants to go to war with the mayor or with the board of supervisors or with the fill in the blank? However, if you're dealing with financial crimes, if you're dealing with money laundering and you're dealing with wiring money and the banks, the feds have a say in that because all of that is theoretically interstate. So if you commit bank fraud, if you commit tax fraud, if you commit wire fraud, it'll be the feds that can be the ones that can pop you for that. And the locals, the DAs, the attorney general, all the same people who have to put their own name on the ballot, and they rely on these coalitions' support to get behind them so that they can win election and re-election. You just cut them out of the process altogether.
3: And tonight we're continuing to go after drug sellers and dealing with the public nuisance issues at the park with the help of LAPD. And so it was important that we do a nighttime.
1: See, when the feds are around, LAPD can actually do their job.
0: That's right.
3: Operation, so people know that we'll be here anytime, any day, any place.
4: And looking at MacArthur Park right now, we see obviously police here, but the park itself is pretty quiet. From a DEA,
1: still looks really dirty.
0: Yeah, no kidding.
4: Perspective, I know that some arrests were made tonight relating to narcotics use.
5: Yeah, so tonight in some of our operations, we were able to take approximately 6 sellers off the streets that were still dealing some narcotics out here in the area. But as you can
1: see, boy, the bullhorn is so loud, you can barely hear the DEA agent being interviewed with the TV microphone.
5: See, if you look around, it's a very different vibe than what was out here maybe 4 or 5 weeks ago, you know, when we started this operation. So this is a continuation. We're going to keep it going. We told everybody that this was not going to be a one and done. This is not a photo op. This is not a, you know, a free moment in the sun. We're here to make a change, and it's going to happen.
4: So no law enforcement has gone after the gang members. They've gone after the dealers. And now they're essentially going after users. Is that
6: yeah, right? I don't know. I'd say going after. I mean, look.
1: No, you can say it. We're going after.
0: Yeah, they need to hear it, and they need to know it.
1: By the way, if you're looking at the live shot of this on Fox 11's YouTube page, the most thriving business in that corridor is the Yoshinoya Beef Bowl.
0: I don't think I've eaten at a Yoshinoya in 30 years.
1: You're better off.
6: I think none of us want to put users in jail. We want them to get help. And so whatever tools, mechanisms we need to do to get people help, we're going to use those tools. As the federal government, we don't prosecute drug users. So that's why.
1: Well, you could. I mean, these are federal laws that are being broken here. I mean, if we can't prosecute them at the level we should at the state, there are federal laws that we could be using to go after the people that are carrying fentanyl, a deadly poison. Maybe we can do that.
6: We're here with LAPD, and they're using all the tools in their belt to try to get the users help and get them out of the park. We want this park to be returned to the law-abiding citizens of Los Angeles. And I think what you see tonight is what the potential of this park has. And really, when you enforce the law and you work together as a community, we can make this a better place for the people of Los Angeles.
4: Yeah, I think my last question, as we actually step into MacArthur Park and look around, you know, you never see it this quiet, especially at night.
1: Nope. All the bat element heard that the fuzz was coming and they got the hell out of there. It's amazing how you can clear out that park of all of the drug addicts just by having law enforcement show up.
4: The goal is to make it safe again. I know that there's talks. I actually see a rat scrambling underneath the trees over here.
1: Oh, gosh. No. Never going to that park. Nope. Nope.
4: Several of them, but there's talks, there's FIFA World Cup watch parties taking place. I mean, do you feel like we're moving in the right direction and making this area safe again?
5: Oh, absolutely.
1: We got another one. Oh, Johnny's mic is muted again. Oh, wait, hold on a second. Let's see if I can do this on my end. Let me see if I can fix this, because we made it. Longest that we've made so far in our testing of the live thing. Yep, it went back to the other thing again. Hold on. Okay, Johnny, can you talk now? No, he can't. Nope. All right, Johnny. It looks like we've gone as far as we can once again with our test, and it's time for John to log off of the StreamYard and log back into the clean feed. I don't know what happened, but it happened yet again. I was wondering why it felt like I was talking by myself for a minute there. This is why we do the testing phase, people. This is why we make sure that we get all of this figured out before we go live, because today we made it an hour and 46 minutes without it crashing, Johnny.
7: Well, that's a record.
1: All right, let's get back to Matthew Seedorf.
5: It's going to be a process. Things are better. People can come out, watch the FIFA games, feel safer, and we're gearing up for what's probably going to be the biggest event that Los Angeles has seen in a long time, and that's going to be the Olympics in 2028. So we're making a difference. It's going to take time. We need people to support us, get behind us, especially with the business owners, the community here, and we're going to branch this out into other areas in Los Angeles.
6: But I want people, we're not doing this because of FIFA or the Olympics. We're doing
1: that. That is the right answer, by the way. For the people that live here, it is so insulting that we only want to clean this up because of the fancy international sporting event.
7: Oh, yeah. If the Japanese come here, we have to make everything clean and shiny. But if it's just us, we can live in a dump.
6: It's because it's the right thing to do for the community. It just happens to be these other things are happening at the same time. But it's really about the people who live here, who work here, who pay taxes. They deserve to live in a place that doesn't have an open-air drug market, open-air drug dealing, and usage. And people should be able to bring their families here and enjoy the park.
4: Last question. There are some people that feel like that this is just kind of smoke and mirrors. It's not really going to help. How do you respond to those people?
5: So it's not smoke and mirrors. You can come out here and you can see there's a difference. Change is happening, but it's...
1: If you arrest a drug dealer, that person, assuming that he gets held, will not be dealing drugs.
7: Nope. It's amazing how that works.
5: Slow. The systemic problem that was happening here was embedded, and it's going to take time to change that. But we're moving the needle. It's happening every time we come out here. And you can see by looking around, we're deep into the park today. We have the whole entire park, and soon it will become back to the community.
6: Yeah. I really want to thank the LAPD. I mean, we can't do this without them. They've really stepped up, and it's a huge compliments to them and working with us for the betterment of the community.
1: How about that? Everyone on the same side for once.
7: I love the fact that they thanked the LAPD and not Mayor Bass.
1: Well, Bass isn't opposing these raids, but she certainly isn't showing up to any of the press conferences about them. Hockman will be there. McDonald will be there. Bass is out fishing.
4: These raids are going to continue.
5: This will keep going on until this park is back to the people.
4: All right. Thank you guys so much. We appreciate it.
6: Thank you.
4: And again, this is the third raid that I've personally covered here in about the last 2 months or so. Each time was a different day of the week, different hours of the day. So it does appear like they're trying to keep these raids random, but really just amazing looking around MacArthur Park tonight and how quiet it is and how different it is than what you normally see. Obviously, there's dozens and dozens of members of law enforcement out here. So we're live at MacArthur Park tonight. Matthew Seedorf, Fox 11 News.
1: Imagine being Seedorf. Maybe you have dinner plans. You're going to sit down, order a nice steak, and you get a text. Ah, crap. I got to go to MacArthur Park again.
7: I'm surprised he doesn't have PTSD from that park.
1: This guy volunteers for all of these dangerous assignments. Seedorf is a brave, brave man.
7: If you want to weigh in on any of this, give us a call at 800-222-5222, 1-800-222-5222. Each the job.
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14: A better life with Dr. Sanjay Gupta.
15: Heart disease is still the leading cause of death here in the United States and around the world. But what if there was something you could do earlier in life to reduce the odds of becoming a statistic? Well, here in the United States, tens of millions of adults already take a statin to lower their cholesterol. But new guidance put out by the American College of Cardiology and the American Heart Association now emphasize that treating high cholesterol sooner could significantly reduce a person's lifetime risk of heart attack or stroke. How early are we talking? In your 30s, believe it or not. Of course, you need to talk to your doctor about whether statins are right for you, but you should know that the evidence is really starting to stack up that shows the earlier you get a jump on reducing lifelong exposure to plaque-causing lipids and lipoproteins, the better the odds are going to be for you. Make sure you get your cholesterol checked. That's the first step. I'm Dr. Sanjay Gupta, helping you live a better life.
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0: It's the John Phillips Show. 800-222-5222 is a telephone number. 1-800-222-5222. If you'd like to email the show, you can do so at johnnydontlikeshow@gmail.com. 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Have you noticed a theme here, Randy, with so many of the stories that we've been covering of late?
1: There sure is a lot of legalized grifting going on in California, that's for sure.
0: There is, but the state of California is perfectly happy to let it go on forever. It isn't until the feds step in that something gets done, whether it is with these organizations that are illegally selling drugs in places like MacArthur Park, whether it is the governor or members of his family who are profiting due to his position as governor, or any other entity that is operating outside the law. California just acts as if this is just the way it is and these things are allowed to go on. And the real problem is with the people who blow the whistle and not the people who are stealing the money.
1: We have been conditioned in this state to accept the unacceptable. And what's been going on at MacArthur Park for years and years and years that got noticeably worse when they finally got shamed into cleaning out the MacArthur Park Metro Station and all of the open air drug market moved to the park. The city just throws their hands up and say, well, nothing we can do. We can't force people to stop using fentanyl.
0: I think what got this ball rolling was the phony baloney hospice centers in the San Fernando Valley. That's what started all of this, because it was obvious to anyone who paid attention to Nick Sorter or CBS News or whoever it was that was reporting on it, that this was blatant fraud that was going on in broad daylight. And what was the response from the state? Shirley Weber, the Secretary of State, responsible for handing out business licenses, goes, don't look at me. It's not my job to vet every business license that comes before my office. It's not my fault. You have representatives for the governor who go on social media and they attack the reporters who broke the story. They were angrier at the fact that the story was being reported than that the money was being stolen. And it was so outrageous, the response from the state and the locals, that I think they got on the radar of the feds. I really do. And the feds said, okay, well, if this fraud is going on and they not only don't care, but they're mad at the fact that we're exposing it, let's see what else we can find. And then you go into MacArthur Park and, oh boy, that's a treasure trove. And you start looking into Newsom standards and practices and, oh boy, that's a treasure trove. I hope they keep looking. I hope they keep digging, because let me tell you, as I sit here in the belly of the beast, every time you hit the pinata, candy comes out. So take that Louisville slugger and just start whacking away. Give us your best Barry Bonds or Mark McGuire. Because there's some Tootsie Rolls in there. There's some Snickers in there. There's some Starburst in there. Some Twix bars, some Kit Kats. You name it, we got it. Time to break open the pinata. It's the John Phillips Show.

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7: Voicing concerns about the deal. I'm Carmen Roberts, Fox News. Israel is not happy about the U.S.-Iran interim deal to end the war, which it had no part in crafting. Vice President J.D. Vance with this response.
8: If I was in the cabinet of the Israeli government, I might not be attacking the only powerful ally that I have anywhere left in the entire world.
7: The vice president at a White House press conference today. Iran's supreme leader warned in a statement today that Tehran will not bow to what he calls excessive demands from the U.S. in future negotiations. The deal is also drawing bipartisan criticism. Republican Senator John Cornyn and Democratic Senator Chris Coons expressing their concerns.
9: There's nothing to stop the regime from beginning to block the Strait of Hormuz again.
10: What a colossal strategic failure. Literally everything that President Trump said he was trying to accomplish with this war has failed to accomplish.
7: On the bright side, a huge celebration and ticker tape parade in New York City for the beloved Knicks and their NBA championship. Head coach Mike Brown told fans,
11: "The belief in each other. It didn't matter whose number I called. Guys could be Jordan Clarkson. He didn't play for 2 months. He stuck with it. His teammates believed in him. He believed in the process. They believed in each other. And we all held each other accountable."
7: And thousands of fans packed the streets for the parade up New York's famous Canyon of Heroes in the downtown. And stocks ended up today after losing ground yesterday on the Fed's interest rate comments. The Dow gained 72 points, the S&P 500 up 80, and the NASDAQ rallied almost 2%, up 496 points. 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
13: Ooh, bent tie rod. 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
6: The Bay Area Chevy Dealers Traffic Update on KSFO.
16: Watch out for a crash in Mountain View, northbound 101 before Rangstorf. It's a three-car wreck in the left lane. You're backed up from Moffitt Boulevard. And Richmond Bridge, westbound mid-span, a car with a flat tire in the right lane. You're backed up from Castro Street for about 20 minutes. Fremont, a three-car wreck, south 880 after Stevenson.
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21: Continue at 2:05 in the afternoon on the John Phillips Show, broadcasting live from Sacramento. Mr. Randy Wang's in Culver City.
17: Well, it's finally time for the battle between the unions and Gavin Newsom to go full steam. Gavin Newsom wants everyone to return to the office 4 days a week on July 1st, and the unions have said hell no, and now the legislature is looking to pass a bill that would derail Gavin's plans.
21: Well, I can tell you this. I rolled into town yesterday just a little after quitting time. It took, I think, 2.5 or 3 hours to get here from Fresno. And when I got here, downtown Sacramento was abandoned. There was nothing going on. And the legislature is in session. They're doing the budget right now. So in theory, you should have a lot of people in downtown Sacramento, and that just wasn't the case. I went for a walk this morning around 7:30, 8 o'clock, right around the time that you would assume that people would be getting to the office or getting their Starbucks or finishing up at the gym. There wasn't a whole lot going on down here. There are buildings in downtown Sacramento that are humongous skyrises that, according to the people I've talked to, are filled with empty office space. So I guess a lot of people are not working at the office in Sacramento, and it is impacting a lot of the businesses, a lot of the restaurants, a lot of the bars, a lot of the coffee places right here in the heart of town, because they don't have the foot traffic that they used to have.
17: Well, then repurpose those buildings. Convert them into much-needed housing. But I hate the idea that you have to send all the state employees who've been working remotely for the last 6 years back to work so the sandwich shop stays in business.
21: You know one of the buildings that I ran across today? The EDD building.
17: Oh, boy.
21: Remember them?
17: Oh, you mean the organization that sent out $30 billion, possibly more, in 2020 of fraudulent unemployment checks?
21: That building.
17: Oh, boy.
21: 800-222-5222 is a telephone number, 1-800-222-5222. As Randy mentioned before, it's not just New York City that is exploring the idea of government-run grocery stores. So is the city by the bay.
17: San Francisco is trying to figure out what to do about certain neighborhoods that have become food deserts, which is a term that means that there's no real grocery store near you. Maybe there's a corner store, maybe there's a liquor store, but there's not a place within walking or driving or transit distance to get you some fresh produce. So one of the ideas being floated by Bilal Mahmoud, the supervisor of the Tenderloin, is taxing big grocery store companies that closed their businesses but are keeping the lease on an empty building because they don't want a competitor to move in, and maybe using some of that money to have a publicly funded grocery store.
21: This is so stupid. If you want grocery stores in your town, then you have to make life miserable for retail thieves. If people can go steal from grocery stores and get away with it, and the grocery store knows that there's no point in even calling the cops, the clock is ticking as to when that grocery store is going to close down. And guess what? None of their competitors are going to want to move in because they're going to get robbed too.
17: For more on this, we go to KPIX in the Bay.
0: Like gas, the price of groceries has also been a hot-button issue for many Americans, with inflation at a three-year high. Then adding to that, several chain grocery stores have closed across San Francisco, leaving many residents in a food desert. Arsuji Nam on...
17: And a medication desert, because a lot of Walgreens have closed.
21: That too.
0: Arsuji Nam on one city leader's new plan to open new stores and make food more affordable.
1: Daldo's is one of the only places in the Tenderloin that I'm able to go to. And it's quite amazing because 10 years ago, this didn't exist. It was an entire liquor store, and I was able to convert.
22: San Francisco District 5 Supervisor Bilal Mahmoud is a familiar face at Daldo's Community Market, grabbing fresh produce and groceries after work. And he's fighting for more local markets like these.
1: We're facing food deserts across the city where zombie stores are popping up.
17: Well, why do you think there are so many zombie stores in the Tenderloin? Could it be the zombie constituents?
21: Which is the majority of his constituents?
1: Where zombie stores are popping up, where large chain grocery stores and pharmacy buildings are going empty, and those corporations are holding the property, paying thousands of dollars of rent just to block competition from coming in.
17: Is that really happening, though? If a Walgreens closes, are they holding the lease so CVS doesn't move in?
21: I don't think so. I would like to talk to someone in that world to find out if that's true. Because if you couldn't make money in a location because retail theft was so high, why in the world would you care if your competitors ended up taking that space?
17: If you are the owner of the shuttered Safeway, are you really trying to make sure that Trader Joe's doesn't move in?
21: No.
22: Those so-called zombie stores are part of the reason Mahmoud introduced the Affordable Groceries Act, a package of legislation which includes two measures he's hoping will get on the November ballot.
17: Boy, we're going to be voting on so many weird things this year.
21: So many stupid, destructive things.
22: The first measure would tax large chain grocers who have closed but are holding onto the property, which would create revenue or create available space.
1: Make it easier to open more stores in these vacant lots with permit streamlining, but also with tax incentives as well. Charge an abandoned pharmacy and grocery tax on those large chain corporations.
17: How many abandoned pharmacies and grocery stores are we talking about that you need to have legislation for this?
21: Okay, and can they just walk away from these leases, or is there time left on the lease and they just don't want to pay a huge amount of money in one sum to get out of it?
1: That are holding these...
17: Well, they should do what Westfield did with the San Francisco Center Mall and just say, we're getting out of this lease, we can't afford it.
21: But what happens, though? Let's say you sign a three-year lease, and a year and a half into it, you decide there's too much retail theft and you can't make money there. So there's a year and a half on the lease. Unless the landlord lets you out of the lease, you still have to pay it, correct?
17: I would think so.
1: That are holding these properties vacant to block competition.
22: The second measure would create what Mahmoud calls an affordable grocery fund, which would be filled by money from the tax. And
17: maybe all these grocery stores that went out of business, they're like, we're holding on to these properties because we don't want Erewhon expanding to San Francisco.
22: The second measure would create what Mahmoud calls an affordable grocery fund, which would be filled by money from the tax and potentially private donations. Mahmoud says it would not only create a fund where the city can buy vacant buildings and lease them cheaply to grocers, it would also cap markups on groceries.
17: This is the Mamdani plan, the Mahmoud Mamdani plan.
21: So what this is it's creating an opportunity for another NGO, and you're going to make some other thief rich.
17: And I'm sure it will be some nonprofit organization that takes the unemployable. We tried to hire them as ambassadors. Now we're going to hire them as bag boys.
22: It would also cap markups on groceries.
2: We could even potentially use the...
17: Wait, what does that mean?
21: I have no clue.
17: Does that mean that even if the cost of transporting the mayonnaise from the distribution center to the supermarket goes up, that the supermarket cannot raise those costs, or they can't raise them beyond that? Because I don't know how we got to $7 mayonnaise.
21: Yeah, it seems like this is going to work out just fine.
22: It would also cap
17: the whole way that grocery stores work. Some grocery stores are different, like Trader Joe's, but a lot of grocery stores operate on a consignment where the vendor only makes money if their product is bought. It's so strange.
21: Walmart is like that. Walmart just rents space out.
22: It would also cap markups on groceries.
2: We could even potentially use the fund to go after things like...
17: Do you think Walmart, and I know it's a big organization, but do you think they have the highest per capita of customers that walk around those aisles with one of those claw grabber things?
21: They could.
17: Just seems like a very Walmart thing to me.
22: It would also cap markups on groceries.
2: We could even potentially use the fund to go after things like what Mayor Mamdani is doing in New York, where the city can buy the property and in turn lease it out to affordable grocery operators that charge the same price to every San Franciscan.
22: Satwinder Multani, the co-owner of Dalda's Community Market, says if passed, the bill would help provide more food accessibility.
4: There is no...
17: Couldn't we also, I don't know, if we need more open space to, rent at a low price to some nonprofit markets, couldn't we shut down all those markets in the Tenderloin that are selling drugs?
21: That would be a good idea.
4: There is no such a big grocery stores around here because I think it's the center of the downtown. That's why they're trying to help the small businesses to have more produce and more of the stuff.
22: Mahmoud adds that in his district, 4 liquor stores have converted into a community market. Now, he's looking to do more for the entire city.
17: Well, if that's already happening without these laws, then what do you need this law for?
21: Yeah, just let them flourish.
2: Our comprehensive solution to address affordable foods in San Francisco.
22: Mahmoud says he's gained support from food justice groups and labor unions and is fighting for a positive future where food is not only more accessible, but more affordable for every San Franciscan.
17: Define affordable, because Trader Joe's is always cheap and there's plenty of those.
21: And if you think that the government is going to hold costs down, you're crazy. How many taxes did they just raise in the last election?
17: A whole lot, especially in L.A. County. Now, to their credit, San Franciscans said no to that overpaid CEO tax. And even Oaklanders said hell no to Measure E. L.A. right now is the outlier in the people dumb enough to continue to keep taxing themselves. So it's not necessarily a foregone conclusion that San Francisco, if this gets on the ballot, that it would even pass.
0: So the Board of Supervisors will discuss this legislation next month. If it passes out of committee, it may end up on the ballot in November.
17: So there you go. The idea to tax, and I don't know how big of a problem this is, but big corporations that close their grocery store, think Safeway, or their pharmacy, think Walgreens, but they're holding on to an empty building and tax them so the building cannot be empty or use that money to fund a public grocery store.
21: And they want to do all of this instead of cracking down on retail theft so that the big corporations want to come in and open up a shop in their community. So that's what's going on in San Francisco. Meanwhile, in Los Angeles, a big-time labor leader has been accused of stealing from his own union.
17: It was a union guy representing one of the fire department unions, and he took out thousands and thousands and thousands of dollars because he had a gambling problem.
21: Uh-oh.
17: For more on this, here is KTLA.
8: Just a short time ago, California Attorney General Rob Bonta and L.A. County District Attorney Nathan Hochman held a news conference to announce charges against a former labor organization official.
9: He's charged with stealing money from a nonprofit that was supposed to help injured firefighters. KTLA's Jennifer McGraw joins us live in studio with those details. Good morning, Jen.
10: Omar and Lauren, good morning. Adam Walker was arrested around 7 this morning after a lengthy investigation that alleges he stole more than $80,000 from the firefighter nonprofit and used it for online gambling.
21: Whenever I find out that someone got in trouble for too much gambling, I always want to know what games they were playing. And I hope to God it's not Baccarat or Ultimate X Poker or the Buffalo.
17: Well, if we're talking online, that makes me think that we're talking sports wagering, or I guess now with Kalshi, you can bet on pretty much anything. But if it's online gambling, it's something he's doing in his pocket. Maybe that's poker, but I don't even know if you can do online poker games on your phone right now.
21: Oh, yeah, you can. You can play anything. You can play poker. You can play hot pots. You can play huff and puff.
17: You can play those with money right now?
21: You can play huff and more puff.
17: So you've got one heck of a sense of willpower if you could be playing poker while doing the show and you're not. Good for you.
21: Well, I do it on my phone, not for money, just for fun. And I had to stop doing it because I kept draining my battery.
17: At what point do you actually memorize all the possible plays that you can do on Ultimate X Poker?
21: Well, you know what I do? I take pictures of my screen and then I plug it into Grok and I ask Grok, what is the best play here? If it's something I don't know.
17: Oh boy.
10: And used it for online gambling, his RV, mortgage payments, among several other transactions. Walker is the former secretary of UFLAC. He was removed from office following a forensic audit by the International Association of Firefighters.
17: By the way, UFLAC is the organization that's getting their own sales tax measure on the ballot. The money to bail out the fire department will be on the November ballot.
21: Great.
10: At the end of 2024, Bonta says Walker opened a foundation bank account naming himself as a sole signer and then used that account to transfer foundation funds into his personal accounts.
17: Yeah, this guy's not that bright. That's very traceable. Not even like, oh, we put the money into crypto and then you have no idea where it goes. No, I just started wiring money to myself.
21: Well, you're thinking that this is a well-thought-out plan. My guess is this guy's up until 3-4 in the morning gambling, losing everything he has, trying to figure out the next day how he's going to make the mortgage payment.
17: I got to imagine if he comes up with a dumb plan this quickly, it is possible, though I don't know, but it is definitely possible that he needed to pay a bookie, and he needed to pay that bookie real quick, or he was about to lose his thumbs.
21: Could be.
10: They found that he attempted to conceal those transfers by creating false reimbursement records and forged receipts specifically designed to mislead auditors. He then allegedly used the funds for himself. They say this case is more than financial loss. It's about public trust.
23: And using money that should have otherwise gone to injured firefighters for his own personal gain, has been alleged for online gambling, for mortgage payments, for his RV loan payments, and then falsifying paperwork as has been alleged to try and conceal his activities.
17: Do you think he took that RV to just every native casino in the state?
21: Oh, yeah. Oh, yeah. That RV has spent some time in Laughlin, too.
23: This is why criminal law enforcement is so important in this area.
10: Both Bonta and Hochman emphasize that public trust in nonprofit organizations is key. Trust plays a critical role in our communities, and they depend on the confidence of donors, members, and the public to carry out their missions. When somebody is entrusted with managing those resources to use them for personal gain, that trust erodes and is undermined.
17: They busted the trust.
10: As a result, Adam Walker has been charged with grand theft and forgery. He will be arraigned later today.
17: So there you go. A union secretary with the firefighters union stole nearly $80,000 for a whole lot of things, but obviously we got to lead with online gambling.
21: Do you think that guy's on Kalshi right now betting what the jury will do?
17: He probably is, and he could probably do some pretty well on guessing that he is going to be guilty. Well, I had my make-ahead grilled chicken thigh barbecue chicken salad again for lunch yesterday, and it is so great. There's just, you know, if you're really being lazy, yeah, you could just throw them in the oven. They're going to get tossed in barbecue sauce anyway, but you get such a nice char, especially on my Solaire Infrared Grill. They are tasting fantastic. 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
0: And we're also going to be performing a standalone podcast.
1: 15 hours a week wasn't enough. 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So get ready for the 16th hour. 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
3: Accountability, accountability, accountability.
0: We've got 30 more minutes to go. 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
1: Mountain View, a three-car wreck northbound 101 before Rangsdorf. Two left lanes blocked. One of the cars leaking gasoline onto the roadway, and you're backed up from Ellis Street for about 10 minutes. North 101 San Francisco, slow between Cesar Chavez and the Bay Bridge. More delays on the lower deck. And Sonoma, a two-car wreck eastbound 116 at Fremont Drive. You're backed.
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20: A better life with Dr. Sanjay Gupta.
21: Slowly but surely, AI is seeping its way into every corner of our lives. One area perhaps I didn't expect is diet advice. A new study out of Turkey found that chatbots are recommending to teen boys and girls that they restrict their daily calories to dangerously low levels and eat a balance of nutrients that are kind of out of whack. Remember, teenagers are growing, one pediatrician told us. If they aren't getting enough nutrition, it can really stunt their growth on a number of levels. And in extreme cases, it can lead to significant health consequences. Large language models, LLMs, they are designed to agree with you. So if you're looking to lose weight, they're going to push you pretty hard in that direction. They also sometimes don't know how to tell the difference between good information and bad information. And you know who does? Your doctor. I'm Dr. Sanjay Gupta, helping you live a better life.
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0: 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And right now it's time to open up the California Crime Blotter.
1: If the cashier is dummy.
2: We can make this stuff up if we tried.
3: I said, hell no, baby boy. Let me get up on out of here.
2: It's the California Crime Blotter.
0: And the first edition of today's blotter involves a case of mistaken identity. 800-222-5222 is the telephone number. 1-800-222-5222. And right now it's time to open up the California Crime Blotter.
1: If the cashier is dummy.
2: We can make this stuff up if we tried.
3: I said, hell no, baby boy. Let me get up on out of here.
2: It's the California Crime Blotter.
0: And the first edition of today's blotter involves a case of mistaken identity of sorts.
4: A couple in the Bay Area had a home invasion burglary where not only were their possessions stolen, but their identity was stolen.

0: had a home invasion burglary where not only were their possessions stolen, but their identity was stolen. And that ended up with them getting a tax refund taken from the government because the government says that they owed $10,000 in tolls on the 91 freeway in Orange County. Again, this couple lives in the Bay, not in Riverside or the OC. For more on this, we go to ABC 7 in the Bay.
1: I pulled up. There was a cop car. My door was open. The glass on the door was broke.
2: Sandy and Terry McGee were devastated by a burglary at their Antioch home 9 years ago.
1: And there was glass all over the ground. And then I went upstairs and I opened the door, and that's when I saw my house was ransacked. They took things out of the closet. It was all over the floor. They opened boxes.
3: We didn't sleep for months.
0: Yeah, I get it.
4: Has that ever happened to you before?
0: I have never had my home broken into, but I got to imagine I would be a mess.
4: It's happened twice to me, both times at Garden Grove. One time when we were gone and my bedroom was one of the rooms that got trashed. And the other time was a cat burglar when we were all asleep and they broke in through the front window and stole my dad's car. They took the keys right off the counter and then drove the car away. It gets into your head and it becomes very hard to feel safe in your own home and even harder to go to sleep at night knowing that someone might be in your house who's not supposed to be there.
3: We're up in the middle of the night bumping into each other, checking, making sure the house is safe.
2: Thieves took jewelry, watches, and a laptop, but most heartbreaking, a box of family keepsakes.
1: I remember the feeling of opening that drawer and seeing that box gone. It was all sentimental stuff to me. My girls' baby teeth and my girls' bracelets from when they were born and stuff from my dad's funeral. And all the little prayer cards from his funeral. You know, that stuff, it's gone. It's
2: the burglary.
0: Who steals that?
4: What value does that have to anyone other than to this family?
0: Just disgusting.
2: The burglary was hard enough, but it wasn't the end. Another crime has been quietly unfolding, and they didn't know it until they filed their taxes last year.
1: I was really excited. It was $1,052.
2: The couple was expecting a state tax refund for the first time in decades. Instead, they got this notice from the Franchise Tax Board saying their refund had been intercepted by an agency they never heard of, the Orange County Transportation Authority.
4: Surprise!
0: Wait a second. How exactly does a couple from Antioch run afoul of the OCTA?
4: Well, they didn't, but the people who broke into their home did.
2: The Orange County Transportation Authority. What they discovered was shocking.
1: They told me 161 citations, over $10,000.
4: Can you imagine what a nightmare it'll be to get that fixed?
0: So somebody who stole the identities of these people somehow were able to get, I'm not even sure how this works, but every single time they went on the express lanes of the 91 freeway, this couple got the bill. That is wild.
2: The agency claimed Terry had been driving his car here in the 91 express lanes for years without paying tolls. But the McGees say that was impossible.
1: I didn't even know what the 91 express lane was.
0: Well, then you have lived a pretty nice life for a long time if you don't know what the 91 is.
4: Because let me tell you something. I have spent a lot of time on that freeway. And it doesn't matter what time of day or night you're on it. That freeway is as clogged as Rosie O'Donnell's arteries.
0: That is the third shot at Rosie this week.
1: Or where it was.
2: The 91 is an 18-mile stretch of commuter lanes between Riverside and Orange counties, 400 miles away from Antioch.
1: They told me it was a Cadillac registered to Terry McGee, and he's been driving on the 91 express lane and never paid the toll. And I tried to tell them, we don't live in SoCal. We live here, and we were born and raised here, and it's not us. I mean, I could show you I was at work.

0: I can show you he was here, and
1: they don't have the Cadillac.
2: Nope, and they don't care either.
0: Basically, they said, but you could have let someone use your car.
1: So this tells you just how comforting it is, the government in California. I got this notice. Let me just tell you, my identity was stolen. Somebody is impersonating me and using my name to go up and down those express lanes. Yeah, we don't buy that. You probably just gave your car to a friend.
2: You know, I'm not even going to blame the state for this one. Anytime you have a dispute with any entity and they go, don't worry about it. You can clear things up with the 800 number. Just call Rez. That takes you to a black hole where problems are just unfixable. I was in Las Vegas not long ago, and I was staying at a property where I have a card where it takes care of the parking fee. You don't have to pay for parking. But those cards expire all the time, and you have to go into the casino to get the new card because they want you to gamble when you're there. And so I pull into the casino. I park the car. I pay the fee because I don't want to get the car towed. And I figure, okay, I'm going to get the new card that's not expired, show it to the front desk, and they'll give me a refund. And they go, oh no, a third party actually owns the parking lot. So you have to call this 800 number and get everything fixed. I call the 800 number, and of course I get a foreign call center, and the problem takes up 45 minutes of my time. And then they say it's unfixable. You have to scream at them and demand that you get someone in the United States, and then the problem gets fixed in 2 minutes. But if you think you're going to fix any problem by calling the 800 number and talking to whoever it is that picks up the phone, you're wrong. They are paid to tell you that you're wrong and not even to listen to your argument.
0: Basically, they said, but you could have let someone use your car.
3: Then Sandy recalled 6 years ago, a San Bernardino sheriff's detective told them a man used Terry's driver's license to buy two cars. She realized that man must have racked up the fines. And
1: so the dealer doesn't even check the face to the person using the license?
2: Boy, there's a lot of due diligence going on here.
3: She realized that man...
1: Guarantee that dealership wasn't on CarPro.
2: Nope.
3: She realized that man must have racked up the fines, and it started with that burglary.
0: They took Terry's driver's license, social security card. They took my passport.
4: And now it's coming back. Now I got somebody stealing who I am.
0: It's very upsetting to me because I have to relive it again.
5: You know, the robbery.
0: It just brings it all back. It's horrible.
3: Sandy disputed the charges with the transport.
2: By the way, identity theft should be punished about as severely as you punish someone for crime. Because you can wreck someone's life over it. You can prevent them from being able to leave the country. You can prevent them from getting a loan from a bank. You can send them bills through the mail. You can have collection services come after them. You can wreck someone's entire life and financial portfolio if you steal their identity. The reason that we're so lax with it is because it's something that illegal aliens frequently do. They have stolen social security numbers, and that's how they work, and that's how they get by. But look at what's going on to these two people. Can you imagine living this nightmare and trying to untangle this knot?
5: You know, the robbery.
0: It just brings it all back. It's horrible.
3: Sandy disputed the charges with the Transportation Authority, but she says the agency required her to prove Terry did not own the car. The problem? They never saw this.
1: Boy, if there was any situation where maybe you want to take their word for it, it would be what's going on with this couple.
2: No, they will be treated like criminals for the rest of their life.
3: They never saw the citations, which were mailed to a different address for years.
0: I told them somebody stole our identity, that they're the ones that drove through there.
3: Sandy says she sent the police report listing the stolen identification, but no response. She sent it again, along with an FTC identity theft report and this DMV letter flagging the fraud. Still, she says, no response.
1: What the hell, OCTA?
2: Come on, get with the program.
0: And I'm crying on the phone. I'm yelling at these people that how am I going to prove to you that is not us? What do you want? Oh, well,
1: this woman is getting victimized over and over and over and over again. this time by a transit agency.
0: Oh, well, you need to file a police report. I already did that.
3: Sandy says the agency warned it would garnish all payments the couple gets from the state, like tax refunds, until the debt was paid.
0: It was awful. It was maddening.
3: Seven on Your Side reached out to the Transportation Authority, which declined to discuss the case, citing privacy laws. But we pushed for answers.
6: Seven on Your Side told a spokesperson the dispute process seemed to ignore documented identity theft, treating the couple like violators on the road. Well, someone listened.
3: The transit...
1: Once again, the local news gets done what government can't.
2: But, okay, how screwed up is this, though? To get anything done with any government agency in the state, you have to go to the news and you have to publicly humiliate them.
1: That's how the game is played here. It's the only way to get people to do the right thing is, okay, you're not going to listen to me? Let me get Stephanie Sierra over here.
3: The transit agency reviewed the documents and determined Terry was not the registered owner of that car.
1: And they could have been viewing the same documents that the victim sent them over and over and over again, but they didn't even read the email.
2: I wonder what would happen to these people if they were to be caught. What kind of jail time would they be looking at? What kind of penalties would they be looking at? Because look at this chain reaction of misery that they created.
3: And officials dismissed the $10,000 in fines.
4: They dismissed it all. And what a relief that is.
3: A spokesperson tells us in part, quote, "We encourage people to contact us if they believe there has been an error."
1: That's what they did over and over and over again and gave you all the evidence showing that you got the wrong guy, and they ignored all of it.
2: They told them that they would garnish their tax refund.
3: We are always willing to work directly with anyone to review their concerns.
1: No, you're not. Otherwise, this wouldn't be a story.
3: And address issues as appropriate.
4: Thanks to you guys.
1: Why is it so hard for any, even Orange County Transportation Agency, why is it so hard to ever admit a mistake? We screwed up. We're going to do better. Why can't anybody do that?
2: Because they're trained to do the opposite. They are trained to tell you that you're wrong.
4: Thanks to you guys, it actually got done because this was not happening.
3: As for their tax refund, the couple got that back too.
0: Today, we got this.
3: All $1,052.
0: Thanks to you guys.
6: Well, the couple is relieved, but now they're left wondering if their identities are being used for other illegal acts. Terry has changed.
2: They better hope this guy's not into child porn.
6: Terry has changed his driver's license number and may even change his social security number. Note, those are drastic measures that should not be taken lightly. So certainly some uncertainty here, but relief that $10,000 bill.
7: Yeah.
8: That is infuriating.
7: It really is.
6: Yeah. All right. Thank you, Stephanie.
1: So once again, the local news helping out a couple that was being completely ignored after they got a $10,000 bill for tolls on a freeway that they've never even heard of in the complete other part of the state.
2: It's the Giants.
9: Faithful. Since 2005, game days have been heard on these airwaves with moments like this.
10: Alex looking, got it.
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8: You ever wake up in the middle of the night or maybe first thing in the morning and notice drool on your pillow? Unless you're sleeping next to someone who hasn't already seen all your good, bad, and ugly, it's probably not that big a deal and not anything to worry about unless it's something that just started happening recently. When people drool at night, it's often because of a stuffy nose, acid reflux, or being a mouth breather. People who sleep on their stomach or side are more likely to drool than someone who sleeps on their back. But in some cases, drooling at night can be a warning sign of something more serious, like dental issues, sleep apnea, or even early symptoms of Parkinson's disease. If you're at all concerned about this, the best place to start is with an ENT doctor, an ears, nose, and throat doctor. They can recommend a sleep study to possibly get some answers. I'm Dr. Sanjay Gupta, helping you live a better life.
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0: The John Phillips Show, 800-222-5222 is a telephone number, 1-800-222-5222. All right, it's time to reopen the California Crime Blotter.
1: It's happened yet again.
2: It's Wild Wild West out here. 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
3: It's the California Crime Blotter with John
2: and Randy.
0: And this edition takes us to Rockland,
4: where a whole bunch of tires are getting stolen.
0: Well, how do the cars get around?
4: For more on this, we got a Fox 40 in Sacramento.
5: Fox 40 Sierra crew is joining us live in the studio here at 10 Sierra. What are police telling us about that spike and where?
6: Well, Eric, according to the Rockland Police Department, since January, they have seen 13 separate thefts involving car rims and tires. They say when it comes to these types of...
4: They're stealing rims? What is this, 2004?
0: Remember when that happened to Jerry Brown when he was mayor of Oakland?
4: Oh, yeah.
6: They say when it comes to these types of crimes, there are ways drivers can protect their cars and deter thieves.
7: No one wants to be a third wheel, but here in Rockland, some drivers are waking up with no wheels at all.
8: We have seen an increase in tire thefts, specifically aftermarket type tires and rims from vehicles.
7: Lieutenant Greg Jensen.
4: This doesn't seem like the quickest kind of crime. Unless you've got the professional drill that the tire guys have, how are you loosening the lug nuts without anybody noticing?
0: No, you're right before, Randy. This is a super old school crime.
8: Tire thefts, specifically aftermarket type tires and rims from vehicles.
7: Lieutenant Greg Jensen with the Rockland Police Department tells us, lately thieves have been targeting Toyota Camrys and Corollas and Honda Civics and Accords with sport trim rims and tires.
8: Suspects are...
4: No Nissans?
0: No Altimas.
8: Are removing lug nuts, taking rims and tires, and leaving the car on the pavement with no rims and no tires.
7: According,
4: what are they putting it on blocks? That was happening in the Beverly Grove earlier a couple years ago.
0: Well, if you go back and you watch movies from the 80s or 90s, the hallmark of a bad neighborhood is you see cars on blocks all over the place.
7: According to Lockhorns LLC, a car security company, criminals on the hunt for wheels to steal generally go for these popular makes and models because demand is high, so they're easy to flip and sell.
4: Wait, where are you selling the tires?
0: It's got to be online or places like the Tenderloin, I guess.
4: Who's buying a tire on eBay? That seems real strange.
8: Since January of this year, we've had 13 different thefts associated with stealing rims and tires. And of those 13, it seemed like a majority of them were apartment complexes, but it wasn't universal.
7: Police confirmed these thefts most often happen overnight or in the early morning. Jensen adding these suspects are generally looking for convenience, so there are ways to protect your wheels.
8: Do that by...
4: Well, if you have a certain class of car, your car has a wheel lock. And then you take your car to get your tires rotated and you forget that you have a wheel lock. And they're like, I can't get your tires off.
7: Your wheels.
8: Do that by locking your lug nuts, park your car in the garage. If not, then park in well-lit areas and park in...
4: What if they stole the copper wire so there is no well-lit area?
0: Well, keep in mind, the government in California doesn't want us in single-family homes. They want us living in apartment buildings where the criminals have access to things like rims and tires.
8: Park in well-lit areas and park in places where there's video surveillance. Suspects are obviously, they're looking for these things. They're looking for easy targets, so don't be an easy target.
6: Jensen says this trend is not specific to Rockland. He urges anyone who becomes a victim of this type of crime to immediately report it to your local police department's non-emergency line.
4: Don't drive over there because you don't have wheels.
0: Well, and how often do we hear from people when something like this happens and they have it on video and they go to the cops and they go, do you want the video? And the cops go, yeah, we don't want the video.
6: Eric, Nikki, back to you.
9: Sierra, thank you.
4: So there you go. In Rockland, lots and lots and lots of sets of tires and rims are getting stolen out of cars in apartment building parking lots.
0: All right. Well, tomorrow is Juneteenth, and I know that's a holiday for a lot of federal employees, people who work at banks, that sort of thing. We are going to be here. There will be a live show tomorrow on Friday.
4: What the hell, SAG-AFTRA? This isn't a holiday?
0: June the 19th.
4: What am I paying those union dues for? Yes, we'll be live tomorrow from noon to 3, so join us.
0: All right, we'll see you then.

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6: Making a case for the deal. I'm Lisa Lucera, Fox News. Vice President Vance set to travel to Switzerland to sign off on the Memorandum of Understanding with Iran that aims to end the conflict and dismantle Iran's nuclear program.
7: A Memorandum of Understanding provides a pathway for Iran to see billions of dollars in unfrozen assets, sanctions relief, and even economic development.
8: But in order for that to happen, the Iranians have to perform. And if they don't perform, as we've said before, they don't get any of the benefits of the bargain.
7: Vice President J.D. Vance argues Americans are already benefiting with oil again flowing to the Strait of Hormuz. A 60-day memorandum of understanding does allow Iran to export and sell its oil supply, an outcome Vance says is not a major concession. Vance says he expects to travel to Switzerland this weekend to begin technical talks on Iran's nuclear stockpile.
6: Fox's Jared Halpern at the White House. Secretary of War Pete Hegseth meeting with NATO allies in Brussels, announcing a Pentagon review of American forces in Europe.
9: NATO 3.0 is post-Cold War recognition that it needs to go back to a real hardline military alliance.
6: Hegseth saying the outcome of the review will depend on how quickly European allies take responsibility for their own security. Three former members of the military awarded the Medal of Honor at a White House ceremony.
10: I'm so proud of them. A 250-year tradition of the bravest and greatest heroes ever to walk the earth.
6: Retired Marine Corps Major James Capers, honored for his bravery during the Vietnam War. Major Nick Dockery received the award for his service in Afghanistan. And Colonel John Ripley received the award posthumously for his heroism in Vietnam. Wall Street stocks rose, erasing much of yesterday's losses. The Dow had 72, the Nasdaq up 496. 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
14: The Bay Area Chevy Dealers Traffic Update on KSFO.
15: We have a backup on the Golden Gate Bridge, northbound between Park Presidio and all the way to the north end of the span. A three-car crash in Mountain View cleared from lanes north 101 before Rangsdorf. You are backed up from 85. And crews in Sonoma on scene with a crash eastbound 116 at Fremont Drive. A three-car wreck, a move out of lanes to the shoulder.
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28: 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Not by a long shot. According to a new report by the Pew Research Center, 10% of U.S. adults are caring for a parent over age 65. Millions more are caring for a spouse or partner 65 or older. Beyond the sheer numbers, this report, perhaps unsurprisingly, found a major difference in caregiver well-being between men and women. One psychologist we spoke to suggested thinking 5 years in the future and imagining where you are right now. 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You also need to cut yourself some slack, he said, especially women. 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You might need to ask for help before you burn out. You'll be so glad you did. I'm Dr. Sanjay Gupta, helping you live a better life.
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0: Dr. Mark Levin here. Our number, 877-381-3811, 877-381-3811. Me oh my oh, pizza pie. Me oh my oh, pizza pie. You know what? Let's open the phones. 877-381-3811. I wasn't even going to do this. I've now spooked Mr. Producer and Mr. Call Screener. You know what's interesting, ladies and gentlemen, to me? You look at these NATO countries, and not one of them helped us in this war. Not one. You look what England, with its quisling leader, so-called leader, Starmer, has done to their military, has done to their country. He won't lift a finger to support us. You look at France, Macron, the president spent a lot of time with him. I'm not sure why, but he won't lift a finger to help us either. Troubling, isn't it? We're taking a third of our jets out of there, apparently. Then you look at this little country of Israel, 9.5 million people. The third largest air force in the world. Some of the best fighters in the world. Some of the best intelligence in the world. We didn't go to war with Iran on our own. The president decided to go to war. He wanted to take out those nukes correctly. Absolutely 100%. And we allied with Israel. The Saudis weren't involved. Qatar wasn't involved. Egypt wasn't involved. Turkey, a NATO country, they weren't involved. Who was involved? So together, the United States and Israel were a 1-2 punch, incredibly powerful. Within 24 hours, Khomeini was taken out. The top tier was taken out. That took a lot of intelligence, mostly the Mossad and human intelligence in Iran that had been working with Israel from day one. Our Air Force, our Navy, the munitions we have are second to none. And Israel is a mighty, mighty powerful force for a tiny country, for any country. Israel has a larger air force than France and a larger air force than England, for God's sakes, and a larger air force than Germany. And it's now selling advanced technology, military technology to Germany and India and Greece and other countries. It has improved our F-35. It improved our Bradley because of so many battles that they've had to fight. So why would we pick a fight with Israel? What is going on? They out of control? Is the prime minister an issue? Well, we weren't out of control, and he wasn't an issue last June when they cleared the field for 12 days in Iran. And they weren't out of control, and the prime minister wasn't a problem when we decided to go to war on February 28th. As I recall, our great Secretary of War and our great head of the Joint Chiefs of Staff, Hegseth and Kane, they had daily press conferences talking about the great achievements of our military side by side. In fact, talking about like they've never done this before. We've never seen anything like this before. Now, 3 months later, Netanyahu is a crazy F. He can't be restrained. Because Hezbollah is firing missiles and flying drones into their country on a daily basis under what's called a ceasefire. And they're literally having to move their population, depopulate northern Israel. Now that's like depopulating northern New Jersey. It's a tiny country. And then they started firing these missiles and sending these drones into central Israel, all at the direction of Iran, all at the direction of Iran. This Hezbollah has murdered hundreds and hundreds of our service personnel, including Marines, over 200 Marines in a Marine barrack in Beirut. I believe J.D. Vance was a Marine, wasn't he, Mr. Producer? They blew up two of our embassies. Killed over 100 of our personnel. Khobar Towers. In Saudi Arabia, more military personnel slaughtered. That's just three instances. Hezbollah was never part of Lebanon. Hezbollah was sent into Lebanon by Iran in the late 70s during the revolution in the early 80s. They assassinated the president, the duly elected president of Lebanon. Lebanon really was a beautiful, beautiful country right there on the Mediterranean. People had to flee. It was a majority Christian country. Now it's about 35%, 40% Christian. They are abused. They are killed. They don't want Hezbollah there. The government's not strong enough to push them out because the government's been infiltrated by Hezbollah. The army's too weak. It can't outgun Hezbollah. And Hezbollah has remained as the most powerful military force that Iran has, given what Israel and the United States did to Iran. So Israel is left by itself to fight Iran's Hezbollah wing. The problem is, Iran won't make an agreement unless we agree and the Arab countries agree that Israel leaves Lebanon and stops firing in self-defense. And we get some mealy-mouth gibberish from our side, which says, yeah, you can do it, just don't do too much, don't do it on Fridays, you know, it's just absurd in the middle of a war. Israel's not the first one yet again to fire at Hezbollah. Hezbollah fires at Israel, but they want to preemptively do to Hezbollah what we and they did preemptively to Iran. They want to put an end to this. The Lebanese government, the president there, has made statement after statement saying Iran has no right to drag us into this agreement, that Iran has no say in our sovereign nation, and they want Hezbollah disarmed and removed. So who's going to disarm and remove Hezbollah? In the early 1980s, there was an agreement signed that Hezbollah would be disarmed and removed. They ripped it up in 2 years, and there they are, decades later. But we so desperately want a deal, and I understand it, but I'm focusing on one specific point. That the language in item number one basically says, actually says, that there will be a cessation of military operations and that war is permanently ended. Permanently ended, even before we have a final deal. And within that construct, we include Lebanon. Now, you know Iran's going to have Hezbollah, as it did during the ceasefire, as it did today, by the way, fire multiple missiles into Israel. And you know Israel's not going to put up with that for long. Israel is not England. Israel is not France. And so it will be Israel that is going to be blamed. That's the setup. If the deal, quote unquote, doesn't go through. Now, we know that. The enemy knows that. So what's going on here? Well, the enemy sees this, and you know what they see? Man, are those Americans desperate. So Hezbollah, you keep firing missiles in there. And if Israel responds, of course, we'll break down the whole thing. So the vice president made statements today. You can go online and catch it yourself. That I thought were way over the top. He's accusing cabinet members of attacking Donald Trump. We went back and looked. Others have gone back and looked. We can't find any such thing. I can't find it. If it's there, somebody will find it, but we can't find it. If you're going to say it as vice president, then you need to have the receipts. And if not, you need to apologize. And it's not the first place or the last place where he's done this. And then he says, you know, you get two-thirds of your arms from us. First of all, how does he has that number off the top of his head? And so the alliance, in which Israel provides an enormous amount of intelligence, and they said today, hey, look, we have provided you with an extreme number of intelligence. We've saved a lot of American lives. We wanted to do that. And we have an expert, John Spencer, who's written at length, and I've posted it, how the Israelis take our equipment and improve it, because they're actually battle-hardened, and much of our stuff is not. They've improved the F-35. They've improved most of our land vehicles. They've improved other jets. They've improved our missiles. And they just give us the technology. They're at the cutting edge of lasers. They're giving us the technology. Much of the technology we're going to use for the Golden Globe, even though they don't get credit from the administration, is from Israel. And the Germans are buying that technology, as are other countries. Now, this isn't to brag about Israel, to pat them on the back. This is to say what was said about them and our relationship was very inappropriate. Moreover, what wasn't said also was that the vast majority of money that they've been getting of the $3.8 billion, think about that, $3.8 billion. Of the $3.8 billion never leaves our country. $3.3 billion of it stays right here and goes right into our industries, paying for American jobs and pensions and health care. Right here. It's just a budget change. That is, they move one number from the book to this book. I'm not denying it happens. I'm just explaining it's not, oh, here's $3.8 billion from the Treasury. Do whatever you want with it. That's not what it is. It's just very troubling to me that that's the way they're treated in a memorandum of understanding after they fought side by side with us. You don't treat an ally that way. Or you're not going to have a lot of allies. That's the problem with NATO. We have allies in name only, on paper only. And we may well need them again because Iran's not going away. $300 billion. I looked it over. I've heard how this was explained. But the way it's being explained isn't the way it's in the memorandum of understanding. The bottom line for you folks is this. They're going to get around $300 billion, could be more. Not directly from us. First, it'll be given to Muhammad, who will give it to Spencer. Spencer will give it to Nancy. Nancy will give it to Fred. And then Fred will give it to the Iranian regime. Okay, big deal. We're going to lift sanctions immediately. We have $24 billion of their money. They're going to get the $24 billion. The Straits of Hormuz was opened immediately, and it's reduced the price of gasoline, which is what we've wanted here. But it's not just that. There's only a 60-day period, 2 months, in which what happens? In which there's free, unadulterated passage. After that, the Iranians can charge, and hence the Iranians will manage it. That has never been accepted before. When they tried that under Reagan, he blew half their navy away in 24 or 48 hours. And it's a bad precedent because Communist China has claimed the South China Sea as its, and it's built all these phony islands. No, that's international navigable waters. The Straits of Hormuz, that's international navigable waters. But not after this. Not after this. Oh, and the nuclear part, and the enriched uranium part, is all the way down number 8 out of number 14. Number 8. And it doesn't say anything about how this will be handled. Nothing. Nothing definitive. But don't worry, Mark, it'll be 60 days worth. Well, don't give up leverage. Don't give up leverage before that issue, nuclear weapons and nuclear dust, that is, uranium, isn't resolved. It has to be resolved. Ballistic missiles aren't covered. Don't fund terror organizations. That's not covered. So I raise all these things because I want them to improve what's been done in the next 60 days in this deal that is inevitable. I'll be right back.
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0: So let me tell you what nobody else is going to tell you in this business, not one. I see the ambassador to the U.S. from Israel posted the following on Twitter. Yesterday, Hamas fired into Israel at 10:15, one IED. At 10:57, two explosive UAVs. At 12:35, nine rockets. At 12:37, two rockets. At 12:51, one ballistic missile. At 12:56, two rockets. At 13:04, six rockets. At 16:53, two rockets. At 17:31, three rockets. 17:36, one rocket. At 18:24, two rockets. At 18:39, five rockets. At 18:50, five rockets. At 18:54, two rockets. At 19:12, five rockets. At 19:21, four rockets. 19:37, three rockets. 19:46, six rockets. 12:56, six rockets. That's just yesterday. Doesn't sound like two drones in the middle of a desert to me. I'll be right back. For thousands of years, the great books of Western civilization have shaped the moral and political imagination of the West. 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The course includes lessons on Homer's Iliad and Odyssey, the epic stories of Achilles and Odysseus that help shape Western civilization itself. 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
13: Three-car wreck in Concord, eastbound 4 after 680. It's in the center divide. And a new crash in San Mateo, south 101 before 92. Everybody's on the shoulder, but you're backed up from SFO. Golden Gate Bridge, northbound, backed up as far as the Palace of Fine Arts to the south end of the span. And northbound Park Presidio, backed up to Lake Street right now.
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21: Heart disease is still the leading cause of death here in the United States and around the world. But what if there was something you could do earlier in life to reduce the odds of becoming a statistic? Well, here in the United States, tens of millions of adults already take a statin to lower their cholesterol. But new guidance put out by the American College of Cardiology and the American Heart Association now emphasize that treating high cholesterol sooner could significantly reduce a person's lifetime risk of heart attack or stroke. How early are we talking? in your 30s, believe it or not. Of course, you need to talk to your doctor about whether statins are right for you, but you should know that the evidence is really starting to stack up that shows the earlier you get a jump on reducing lifelong exposure to plaque-causing lipids and lipoproteins, the better the odds are going to be for you. Make sure you get your cholesterol checked. That's the first step. I'm Dr. Sanjay Gupta, helping you live a better life.
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0: All right, Senator Ted Cruz on Capitol Hill. Somebody named Nicholas Balase sticks a mic in his face. Cut one, go.
26: I just wonder if you could share your reaction to the Iran deal and Democrats saying they think the frozen assets could lead to more terror in the region.
27: Giving billions of dollars to theocratic lunatics who want to murder us is not a good idea. I think the president, unfortunately, is receiving bad advice on this deal.
26: What about the tolls for the strait? It's another one that Democrats are criticizing. The frozen assets could lead to more terror in the region.
27: Giving billions of dollars to theocratic lunatics who want to murder us is not a good idea. I think the president, unfortunately, is receiving bad advice on this deal.
26: What about the tolls for the strait? It's another one that Democrats are criticizing.
27: Setting up Iran to be in charge of the Strait of Hormuz in perpetuity and to charge tolls is not

0: in charge of the Strait of Hormuz in perpetuity and to charge tolls is not in America's interest. In my view, the Ayatollah should not reap a single penny from the free transit of the seas.
1: Do any of you disagree with that? I'm just curious. Call in if you agree, disagree. Why is that controversial? That used to be the norm. Well, they hear he's running for president. Well, so what if he is? A lot of people want to run for president. What does that have to do with anything? Well, that's why he's saying it. No, he's not. Ted Cruz is one of the most principled people you'll ever meet. But that position he's taken has been our position of our government, including in the first term of the president. I mean, this is just common sense, right? Now, I think one of the reasons we agreed to some kind of a $300 billion fund of some kind that we wouldn't fund, that somebody else would fund, and they get if they stand on their head and count to seven or whatever. I think the Iranians demanded reparations. Early on, we read about that. We talked about that. They wanted reparations. And I think what they did is they conceded a point of giving them access to money. And any way you cut it, they're going to use that to rearm. They're going to use that to reinforce. And that's been done with them before. You're not going to buy these people off, okay? You're not going to buy them off. When they believe Allah wants us slaughtered and anybody else who doesn't comply, and we see elements of this in our own country, don't we? With the radical Islamists, these imams, what they say, what, you know, imagine a whole country run by this. Imagine that. Mm-hmm. Now, I'm a big fan. My wife, we're both big fans of Pete Hegseth, the Secretary of War. She's known him a long time. I've known him a little while. Fairly long time, but not long, long time. But anyway, he's a good guy. He's a great patriot. And he's at the NATO Defense Ministerial meeting in Belgium today. Now, he's going to have to say things to these European governments that he never would have to say to the Israeli government. In other words, the Israeli government doesn't need to be told to step up. You need to spend more on your defense. Why are you always leaving it to us? You're not contributing your fair share. You've never heard them say that about Israel, have you? You know, that Netanyahu, we can't control him. He wants to shoot down buildings and so forth. I just read to you from yesterday, I'm sure there's a list somewhere today, all the missiles and the kind of missiles that were fired into Israel yesterday. They weren't two drones in the middle of a desert. And it was constant. It's constant. That's what terrorism is all about. It was a constant terror. Constant. Terrible. Again, Wednesday, 10:15 in the morning, one IED, 10:57, two explosive UAVs, 12:35, nine rockets, 12:37, two rockets, 12:51, a ballistic missile, 12:56, two rockets, 13:04, six rockets. It's constant. 16:53, two rockets. 17:31, three rockets. 17:38, one rocket. 18:24, two rockets. 18:39, we're talking about 6:39 in the evening, five rockets. 18:50, five rockets. 18:54, two rockets. 19:12, five rockets. 19:21, four rockets. So the people are in a constant state of, you know, sheltering, and they move. They have to leave their homes and their businesses. 1937, three rockets. 1946, six rockets. 2056, six rockets and so forth. Then the next day begins. 1 a.m., five terrorists approached forward defense line. They killed them. 6:57 in the morning,

0: one explosive UAV. 728, one explosive UAV. 816, two explosive UAVs. 823, another explosive UAV. 851, IED explosion. And it goes on and on and on. So I ask you, if you live in New Jersey, and if something like this was going on, they were shooting these rockets from New York into New Jersey, and your governor said, you know what? We have to depopulate northern Jersey. 25% of our landmass. You need to get out of there, you know? Newark, New Jersey. All the counties up there. Ridgewood, New Jersey. All the little towns, the big towns. We need to evacuate you to central New Jersey. Then the rockets start to fly into central New Jersey. That's not two drones in the middle of a desert. And that's what they're facing. Or let me pick another place, as I have before. Mexico. Right over the border in Mexico. All these rockets, a ballistic missile, morning, noon, and night. Let's say they're shot into South Texas. You have to depopulate the entirety of South Texas to Central Texas. You'd have to depopulate Houston, Texas. And they're finding tunnels, more sophisticated than Hamas because they had more money. They're finding massive inventories of more missiles. And they've said you can play defense, but not too rough. And they're saying, wait a minute, we need to go after these people. And the head of the snake is in and around Beirut. Well, you can't go near Beirut. And you do what you're told. Do what you're told. Now, this is after we fought shoulder to shoulder against the enemy. And then they're told, you know, if we hadn't done this, you would have been blown off the face of the earth. No, they wouldn't have been blown off the face of the earth. Just look what they did last June. It was their forces for 12 days who cleared the path. I think there's a lot of people, whispers, they're very hostile to our country. They're like the woke right isolationist pacifist appeasers. They're very giddy right now. They're happy. They're happy. They want to see Hezbollah defeat Israel. They want to see Iran defeat us. And I want to remind you something. Underscore this. It's very, very important. You ready? Very important. For 47 years, with very few exceptions, we did not hit back militarily against this enemy. Reagan did it once, some of the others did it now and then, but nothing significant like Trump did. The launch of this military operation against Iran was noble, spectacular, historic, and completely successful. Then we hit the brakes. I believe somebody thought we'd done enough. Now let's negotiate. It was too soon because the military had another 2 weeks of targets they wanted to hit. How do we know? Because they said so. Two more weeks. But we couldn't be patient enough, in my view, to do it. So that's where we are. And it is my hope that the 60-day period will be extended beyond that. And then, as I proposed, after the election, if that's the aim here, then we can act in a much more aggressive way. I don't know that that's the case. People surmise. I hope it is. But that would give us the opportunity. If we lose the midterm elections, it won't be over this war. I just looked at the latest poll. Over 80% of the public, you know what the number one issue is? The economy. Is that a surprise to anybody? It's the economy. Well, it's a big deal, the economy. It was always going to be the economy. It was the economy before this war. It's the economy now, and it'll be the economy on election day. And will the Republicans be capable of making an argument, even with gas prices going down and interest rates steady and so forth and so on? That's my concern. Do they even know how to debate affordability, health care for all? And here's another problem. There's another problem. We're going to talk about this Saturday on Life, Liberty, and Levin with our friend Joe Contra. A significant percentage, over a majority of the Democrats believe in socialism over capitalism. Did you know that, Mr. Producer? So how do you even make an argument to these people? They want the government. They want government redistribution. They want high taxes that they know they'll avoid, but others will pay. That's what we're up against. It always amazes me that these so-called socialists live in a capitalist system in which they earn a good living, or they can earn a good living. They live a great life while preaching socialism. They don't live in a socialist system. They live in a capitalist system preaching socialism. Isn't that amazing? Many of them are multimillionaires. We've already talked about Bernie Sanders. He not only has three homes and is worth millions, he flies private. So does AOC, private jets. And when Bernie Sanders was asked about it, what did he say? He doesn't want to wait in line. Who doesn't want to wait in line? Well, you know what? Socialism is all about waiting in lines. Bread lines, empty shelves, waiting in lines. Waiting in lines. Why? Because socialism isn't an economic ideology built on prosperity and wealth creation. It's built on redistribution and jealousy. I'll be right back.
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0: Well, looky here, ladies and gentlemen. The New York Post, World News, Iran promises to help Hezbollah once assets are unfrozen, sanctions are lifted. What do you think of that? JD, what are you going to do about this? What are you going to do about it, brother? Iran's initial peace deal with the U.S. sets the stage for Tehran to bolster Hezbollah's financial and political grip in Lebanon. Once cash begins to flow from unfrozen funds and oil deals, which is immediately, according to a new report. Under the MOU, Iran stands to gain hundreds of billions from post-war investment, sanction relief, and unfrozen funds. Now, you see, the Prime Minister of Israel is supposed to sit there and just shut up. He's an ingrate for having fought with us side by side against this enemy. Now, this would be 1,000 times worse than what existed there before we went to war with Iran. And Iran is promising to use the reconstruction funds to prop up its battered terror proxy in Lebanon. Sources familiar with the dealing told Reuters. How many more of those people in Israel have to die because Western powerful countries tell them to back off? Lives not mean anything? In fact, Tehran reportedly promised the inflow of cash to Hezbollah as soon as possible, paving the way for the group to rebuild its military wing and political arm in war-torn Lebanon. Two regional diplomats and two senior Lebanese sources said Hezbollah's communications office confirmed Iran's public support for the terror group, which it has propped up for decades, including a transfer of $1 billion last year, according to the U.S. Treasury Department. Why doesn't that Netanyahu shut up? The media office insisted Iran would continue to support Hezbollah regardless of the details of the retrieval of its funds. I told you before, I will be proven right, but unfortunately, the consequences will be grave. They're not going to honor any deal. They're going to do whatever they want to do once they get their money. And all the pressure is on little Israel to comply so they don't screw up the deal. I just read to you a whole list of missiles that were fired yesterday. Can you imagine having to decide whether you're going to tick off our government versus defend your people? Is it that hard of a decision? And yet, you know you're going to be attacked. As an ingrate, you know you're going to be attacked. It's outrageous, really. Absolutely outrageous. All right. I'm going to tell you about our good friends at American Financing. It's no secret that summer in particular is very expensive. Very expensive. 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
0: All right. What's the clock say, Mr. Producer? Not enough time. So what we're going to do, as soon as we come back, is start talking to you folks who've been waiting a very long time, all over the country. It's really a great honor to, when you folks call and you want to talk about it, and from all over the country. I'll give you an example. Oregon, Florida, Montana, Newark, California, Illinois. That's why conservative talk radio is so fantastic. Because we really feel the pulse of you, the people. We hear from you, and of course, I feel we're a big, big radio family. And they don't understand that online, they don't understand that in TV, and that's fine by me. All 14-some million of you. We'll be right back.

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0: 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A better life with Dr. Sanjay Gupta.
7: Eating a healthy diet is not only good for you physically, it can also keep your brain sharp as you age. According to a new study out of China, people who most closely followed the MIND diet slowed aging in key structures inside their brains by more than 2 years. The MIND diet is a combination of the Mediterranean diet, which we talk a lot about, and the DASH diet, which stands for Dietary Approaches to Stop Hypertension. All three of these diets are similar. But the MIND diet puts more of an emphasis on berries, beans, leafy green vegetables, fish, poultry, whole grains, olive oil, and nuts. You're not going to eat foods with a lot of saturated fat. We're talking cheese, butter, red meat, or anything fried. You really don't have to eat like this 100% of the time. That's the key. Just do the best that you can. I'm Dr. Sanjay Gupta, helping you live a better life.
8: Go to ridgetrail.org.
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10: In defense of the deal, I'm Lisa Lacera, Fox News. Vice President J.D. Vance outlining the terms of the Memorandum of Understanding with Iran.
11: The only way that they would ever get any benefit of the bargain is if they comply fully and change their behavior. And so you really have a win-win situation for the United States of America. If the Iranians don't change their behavior, their military and their nuclear program is still destroyed.
10: Vance says Americans are already benefiting, citing the flow of oil through the Strait of Hormuz, but Senate Democratic leader Chuck Schumer says Democrats won't help with any financial incentives.
12: If Trump wants to send hundreds of billions of dollars to Iran, then he'll need to do it with Republican votes. Because I'll tell you, Democrats certainly won't be helping Trump send $300 billion to Iran.
10: The White House has said there will be hundreds of millions in aid to Iran, but says it's not coming from U.S. taxpayers. Ukraine carrying out a major aerial attack on Moscow.
13: Scores of Ukrainian drones swarmed the Russian capital in the early hours of the morning. Ukraine claims to have hit an oil refinery in the city for the second time this week. Reporters on the ground saw flames and plumes of smoke over the densely populated district of Moscow, where the refinery is located. The regional governor says 16 people were injured in today's attacks. Ukrainian President Volodymyr Zelensky called the strikes a totally fair response to Russian attacks. President Zelensky is calling on Western allies to pressure Russia into peace talks.
10: Fox's Jonathan Savage. The lawyers for Luigi Mangione, who is accused of gunning down UnitedHealthcare CEO Brian Thompson on a New York City street in 2024, have reversed their decision to pursue a psychiatric defense in his state case. Mangione's lawyers have faced a deadline of today to provide evidence supporting the claim to prosecutors. 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
17: A crash in San Mateo, South 101 before 92. Everybody's on the shoulder, but you're backed up from SFO. And then another wreck in San Jose, eastbound 237 at 1st Street. This one's on the right shoulder, car and a motorcycle involved, and you're backed up from Fair Oaks Avenue. San Rafael, South 101 at North San Pedro, a two-car wreck in the right lane, a delay from Lucas Valley Road.
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29: You ever wake up in the middle of the night or maybe first thing in the morning and notice drool on your pillow? Unless you're sleeping next to someone who hasn't already seen all your good, bad, and ugly, it's probably not that big a deal and not anything to worry about unless it's something that just started happening recently. 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I'm Dr. Sanjay Gupta, helping you live a better life.
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31: 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Our number, 877-381-3811, 877-381-3811. I promised to go to the calls, and that's exactly what we're going to do. Pub, Portland, Oregon, the great. That's not right. Can we get the correct call letters there, please? Go right ahead.
32: Yeah, Mark, long-time listener, first-time caller.
31: Thank you.
32: I have a quick question for you. You know, we see what President Trump is doing. If you were president, what would the situation look like? What would you be doing in this situation? Because
31: I've already said what I would have done, which is I would not have had a ceasefire for 2 weeks. And I also would have armed, I mean, if my military's telling me we have some targets left, it'll take about 2 weeks to take them out, I'd take them out. I would also do what Reagan did under the Reagan Doctrine. I would have been training and arming Iranians. Some experts say we can't do that. We don't know how to do that, but we certainly knew how to do it in the 1980s under Bill Casey and under Secretary Weinberger and under President Reagan. So I would have done that. But here's the thing about a question like that. You see what the call letter is, Mr. Producer? Here's what I would have done with a situation like that. I would have said, this is what I want to do. I would have called in the best generals I could. You're asking me. I'm not a general, but I know what policies were followed in the past, and I'd want to have it laid out for me. The president said the goal was never regime change. He said that a few days ago. Okay, fine. Now we have this situation. For me, the goal would be regime change because it's the only way to guarantee no nukes, no uranium, no ballistic missiles, no terrorism.
25: Got it.
31: That was a Nazi who called in, ladies and gentlemen. I'm sorry. We had to drop him. We had to drop him. Very clever. But he couldn't answer what I said. Raymond, Savannah, Georgia, the great WTKS. Go. And by the way, that's KUFO. Go ahead.
0: Time caller.
31: I can't hear you.
0: Extremely important.
31: I can't understand you, sir.
0: Analogy.
31: Okay. I can't understand.
0: Hello?
31: Yes, go ahead.
0: Okay. The reason I'm calling is because I have an analogy that you might find interesting.
31: Okay.
0: Iran is like a cancer. Okay? And we attacked that cancer, and we were going pretty well. Basically, stage one, if you want to put it that way.
31: Mm-hmm.
0: What this deal does is say, okay, we have control of the cancer, but the cancer is going to eventually reach stage three and stage four. You got to kill the cancer. If you leave the cancer in the body, and if you know anybody that has had cancer, they might go into remission, but that cancer comes back. We got to get rid of the cancer. We can't be messing around with this.
31: Okay. I think that's a good analogy.
0: Yeah,
31: I think that's a very good analogy, Raymond. All right, you take care of yourself. Thank you. All right, let's trace back that number. We're not going to let that guy get away with it, okay? Already done. Thank you. These hit-and-run Nazis, they're not going to get away with it. And I'm not going to allow them to get away with it. Jeffrey, and by the way, why is this a Jew thing? The president went to war for our country. For our country. To protect us from nuclear weapons. For 47 years, Iran has been killing Americans, trying to assassinate our president and his daughter, funding Hezbollah that killed Marines, that killed sailors and others in Saudi Arabia. I mean, I can go on and on. Why is this a Jew thing for the Nazis? I don't understand it. I really don't. Because Israel's fighting side by side with us against a common enemy? Okay. What's wrong with that? When you have NATO countries that aren't fighting side by side with us and helping us? Sick. Jeffrey, Tallahassee, Florida, the great WFLA. Go right ahead, please.
1: Hey, first of all, on behalf of your listeners, I want to apologize for that man who called. He's obviously a very sick person, Mark. Mark, I've got a bunch of foster dogs, too. And,
31: oh, wonderful.
1: You know, they pretty much keep themselves together. But once in a while, if one of them gets out of hand, I, the alpha dog, has to get in there and make the correction on that particular dog. And when the correction is done, I don't turn around and give them a treat. Now, the fact that we have had this battle with Iran for over all these years, and we are going to take the frozen assets that we have the ability to acquire for ourselves to pay back the hardworking Israelis and Americans.
31: And us, they cost us billions of dollars in damage, too.
1: Yes, we need to be reimbursed. The fact that we're not is just, I sit here astounded, but I'm a man that's had to live through the Vietnam War too, and it is sad to see, and I want to tell you, listen to your wife, pace yourself. If we lose you, we lose a spokesman and analysis of what's going on in America. Listen to your wife, pace yourself, buddy. Thank you so much.
31: Very kind. Thank you, Jeffrey. Some people love me, some hate me. I don't know why they hate me. They just hate me because of my views and who I am. I can't fix that, and I'm not going to fix it. But those of you who are so loyal and so wonderful and have been for years, it's a special bond between us. This is something these podcasters will never understand with their bots and their foreign viewers and the rest of them. It's something they can never understand because they disrespect their audience. They play their audience. They try and fearmonger their audience. I just lay it out, folks. It's that simple. I treat you the way I wanted to be treated when I used to listen to talk radio as a young guy. And I was attracted to smart hosts, to interesting hosts, and to hosts that told us, you know, what they really thought, the truth. They weren't just doing a party line. I can tell you right now, if you listen to other shows that are playing right now, they're doing the party line. If the party line is right, I'll do the party line, but not because it's the party line. I had one guy post on the internet today, really a sick little guy with very few followers. Have I ever criticized Israel? Now, you've listened to me. I have strongly criticized their judicial system. I even wrote about it. I've strongly criticized their left-wing media. I have strongly criticized some of their political parties, and I've criticized their electoral process. I've done all those things. Why does that now make me okay? I call them as I see them. But I also know the difference between good and evil. I know the difference between democracy and terrorism. I know the difference between a nation that will fight to the last man and woman to save their people and a government that will slaughter their people 50,000 in a weekend. I know the difference. Let's go to Luke. Troy, Montana, Sirius XM Satellite. Luke, how are you, sir?
2: Hey, I'm doing good, Mark Levin. I wanted to apologize to you for the disgusting comment that guy made. That's totally not right.
31: Well, first of all, let me say thank you. And you don't have to apologize for anything. And the prior caller, too. I love you guys. You're great. Look, there's one in every crowd. So there you go.
2: Yes, I love you too, Mark. I'm a big fan of yours. I'm a big fan of Netanyahu, Israel. I support Israel. I support Trump. I'm a big fan of all that stuff.
31: You must be a neocon warmonger.
2: Right?
31: Right in the middle of Montana. Go ahead. I'm listening.
2: Yes. No, I wanted to let you know that I don't feel right about the Iranian deal. I think it's a sham. I think Trump and Netanyahu should go in, bomb the hell out of that place, turn around and head home, and turn that place into a stone age and be done with that. Because, like you said, they're just going to turn around and we're going to go back to square number one and we're going to redo this all over again.
31: It's a matter of time, and our kids are going to have to do it if we don't resolve this. I'm being quite honest, and I'm very worried about it. We have four kids. We have two grandkids. I'm very, very worried about it.
2: Yes. Well, anyways, Mark, take care. God bless you. You stay strong, my brother. I love Israel Trump, and I'm a huge supporter of you.
31: Thank you, Luke. Thank you. That's Montana, folks. Appreciate it. Let's go to Dave. I'm going right down the line. Newark, New Jersey, the great WABC. Dave, how are you, sir?
3: I'm fine, Mark, and it's such a pleasure speaking to you. You are the man.
31: Oh, thank you.
3: Mark, I listen to you all the time, and I know you're not happy with what President Trump, the deal he's made. But what I don't hear anywhere is anyone criticizing the Democrat Party for not supporting
31: him. Oh, man, I don't know. Seriously, I'm not trying to criticize. Do you listen every day or no?
3: Mm-hmm. Yes, sir, I do.
31: I've been trashing the hell out of the Democrats here and on Fox, I think. Don't you, Mr. Producer? Tell me the truth. You think so? I think so. But anyway, go right ahead.
3: If I missed it, I missed it, but I do listen every day. I mean, I heard the Democrat Party say they were going to charge President Trump with war crimes.
31: Okay, I've said that they're aiding and abetting the enemy. I said that their broadcasts and their comments are being used by the enemy on Iranian TV. I attacked their efforts at the War Powers Act to try and obstruct the president with an unconstitutional act, and they didn't have the votes, so it was performative and it was problematic. I said if the Democrats were in power, the enemy would already have a nuclear weapon. And I said other things, too. What do you want me to say?
3: My bad. No, I really listen. Maybe I missed those things.
31: It's okay.
3: I didn't hear any of it today. Okay.
31: Well, today, that's true. I didn't. I was doing other things. That's okay.
3: No. You can't do it every day. But this poor guy, I mean, he's trying to fight these evil mullahs, and they know what the Democrats are saying, and they know that the...
31: Look, the president has, just so you know, I know enough that he has a very good perspective, and he has actually read a lot about other presidents, including McKinley and Roosevelt, Reagan, Lincoln, Washington. He's very familiar with all of them. And let me just tell you this. Nobody had a tougher time than Abraham Lincoln. Nobody. Where the country was falling apart, where the casualties were massive every single battle, where he had copperheads in the North that were basically promoting the Confederate position and demanding that he find an off-ramp, demanding, let the country break apart, let slavery exist in the South. When he was going into re-election, the second election, he was way behind. He pulled his generals together, U.S. Grant, Sherman. He said, we need some victories here. We need some victories here. We're going to lose this whole thing. Then you have the Battle of Atlanta and the Battle of Georgia generally. Sherman basically saved the presidency. It's a man who lost family members during the war. So he had a very depressed wife during the war. He was very depressed and upset. So I'm just pointing out to you, you're right. Every president has massive challenges. This one has more than most. But we can look at history for some solace and to see that turned out the right way. And we have an obligation as citizens. This is about us. This is our country. We elect a president, but in the end, it's we the people, we the sovereign. And we need to let everybody know where we stand, what we think, and hope that our comments aren't used as sabotage, because mine certainly aren't. The president knows that. He texted me twice last night. He texted me twice the day before. We go back and forth. And it's intended to be helpful. That doesn't mean he'll agree with me or that I'll agree with him. I do agree with him 95% of the time. But that's the way it goes. All right, my friend, great call. We've had a lot of great calls, as a matter of fact. We'll keep it up. We'll be right back.
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29: 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According to a new report by the Pew Research Center, 10% of U.S. adults are caring for a parent over age 65. 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Beyond the sheer numbers, this report, perhaps unsurprisingly, found a major difference in caregiver well-being between men and women. One psychologist we spoke to suggested thinking 5 years in the future and imagining where you are right now. 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You also need to cut yourself some slack, he said, especially women. Don't try to shoulder all of the burden by yourself. You might need to ask for help before you burn out. You'll be so glad you did. I'm Dr. Sanjay Gupta, helping you live a better life.
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18: Hezbollah tonight launched an attack against Israeli forces and effectively incinerated four Israeli soldiers. And I assume Israel will hit back very, very hard. Now, it's important that we take the measure of how people react here, not because we have a wet finger in the air to see where the wind's blowing, but let's see who supports good and who supports evil. Let's see. No MOU, no final agreement. Let me just write this for the whole world on the internet. No MOU or final agreement will change who these terrorists are. And that's a fact. That's just a fact. Time will tell. Terrible. All right. We'll continue with some calls here. I'm just trying to gather all the information. Let us go to John, Redwood City, California, the great KSFO. John, how are you, sir?
20: I'm doing great. I'm a longtime listener, and you're a ray of sunshine being trapped here behind enemy lines.
18: Yeah,
20: I support Israel. I think that they don't need to ask permission. I think it's better for them just to go in and annihilate Hezbollah right now and beg for forgiveness later. And, you know, they got to worry about the people.
18: But look at the tongue lashing they're taking. It's just unbelievable to me.
20: Either way. And
18: now, I just mentioned that four of their soldiers were effectively incinerated just now by an attack by Hezbollah. Now, what would we do? Didn't the president say you kill one soldier We'll bomb the hell out of you. Didn't he say that?
20: Exactly.
18: Now, let's see how the reaction goes to that.
20: Yeah, but, I mean, you know, he's up for re-election. I don't know when the dynamics of that is coming, but it's
18: October,
20: I believe. If he doesn't take action, he's going to be damned for it. If he takes action, he's going to be damned for it. So, I mean, my advice to him, the Prime Minister of Israel, is take action for the safety of the Israeli people. And, you know, you don't need to ask the United States.
18: I don't know what they're going to do, but I know him well enough to know they pissed off the wrong guy. I mean, he's a battle-hardened combat veteran who was badly wounded. He lost his brother in the Battle of Entebbe to a sniper. Every one of these ministers and everybody, they have children in the IDF or the Mossad. The ambassador to the United States from Israel lost his eldest son in the first 3 weeks of the Battle of Gaza because they were trying not to blow up a building, and so they were entering a building to find the terrorists, and the building was booby-trapped, and it collapsed on them. This is how it is to fight there. And no matter how many times it is said that they're trying to do it as humanely as possible, and this is really all for self-defense, they're not the ones that are just randomly shooting missiles into Lebanon. Now we have joined the chorus of the Europeans and the Arabs and the rest in condemning what every country would do, certainly us, in response to a terrorist group like this. And now we're talking about funding. You know, we have these debates sometimes that are so asinine when it really comes down to basic stuff, things that are black and white. I'll be right back. Folks, history is unfolding right before our eyes. The President of the United States has delivered an incredible, consequential first year, restoring strength at our borders, rebuilding American confidence, and putting this country back on a path of common sense and constitutional principles. I believe our system was never meant to rest on one leader. It depends on millions of informed, engaged citizens who are willing to stand up for faith, family, and freedom. 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
1: A car and a motorcycle collided in San Jose. Eastbound 237 at 1st Street. Everybody's on the shoulder, but you're backed up from Fair Oaks. Heavy traffic in Roanoke Park, North 101, Wolford Avenue to 3rd Street. And Novato, South 101 is slow between Alameda Del Prado and Lincoln Avenue. A crash at North San Pedro has been cleared.
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29: For the ninth year in a row, Finland has been named the happiest country in the world. That's according to the World Happiness Report put out every year by the Wellbeing Research Center at the University of Oxford in the UK. Two other Nordic nations, Iceland and Denmark, came in at numbers 2 and 3. Now, having spent quite a bit of time in these countries over my 2.5 decades as a journalist, I can tell you that this is not at all that surprising. There's an entirely different way of thinking in these countries. We before me, you might say. In other words, the mentality is less adversarial and much more, we're all in this together. One other interesting thing that came up was that no matter where someone lived, the more time they spent on social media, the less happy they were. Want to smile? It's simple. Put your phone away for a bit. I'm Dr. Sanjay Gupta, helping you live a better life.
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18: Not just the liberals, the woke right neo-fascists. All right, there's some news to give you folks. This comes from the Jerusalem Post. And why do I go there? Because it's Israeli? No, it's actually a fairly liberal paper. But they're up on the news that's going on there that comes to our country much later. Machaba Khomeini, this is the Khomeini that's still alive, put out a statement. He said that he eventually approved the Memorandum of Understanding based only on a series of promises from Iranian President Pezeshkian and the negotiating team. Khomeini said that Iran will not submit to the, quote, excessive demands, unquote, of the United States in future negotiations with the United States in a series of posts on X. Khomeini said that he eventually approved the Memorandum of Understanding based only on a series of promises from the Iranian president and the negotiating team. He said, quote, let me get this right. I, as a matter of principle, held a different view. However, out of the commitment that the esteemed president as the head of the Supreme National Security Council gave to me on his own behalf and on behalf of the other members regarding the safeguarding of the rights of the Iranian nation and the resistance front, and his explicit acceptance of that responsibility, I granted my permission. That's a lot of weasel words to say he doesn't agree and that this guy is going to be the fall guy. On X, Khomeini said that he eventually approved the Memorandum of Understanding based only on a series of promises from the Iranian president and the negotiating team. He said, quote, let me get this right. I, as a matter of principle, held a different view. However, out of the commitment that the esteemed president as the head of the Supreme National Security Council gave to me on his own behalf and on behalf of the other members regarding the safeguarding of the rights of the Iranian nation and the resistance front and his explicit acceptance of that responsibility, I granted my permission. That's a lot of weasel words to say he doesn't agree and that this guy is going to be the fall guy.

granted my permission. That's a lot of weasel words to say he doesn't agree and that this guy is going to be the fall guy. Khamenei argued that it was the American president who, out of desperation, used all kinds of leverage to bring this about. And I quote, now, the Iranian supreme leader then said that Iran would wait to see the deal's effects, but that it was evident that in-person negotiations did not constitute acceptance of the American position. Does this sound like a regime that feels like it's defeated? Now, it may be defeated militarily. It may have lost the top two or three tiers. But I keep explaining to people, they view their survival as Allah protecting them and as motivation to go on. The MOU was signed on Thursday by President Trump, actually digitally Sunday, and the president of Iran, Vice President Vance, and Iranian Parliamentary Speaker Mohammad Bagar Ghalibaf digitally signed the agreement. This guy, Ghalibaf, is a mass murderer. I don't know why we're... I guess I'm just old school. Per the agreement, there will be a... goes on, as you know. But I wanted you to know what the supreme leader had to say. He's not buying in on this. It's all a ruse in the end. The question is, what can we get out of it? Because it's the fact that there's going to be a deal, at least for now, is a done deal. Okay? The question is, what kind of deal? And if the Israelis do as I expect them to do, when four of their IDF soldiers were effectively incinerated by the enemy, by Hezbollah, you'll know very quickly. If the Israelis are criticized, if Netanyahu's attacked, that we're not serious about this, because you can't let these terrorists just roam as they do. I just read to you the rocket number yesterday. Yesterday. And the problem is this, to be perfectly honest with you, you incentivize them when you include them in item one of an MOU that there will be a permanent ceasefire, and that includes in Lebanon. And so you're telling Hezbollah they're terrorists. Fire away, fire away, fire away. And then they fire away, and they saw our reaction. The reaction was to attack the Israelis and to attack the prime minister. Well, let's pretend they're not Israelis. They're not Jewish. It's not the prime minister. I have an idea. Let's pretend it's Rome and the Vatican, okay? Is that okay? No. All right, that one's not okay. Well, then let's pretend it's Washington, D.C. Is that okay? No, that's not okay. That's not okay either. Okay. So why is it okay now? It's not. Not now, not ever. These are terrorists, for damn sake. While much of the world stays silent, the great pastor John Hagee, our dear, dear friend, his dear, dear family are friends with my family. We know these people. They are very, very special people. That's why I call Pastor Hagee my pastor. Obviously, I'm Jewish. I don't have a pastor, but he's our pastor, if you get my point. He's been a steadfast voice for Israel for decades in his important new book, God's Prophetic Clock. God's Prophetic Clock. He lays out the clear biblical timeline we're watching unfold right now. Very important. And this book tells you how Israel was reborn in a single day in 1948, just as the prophet said. Jerusalem reunited under Jewish control in 1967. Nations of the earth turning against the Jewish people. These are not random events, he points out. They are the signs from Scripture that we're approaching a critical hour. The clock is ticking, the dangers to Israel and to freedom are intensifying, and our children and grandchildren are counting us to understand what's happening. This incredible book, so important, from Hagee Ministries, will open your eyes and strengthen your faith. So please get a copy, you can get it immediately, that's of God's Prophetic Clock. God's Prophetic Clock, you can get it tonight. At John Hagee Ministries, jhm.org/Levin, jhm.org/LEVIN. Or they have a direct line just for my audience, 855-694-9647, 855-694-9647, and tell them Mark Levin sent you. Everybody calling in, everybody listening, I want you to acquire this book. I'm quite serious. jhm.org/Levin. Or 855.

0: 694-9647. Let's keep rolling here. Let's go to Jake, Jersey City, New Jersey, the great WABC. Go right ahead, please.
1: Yeah, hey, Mark, what's up?
0: Well, I'm doing a little radio show. How are you?
1: Great. So I just want to make a couple points. My first point is I think this whole thing that America is not letting Israel bomb Beirut all has to do with G.D. Vance making Trump anti-Israel, because I don't think Trump really says these things privately. I think he wants Israel to take care of Lebanon. And I don't want you to say what you speak to Trump privately, but privately, do you know if he sounds like this, anti-Bibi and anti-Israel bombing Lebanon? Because I think it's all J.D. Vance.
0: No, he's never done it to me personally. Nope.
1: Right. Also, did you see this?
0: I don't know who's behind it or anything like that. Thank you for your call, my friend. Walter, Pittsburgh, Pennsylvania, the great WJAS. How are you?
2: I'm fine, Mr. Levin. Thanks for taking the call.
0: You bet. Everybody's so polite. You can call me Mark. It's all right.
2: Thank you. I'm not sure if that $300 billion is Iranian money that is frozen right now.
0: No, no, that's not Iranian money. The frozen money is $24 billion, that's all. The $300 billion would be raised by Arab countries or any countries for that matter. We would help organize it and facilitate it. And that $300 billion, the terms of it are not clear at all in the WOU. As I understand, the vice president was saying you have to meet certain standards. I don't see that in the document, and now they're talking about certain side deals. I don't know. But that's an awful lot of money. I don't think they should get one plug nickel. That's just me.
2: Well, what I was thinking of that, with the $24 billion anyway, is we should free that up and use the beginnings of it going back to 1979 to pay for our hostages.
0: And
2: to pay
0: now?
2: For the Marines in Beirut. Well, pay back the hostages from 1979.
0: Ah, that's not a bad idea.
2: The Marines in Beirut and,
0: and the families.
2: Everything the Marines have done, we take that money back until when it's gone, it's gone. And it's the same with the $300 billion.
0: I don't think we should be helping them facilitate or raise $300 billion. We're lifting all sanctions so that money can be raised. And not only that, according to the MOU, if there are any international arrangements via the UN or the IAEA and these other entities, we're supposed to help them have the restrictions lifted.
2: No, that's not going to happen.
0: Can you believe that? That's in there. That's in there.
2: Actually, I can believe it. That's the problem.
0: Yeah. All right, Walter. Appreciate you, man. Let's keep rolling here. We're going to head to Hiram in Reynolds, Georgia, Sirius XM Satellite. How are you?
3: I'm good, sir. Nice to speak with you.
0: Me too.
3: I haven't been listening for very long.
0: Yeah.
3: I've learned a lot. I appreciate the stance that you take. I just think that Trump is the ultimate deal maker, and he's trying to build a coalition by a brilliant means of giving in and trying to make a deal, the ultimate deal maker, knowing that this deal will not be honored by the Iranians, therefore further giving it a chance for the Europeans, the European Union, and the Arabs to build a coalition to further isolate the Iranian regime.
0: All right.
3: That's just my thoughts. Your thoughts on that? I think he's a brilliant man. You know him. And like the other caller just said, that, you know, Trump is doing things, moving in ways we don't understand, like moving oil in the middle of the night. Nobody thought of it. He's doing it. Mm-hmm. And, he may very well be taking the opportunity to recoup funds that the American people have lost in the past. And that's all I have to say.
0: May, and you may be right. I don't know. But I do agree with you giving him the benefit of the doubt. That I agree with. Thank you, sir. All right, we'll be right back.
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17: Recent survey conducted by Common Sense Media found one-third of teenagers prefer AI companions over humans for serious conversations. There's a term for that, social offloading. And experts we talked to warned that this habit could be stunting emotional growth, leaving an already isolated generation who came of age during the pandemic even less prepared for the messiness of human interaction. Sure, AI can help you polish whatever it is you're looking to say, but that's not very human, right? It's the messiness that makes our interactions with each other so real. It's also what makes them so validating, help us to develop our confidence, our voice, our deep bonds with each other. Psychiatrists we talked to encouraged turning to family or friends when you're struggling to express yourself. They are keen to help. I'm Dr. Sanjay Gupta, helping you live a better life.
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0: reports an intensive operation by the Israeli military to evacuate the dead and injured soldiers right now as I speak. So I just want to ask the woke right onliners, I want to ask them, what would you do? I want to ask those, including our friends in the administration, what would you do? People say, oh, you have a right to defend yourself. But do they really? But they're going to regardless. This is a people in a region of the world that outlasted the Babylonians, the Persian Empire, the Roman Empire, even the Third Reich in Europe. All horrible, and that especially. I don't think Hezbollah is going to be able to take them out because they're not going to permit it. No matter what any politician says in this country, it doesn't matter. When you're fighting for your life and somebody's kid dies, these guys who are fighting and gals, they're coming out of the cafes, they're coming out of restaurants, they're working in hotels, some of them are lawyers, most of them are not, some of them are doctors. You know, they're construction workers. This is a citizen army they have over there. It's what they have. They have to. They only have 9.5 million people. And rather than talk the way some people talk about them, you need to think about every damn day they're under attack. Every single damn day. Just because they exist. Just think about that. Every single damn day. Of course they don't want the Iranians to get $300 billion. I just read you an article where they said they're going to give a fortune to Hezbollah. What is that? They just fought a war next to us, with us. If you missed out on gold in 2020, if you missed the rally in 2025, it's not too late if you listen very carefully to me. Right now gold is sitting at about 20% of its all-time highs earlier this year. So you could buy it. Effectively, it's a great discount because the fundamentals that drove gold over 5,000 an ounce, they're still very strong. They're in place. 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But get that pamphlet, folks. Doesn't cost anything. Check it out. I encourage you to do so. A lot of people have gotten it, and they've really appreciated it, and I want you to get it, too. All right, let's take some more calls here while we're at it. Let's go to Jerry, El Paso, Texas, one of my original affiliates, or one of my early affiliates, the great KTSM. Jerry, how are you?
1: I'm well, sir. Thank
0: now,
1: you.
0: Now, you're in El Paso, Texas. Now, imagine if terrorists were firing missiles at El Paso, Texas from Mexico. What would you do? Stand down?
1: I would gather all my guns, and me and my son would go down there and take them SOBs out.
0: Yeah, you're not going to sit still.
1: No.
0: All right. What did you call about? I'm sorry.
1: I have a legal question for you.
0: Yeah.
1: Since Tehran is going to pass this money on to Hezbollah, under Title 18 U.S. Code, Chapter 113B, Terrorism, Subchapter 233B9B, providing material support or resources to designated foreign terrorist organizations. And also...
0: Hold on. Hold on now. The problem is it's not our money, that $300 billion. That's okay. Not our money. This is how they get around it. And the $24 billion, the president said, is actually their money. We've just been holding it back. And he said we can't hold it forever. Well, of course we can. We're not required to give money back to a terrorist regime to use against us. But that said, the $300 billion we're going to help them raise or coordinate it or facilitate it. And I'm sure a lot of these Arab countries are going to give it to them. And so forth and so on. So those are not actually our funds. But who cares? Why should they get anything? I thought we won and they lost.
1: It's still providing some material support to the enemy.
0: You know, I'm going to have to look at that. What'd you say, 1113?
1: Yeah, it's 1113 Bravo.
0: Okay.
1: Subchapters, two of them.
0: Yeah.
1: Two of them, subchapters, 2339 Bravo and 2339 Charlie. The second one is prohibitions against the financing of terrorism. And that one says knowing or unknowing, willing or unwilling.
0: And what section is that?
1: Title 18 U.S. Code.
0: Yeah. Yeah, yeah, but any particular section?
1: Well, it says here chapter... 113B.
0: Oh, okay. It's in that section. Okay. No, you made my job easy. We're going to take a look at that, you know, overnight. That was a great call there, brother. Great call from Jerry. All your calls have been great. We'll be right back.
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9: Did you know that almost half the vegetables and more than three quarters of the fruit that we eat in this country come from just one state, California? 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I'm Dr. Sanjay Gupta, helping you live a better life.
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12: Warning to Israel. I'm Lisa Lacerra, Fox News. The Trump administration telling Israeli officials to not interfere with the Iran nuclear deal.
13: Vice President J.D. Vance delivered a sharp rebuke to Israeli government officials who are criticizing the memorandum of understanding with Iran.
14: Anybody in Israel who thinks their biggest problem is the President of the United States